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0: all ready, set, will, you know, willing, ready, willing, able to contend for the next 10, 15 years, barring any massive injuries or setbacks. And that's what you need. Like, think about this. Wemby made it to year, three? Check that. Sorry. Year two. No, this is year three. My bad. Wemby made it to year three without having to go through, well, who are you going to get to play with him? Guys, remember LeBron until Miami? They tried. They brought Shaq in once. He had no diesel left. They brought in Antoine Jameson. No, it just wouldn't work. The Mo Williams made an all-star team. Matthew Dellavedova isn't even in the league anymore, and he was like a rock star with LeBron in the finals. They couldn't find anybody else. San Antonio went done, found it year after year after year. Wemby, Castle, Harper. That's sick. And then I'm not even mentioning, guys, De'Aaron Fox and the other pieces they have. Vassell. This is a well-built orchestra. Looks like they found their Bruce Bowen in the Vassell dude. Not that they're trying to make a carbon copy, but you need that. Tim Duncan won his first title. He was the best player on the team in 99 against the Knicks. But he had David Robinson still in his prime, and he had Sean Elliott, who was an all-star caliber guy. That was a pretty good Spurs team. It wasn't as good as the later Duncan teams, and Duncan needed Tony Parker, and he needed Manu Ginobili. Put the pieces together, find a Robert Horry here, grab a Steve Kerr there, and then you have titles. And that's why the Spurs won five titles. It wasn't just Duncan. It's because Ginobili and Parker were stars, too. Guys, Bird needed McHale, Parrish, then DJ, Ainge. I mean, it's easier to be Larry Bird with Hall of Fame talent around you. It's my biggest takeaway. Damn. It's not just Wemby that you have a problem with. The other players are really good, too, and they popped, like, now. And Dylan Harper just turned 20. That's scary. He's 6'5", two guard who gets comparisons to the Mamba. Right, now, okay, yeah, they were both in this league dropping 20 points here and there as teenagers. Only a few players could really raise their hand and say, did you drop 20-plus as a teen? LeBron, I think Sean Kemp probably did. There's a few, not a ton. Dylan Harper's one of them. That's why they took him second in the draft. And Stephon Castle, yep, you need three guys who could take over a game on any night. And that's what I see with San Antonio. And if they get this one this year at that with those ages, dang, man. I mean, Michael had Pippen and Horace Grant, you know, and then you put the pieces around John Paxson, other quality players that he had. Sure, Bill Cartwright made an all-star team or two with the Knicks before. And then Michael's second three-peat, you get Pippen and Rodman, Kerr and the other guys. We've all seen The Last Dance, yeah. Shaq needed Kobe. First he had Penny, didn't really get that done. He needed Kobe. And then Shaq and Kobe took over the league because they were like the best two players. But make no mistake about it, those three Laker titles, Shaq was the best player on the team. Kobe was the number two, and that's okay to say. That was Shaq's team. That was Shaq's league. You know how lucky Steph Curry was that Klay Thompson and Draymond Green developed into the players they were, and that when the Warriors took Klay Thompson in the first round, that he'd end up being perfect for this era of basketball, this catch-and-shoot era. And he's one of the best shooters we've ever seen in this league. You know who was drafted? Hey, Roadhouse. You know who was drafted right before Klay Thompson to the Warriors?
1: Who was that?
0: The Sacramento Kings took Jimmer Fredette. Okay? Klay falls to them. Draymond was a second rounder. So was Ginobili. But Steph needed those guys. There's no way he's winning four titles. And then he needed Durant, who showed up, was a part of it. LeBron You heard me. He needed bait. Wash and bait. I'm good. Not. He needed Wade, Bosch, and Ray Allen. And then he needed Kyrie Irving and Kevin Love. You know, SGA, he needs Jalen and Chet. And Wemby has Harper and Castle. And that's my takeaway. Like, dude, they nailed the other picks, too. And this could be a scary good series for a long time, barring any massive tragedies in basketball. Who wins? Why is it going to be San Antonio? Why is it going to be Oklahoma City? Call 310-840-4910. I'm Johnny Ballgame. And again, I always say this, Lionel Richie, if you're listening, we're going all night long just for you. Download the Westwood One Sports app.
1: Tomorrow, it's the NCAA Division I Men's Lacrosse National Championship. Number one, Princeton. Number two, Notre Dame. Tomorrow, 1 o'clock Eastern. Who will lift the title? 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

0: 70 the year before. So let's not act like Joker is this clean bill of health and he's a LeBron freight train physical animal. He's not. And as far as Wemby, man, I don't know. I'm not going to say, well, are you a doctor? How do you know? Are you a physical therapist? How do you know where his body's too big and whatnot? And another thing, I'm supposed to feel sorry for a Celtic fan? Roadhouse, did you see our man Jason in Chicago there? He like wanted pity because he was a Celtics fan.
1: Yeah.
0: I mean,
2: Boston fans, just the level of entitlement, it just never ceases to amaze. It just never ceases to amaze.
0: Oh, they're passionate, man. I love it. Keep the calls coming in. If you are on hold, 100%, we will get to you on Westwood One Sports Night. I'm Johnny Ballgame, and just want everybody to kind of where we're going right now. Does Wemby need to put on weight? He's not good enough now. I mean, of course he is. Now it might be, well, he won't hold up, and maybe that's the case. I mean, I don't know how much. I mean, Kareem was skinny. A lot of guys were back in the day. But, I mean, then again, I always look back on when I saw Shaq come into the NBA and when I saw Shaq with the Lakers in his prime. He put on like 70 pounds, man. And he was still quick. God, Shaq, you guys might kill me for this, but Shaq would have ate Wemby's ass up in his prime. I don't know how Wemby could have guarded him. The elbow, the turnaround. I mean, just foul him, put him at the free throw line. All night long. All night long. What quarterback keeps you up in the middle of the night? I want to go there, too. I'm Johnny Ballgame. He's Roadhouse. We got Mondo producing. Give me a quick one. We'll be right back.
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1: There we go. A little loud.

0: way you can stop that. That must have been what they said about Wilt when they first saw Wilt. I wasn't around, but I bet it was stuff like that. Bo Jackson stuff. Unfair. And I see that with Wemby. I don't say that about other players in the NBA. I don't say that about SGA. And he's a legend. He doesn't make the game unfair. Wemby does. And you can find other athletes, not a lot ever, that made the game unfair. Like Steph Curry. He extended the geometry of basketball. He himself, okay, pushed back the three-point line just overall in the sport at every level. Go to a high school game. You see dudes taking threes a foot behind the line. Steph Curry created his own three-point line. He changed the dynamics of the game. You had to go further out on the floor to defend him, which opens a ton of stuff up. And look what the Warriors were doing. Wide open shots, backdoor cuts. Like, it was a fun offense because Steph extends the geometry, makes the court bigger. That type of stuff. And I see that with Wemby just physically. It looks like I'm getting my ass kicked by my brother in our Nerf hoop attached onto our bedroom door. And I'm just getting dunked on. Like, there's no chance. Like, Nerf hoops. I see that with Wemby. 310-840-4910. Get in on this. I'm Johnny Ballgame. We'll be right back. Download the Westwood One Sports app.
1: New York, it's your time. The Knicks have a 3-0 stranglehold on the Cavs and are just one game away from the NBA Finals for the first time this century. Westwood One Sports.
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0: national championship. 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

0: He loved everything about it, and that included the movies, that included everything. And
1: there again, there's Ryan McGee, and I connected to that too, because I think Days of Thunder is my favorite race car movie. I watched it two nights ago after I saw that hit on SportsCenter. I went home on Friday night and watched Days of Thunder for the 97th time. And I love it. Robert Duvall, Randy Quaid, Tom Cruise, Michael Rooker. And I was thinking, hell yeah. I remember the movie theater in the summer seeing Days of Thunder for the first time. I think it's kind of one of those slip through the cracks movies. And I know I'm putting a lot of stuff in your head, but you're sports fans. Are you with Kyle Busch on that? The great Kyle Busch. Rest in peace. The legendary Kyle Busch, who loved the movie Days of Thunder and his favorite car racing movie, Days of Thunder. I'm trying to think what else, and there's a lot of them. You want to talk like cool movie genres? Because we love sports movies. Don't get me wrong. Most of them suck, but we've seen them 100 times. What, Necessary Roughness? Scott Bakula playing the role of Paul Blake? I've seen it 100 times too. They suck, but we love them. There's a lot of auto racing movies that don't suck. They're good. There's good storytelling around that sport. And Roadhouse, I think I assumed correctly that you're much more in tune with the NASCAR community than certainly I am. And I would really hope over there that spoke to you a little bit, that Ryan McGee clip there on Kyle Busch, and that you've seen Days of Thunder, please.
2: Oh, I love Days of Thunder. I love Days of Thunder. Robert Duvall, he's the man. It is. It's racing country around here where I'm at. I mean, I'm an hour-ish away from Charlotte, where the Coke 600 was tonight. And, wow. I mean, yeah, it's people are feeling stuff around here. Because that's what Kyle Busch did. He made you feel something. Whether you loved him or whether you hated him, there wasn't an in-between. And we haven't really seen somebody like that since Dale. We really haven't.
1: Well said. Well put. Yeah. Wow. So are you Days of Thunder your go-to race car driving, race car movie?
2: I'm trying to think of what some of the others are. I mean, I don't have any off the top of my head right now, but... Okay.
1: Ford versus Ferrari was very popular. Talladega Nights with Will Ferrell, Bobby. Yeah.
2: That one's my favorite.
1: Gran Turismo was okay. F1 with Brad Pitt's kind of the new one. Cars, a speed racer. I mean, there's a lot of them, but yeah, I mean, Days of Thunder for me, that's my go-to. That still holds up for me. And I wanted to ask everybody else tuned in too, and you know, kind of an honor if we want to go here to the great Kyle Busch. You know, that was his favorite movie for race car. What is yours? 310-840-4910. So that's kind of what we're doing. Some good stuff. Well, not a lot of, hopefully not putting too much on your plate there, because we're going all night till 6 a.m. on your Memorial Day. I'm Johnny Ballgame. There's a line. Call it 310-840-4910. Myself, Roadhouse, Mondo. We'll be right back. 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

0: Buffalo Sabres ending a 15-year drought or whatever it is. The Montreal Canadiens just had two seven-game series.
1: Roadhouse.
0: Young team, too, yes. Montreal. They're young and opportunistic.
1: You're right. Good. I mean, NHL maybe gets an A. Connor McDavid goes out early. This Vegas thing. But you're right. Montreal, that's the entree here. The Habs are back, and they're having it. 310-840-4910. We're taking your calls. If you're on hold right now, we'll get to you right when we come back on Westwood One Sports Night. 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

0: Well, I mean, yeah, Cleveland's a, you know, like I said, they're a nice team. But that, so, I like what the Knicks are doing. I like the ball they're playing. And I watch them and I think, yeah, because 2 weeks ago, last week, I was thinking, no, the Knicks have no chance in the finals. Are you still thinking that? 310-840-4910. Because the one thing, and my biggest takeaway in the NBA playoffs, I have one takeaway that's gonna be. And that's next on Westwood One Sports Night.
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0: Got you till 6 a.m. He's Roadhouse Dalton, son of a gun. I love it. Mondo Hernandez on the board. Westwood One Sports.
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0: if you get Connor McDavid, now we're talking. Separates
1: like,
0: everything.
1: I think he would. He would shift the balance of the league. And we see that sometimes. And obviously this would be one of those things too. The reason I thought about this was like trying to gauge Wemby's value. Like he might be the most valuable North American professional athlete in the four majors right now for his age and everything else I'm figuring in when I watch him. He has the unfair factor. Sometimes you watch Victor Wembanyama play three or four times a game. You'll say, damn, that's just like unfair. There's no way you can stop that. That must have been what they said about Wilt when they first saw Wilt. I wasn't around, but I bet it was stuff like that. Bo Jackson stuff. Unfair. And I see that with Wemby. I don't say that about other players in the NBA. I don't say that about SGA. And he's a legend. He doesn't make the game unfair. Wemby does. And you can find other athletes, not a lot ever, that made the game unfair. Like Steph Curry. He extended the geometry of basketball. He himself, okay, pushed back the three-point line just overall in the sport at every level. Go to a high school game. You see dudes taking threes a foot behind the line. Steph Curry created his own three-point line. He changed the dynamics of the game. You had to go further out on the floor to defend him, which opens a ton of stuff up. And look what the Warriors were doing. Wide open shots, backdoor cuts. Like, it was a fun offense because Steph extends the geometry, makes the court bigger. That type of stuff. And I see that with Wemby just physically. It looks like I'm getting my ass kicked by my brother in our Nerf hoop attached onto our bedroom door. And I'm just getting dunked on. Like, there's no chance. Like, Nerf hoops. I see that with Wemby. 310-840-4910. Get in on this. I'm Johnny Ballgame. We'll be right back. Download the Westwood One Sports app.
2: 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The Knicks have a 3-0 stranglehold on the Cavs and are just one game away from the NBA Finals for the first time this century. 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

87th time. And I love it. Robert Duvall, Randy Quaid, Tom Cruise, Michael Rooker. And I was thinking, hell yeah. I remember the movie theater in the summer seeing Days of Thunder for the first time. I think it's kind of one of those slip through the cracks movies. And I know I'm putting a lot of stuff in your head, but you're sports fans.

0: Are you with Kyle Busch on that? The great Kyle Busch. Rest in peace. The legendary Kyle Busch, who loved the movie Days of Thunder and his favorite car racing movie, Days of Thunder. Trying to think what else, and there's a lot of them. You want to talk like cool movie genres? Because we love sports movies. Don't get me wrong. Most of them suck, but we've seen them 100 times. What, Necessary Roughness, Scott Bakula playing the role of Paul Blake. I've seen it 100 times too. They suck, but we love them. There's a lot of auto racing movies that don't suck. They're good. There's good storytelling around that sport. And Roadhouse, I think I assumed correctly that you're much more in tune with the NASCAR community than certainly I am. And I would really hope over there that spoke to you a little bit, that Ryan McGee clip there on Kyle Busch, and that you've seen Days of Thunder, please.
1: Oh, I love Days of Thunder. I love Days of Thunder. Robert Duvall, he's the man. No, it is. It's racing country around here where I'm at. I mean, I'm an hour-ish away from Charlotte, where the Coke 600 was tonight. And wow. I mean, yeah, it's people are feeling stuff around here. Because that's what Kyle Busch did. He made you feel something. Whether you loved him or whether you hated him, there wasn't an in-between. And we haven't really seen somebody like that since Dale. We really haven't.
0: Well said. Well put. Yeah. Wow. So are you Days of Thunder your go-to race car driving, race car movie?
1: Yeah, I mean, I'm trying to think of what some of the others are. I mean, I don't have any off the top of my head right now, but...
0: Ford versus Ferrari was very popular. Talladega Nights with Will Ferrell, Ricky Bobby. Yeah.
1: That one's my favorite.
0: Gran Turismo was okay. F1 with Brad Pitt's kind of the new one. Cars, a speed racer. I mean, there's a lot of them, but yeah, I mean, Days of Thunder for me, that's my go-to. That still holds up for me. And I wanted to ask everybody else tuned in too, and, you know, kind of in honor, if we want to go here, to the great Kyle Busch. You know, that was his favorite movie for race car. What is yours? 310-840-4910. So that's kind of what we're doing. Some good stuff. Well, not a lot of, hopefully not putting too much on your plate there. Because we're going all night till 6 a.m. on your Memorial Day. I'm Johnny Ballgame. There's a line. Call it 310-840-4910. Myself, Roadhouse, Mondo. We'll be right back. 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

0: and had the team they have now. I think when the Mavericks let Brunson go, I think they let go of at that time a very underrated leader, and I think he's showing, you know, his leadership up in New York. So I'm not ready to sleep on the Knicks at all if they finish off Cleveland, with especially the quality of ball we're seeing in the West. These two teams are going to beat up on each other. They're going to be a little tired, a little sore, maybe a little more sore than the Knicks. It might be a better final than a lot of people are thinking. So I'm looking forward to the NBA Finals. I'm looking forward to the NHL Finals. I'm shocked to see Vegas up 3-0 right now.
1: But,
0: yeah, I mean, I'm excited for the Finals. And you know, you mentioned NASCAR and what a great job they did today. I am a United States Marine Corps veteran, and I've always said there is no greater camaraderie, not even close to what we have in the military. And I need to take that opinion back a little bit. What I've seen today and this week out of NASCAR, all three series, and even out of IndyCar racing, but especially out of NASCAR, that camaraderie is blood thick, and they really did a fantastic job, man. Thanks for taking my call.
1: Great call, Tony. Again, we got the best calls on Westwood One. Thank you for your service. Hopefully you have some time to reflect tomorrow and Memorial Day and pay your respects to those who paid the ultimate sacrifice dying in the line of duty. Well said, Tony in Dallas, 310-840-4910. If I asked Roadhouse I want a report card. I want to letter grade the NBA playoffs. From an A+ to an F-. What have you seen right now? And you know what? I'll throw the NHL in too. But the thing is, what the hell does Roadhouse know? I want to know what you know too. 310-840-4910. Letter grade. I love you, Rody. Letter grade the NBA playoffs. Letter grade the NHL playoffs. Let's do a little report card. I'm Johnny Ballgame. This is Westwood One Sports Night. 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
2: New York, it's your time. The Knicks have a 3-0 stranglehold on the Cavs and are just one game away from the NBA Finals for the first time this century. Westwood One Sports.
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1: Let's get to the great state of Washington. We got Shay on the line in Washington. Shay, what's going on, man? Welcome to Westwood One Sports Night. What you got, dude?
2: Going on, Johnny? Good to be able to get through. Listening to you talk about basketball earlier.

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0: with Juvenile. Will Dalton producing, Mondo Hernandez operating the Westwood One Sports Network board, and old Johnny Ballgame here on Westwood One Sports Night, taking your calls, talking sports every Sunday night into the hours of Monday morning. And this will be a Monday morning. Most of you, like myself, won't be working, have the day off, and take some time to reflect and appreciate those who served this country and paid the ultimate sacrifice and respect to them for doing so. Let's get to Bert in Baltimore. We're taking calls. We're talking NBA finals. I got some good stuff coming up. Bert, I think I've talked to you before, Bert, in Baltimore. Bring it again, dude.
1: Sir, well, I don't know if you recall, but last week I told you that based on San Antonio having won 4 of 5 games in the regular season, I thought they were a live opponent against OKC in the series. I still think that that series is a toss-up. You could flip a coin. I definitely can't call it. I've been wrong on about every game. But the New York Knicks are live. It isn't just the fact that they – coming out of the East or who they

0: LA Lakers, Shaq Kobe series for so many reasons. You know, that Shaq Kobe series against Portland that went seven games in 2000. Like a lot of those just 98, the Bulls and the Pacers, that Reggie Miller team that was really good. Larry Bird coaching. That was a great story. And that's why we fell in love with the NBA. Michael going against a team from Indiana, coached by Larry Bird, with Reggie Miller, one of the two or three guys that gave Michael more fits than anybody. Probably say John Starks, Reggie Miller, what, maybe Mitch Richmond? I mean, outside of The Last Dance, Drexler. If you actually look at the numbers, Drexler had a pretty good run against Jordan. But, yeah, I mean, Michael's the best. Nobody, I mean, but a couple guys played him tough. But yeah, some of the, I see that with OKC in San Antonio, Roadhouse. I think it's, and this is what the NBA's built on, man. You know, these type of series. Get in on this, 310-840-4910. Johnny Ballgame. It's Westwood One Sports, guys. Download the Westwood One Sports app.
1: Remember Deshaun Watson? He's been on IR the last 19 months. And now, the front runner to be the Browns starter. But Shedeur Sanders and Dylan Gabriel are coming for the job. As always, the quarterback carousel in Cleveland is one to watch. Westwood One Sports.
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0: voting envelope, you know, like Dallas did last year. So we have 8 and 23, but I believe we're going to do something with it. And I look at us as possibly even maybe a legit 4 seed next season. Possibly.
1: Yeah. Yeah, I like what's going on there in Atlanta. I mean, you gave the Knicks as tough a series as anybody so far. Thank you, Israel, in the ATL.
0: Yeah.
1: Seriously, yeah. I mean, the Hawks gave the Knicks the toughest run right now. I mean, I'm not saying the Knicks wouldn't have beat the Celtics. The Celtics couldn't beat the Sixers, dude. So they don't even deserve to have that hypothetical, if you ask me. That ain't the Knicks' fault, man. Say, Celtics, don't make your problems my problems. And then, hey, Detroit, they were a regular season team. We see that in the NBA. It was Cleveland last year. They were the 1 seed in the East last year. Cleveland was. They lost to the Pacers, the 4 seed. The exact same thing happened this year, dude. But the Pistons were the 1, and the Cavs eased back on the regular season a little bit. They were the 4 seed, ended up beating the Pistons. Hell, the Pistons probably should have lost in the first round to the 8 seed Magic. Like, I'm sorry, I didn't see that one coming. Little old lady on a motorized scooter, I didn't even see it coming. The Pistons didn't play well against the Magic. I should have had Cleveland beating Detroit. But I thought, oh, the Pistons will figure it out. It's a bad matchup. And they almost did. It was a 7-game series, right? But, yeah, that's not the Knicks' fault either. But I get it. You're saying, well, the Knicks, they played a 6 seed. Then they played a 7 seed. Now they're playing a 4 seed. And yeah, they've won 11 straight games. Duh. We're in the Rockies. Of course I'm wearing 2 pairs of gloves. Of course. Should win those games. I don't know if that's the case. But I ask you, have you seen enough from the Knicks that you'll say, yeah, it's going to be an entertaining finals this year. I'm going to watch, and you know what? Yeah, I think the Knicks can deliver a punch or two. They might have somewhat of a shot. I'm going to watch. 310-840-4910. 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Johnny Ballgame here on Westwood One Sports Night. 310-8. Johnny!
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in Saturday, the schedule for Spurs Thunder? It is, man. 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What's your why? 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
11: 20 pitches in the inning for Gregory Soto, but he's on the verge of helping the Pirates salvage this series. 2-2 count, first and second, two down. And the pitch, swing and a miss. He struck him out, and that's the ball game. The Pirates win the finale on a day multiple significant Blue Jays leave the game early due to apparent injuries. Pittsburgh with the long ball. It's 1 out of 3. Winning today 4-1.
12: Yeah, just talk to him quick. It's a right elbow contusion. X-rays were negative for fracture or anything like that. Kind of caught him in a weird spot. Like in the nerve, too. It was kind of numb. That's why he came out right away. See how he is tomorrow, but good news with the X-rays. Yeah, went out the first time. He was, like, cramping up a little bit. And then I think still kind of felt it, obviously. So wanted to be careful. He's going to get an MRI. But all the testing and stuff seemed pretty positive. He said he wants to make his next start. So just see how he is the next couple days. And just hoping for good news.
13: Good morning, show Sportsnet 590 The Fan, Ben Ennis, Frank Gunning. Just when you thought the Blue Jays were out of their season from hell phase, oh man, what is lower than hell? What is like Dante? Did you read Dante?
14: No.
13: It wasn't like assigned to you in high school?
14: I mean, buddy, even if it was,
13: yeah,
14: somebody else was reading that thing. And who's this? I know who this Cole guy is.
13: Yeah,
14: sure, like his notes, though.
13: Yeah. So anyways. 7 levels.

0: Val?
1: Sure. That would have been the 8.
2: You could say anything, buddy. You could be like 492, 6'7". Any levels. I don't know.
1: That would have been bad. It still might be. I'm on high alert for all these positive injury updates after that game yesterday where Vladimir Guerrero Jr. and Dylan Cease both depart with various injuries. Apparently not serious. Dylan Cease wants to make his next start. Vladimir Guerrero Jr. could start today against the Marlins. All good as the Blue Jays win a series against the Pirates. Can't quite sweep them. They win the hardest game of the series on Saturday.
2: Easily the hardest game.
1: Which makes everything feel like found money. But unfortunately for them, unable to complete the sweep. But they do win a series as they return home after that Yankee series.
2: Yeah, you need to win series. You need to stack series wins on top of each other. And the only way to do that is to win one. The Pirates are, you know, building, slowly becoming a better and better franchise here. But still one that if you are sitting here talking about we want to make a World Series, probably should be able to beat the Pirates. Probably shouldn't be the ultimate roadblock for you there. And that's what they were able to do. And yeah, that Skeen start on Saturday, I think a lot of people had that circled as far from guaranteed loss day. Because, I mean, you know, Paul Skeens is, it's not like the Pirates are undefeated every time Paul Skeens is taking the ball. But if you're going to lose one, I think that was the one people had circled. And then Springer gets it off to the start he does. And yeah, a lot to like out of the weekend. But yeah, just on your like season from hell watch, it like did feel for, you know, a second like we were back there with Vlad and Cease.
1: Oh, buddy did it. And it's hard not to start there because that's the thing that encapsulated all of our attention. It was the thing making headlines, the many millions, hundreds of millions of dollars that might have hit the IL in a span of 25 minutes in that baseball game where Dylan Cease, it looks like he's wincing a little bit and trying to shake out his legs. And they, okay, they come out and look at him, and he throws a pitch. He's like, I'm fine. And then he gets an out off the bat of Spencer Horwitz. And you're like, okay, all good. Throws a couple more pitches. Nope, he's out of the game. I will say in that moment, I was heartened by the fact that it did not appear to be an arm or a shoulder or an elbow thing. And it did appear to be a leg thing. And yes, the reports are, you know, he's not feeling so great with his legs. We're going to wait for the MRI. Like if it's a hamstring though, right? Like if it's a hamstring tear.
2: Yeah.
1: That's not good.
2: No.
1: That feels like a month and a half, if that's the case. Again, I don't want to be fear casting here, and every indication from the team is that it's going to be fine. I, for one, have heard this type of stuff before. It really did feel like Jose Barrios, stress fracture, but so what?
2: There's just a crack in there.
1: Yeah, it's no, but yeah, his leg hurts, so what?
2: Yeah.
1: But yeah, let's wait until we get the MRI on that bad boy. And then, of course, Vladimir Guerrero Jr., so say what you will about the fella, okay? And I have, and this season hasn't gone so well. It is now May 25th, and boy, if he doesn't get in the lineup, it's going to be tough to accomplish, but has still yet to hit a home run at Rogers Center this year.
2: Yeah.
1: No, that's a real thing. And yeah, that's not great, and the performance has been wanting for sure. Say what you will about him. Guy posts. He loves to play baseball.
2: Always there.
1: So the idea that he would, upon being hit in the arm, elbow area, not even wait for the trainer. He's like right into the clubhouse.
2: Yeah.
1: That's not his deal. It really isn't. So super concerning on that front. But apparently he has had an x-ray. And again, sometimes these things require multiple x-rays and multiple scans. And I wouldn't say they're totally out of the woods on that one. I feel better about Vladimir Guerrero Jr.'s long-term prognosis. But yeah, in that moment, who's not thinking, oh yeah, what a joke of a season this is.
2: Yeah, here we go. It really did feel that way. It felt like, because it's funny, I think most people think the season from hell or whatever level of it where we were trending towards there, you think it's just never better. It's just like always worse. Every day another guy gets injured. You know what is a terrible thing? If you've watched Shawshank, you'd know this. Mm-hmm. Hope. Like, imagine, like, right. That's where it truly gets you. The idea of, like, don't worry, we're out of it. Everybody stop getting hurt for 5 minutes. Kirky's going to be back soon. Rotation starting to take shape. Your Savage is back. And then you, just when you get comfortable, just when you turn to your loved one and go, don't worry, there's no monster that can kill us. You're like, wait, what was that sound? Well, what was that? And then the monster kills someone. And it felt that way when Vladdy got hit the way he did, and you couple it with the Cease injury. Yeah, I think it's fair to be more confident in Vlad just because they've told us nothing's wrong, right? Like, it's like,

0: yeah, hopes and believes yeah. and thoughts and prayers and yeah. everything going on there. So, yeah, I think it's way, way easier to be more confident in it. But, yeah, I mean, it was very jarring the way he reacted to that. Again, to your point, Vlad is a guy who will sit there and, you know, I think in the before times, maybe this rubbed people the wrong way. Now it's just part of who he is. It's like, hey, he wants everybody to see what's going on. Like, he very much is like, hey, guys, I need to be at the center of this. So the idea of, like, I'm not going to stay here to get checked out. I'm right. just going to beeline right out of here. That was certainly concerning for sure.
1: Yeah, he plays a lot. And he plays through some stuff, too, which should be reminded of people that he is not always at 100%, but he plays. So, yes, this show needs to be more well-read. 9 circles of hell. Okay?
0: Okay.
1: I hand up, myself included, right?
0: Sure.
1: Like, I can't bring a reference like that and be off by 2 different circles of hell.
0: That's right. Yeah, it was at least one of the 2 of those of you walking to that reference that you did not know.
1: Yeah.
0: Yeah. Yeah. So who are we going to task that with? Is that like an Austin Mackey thing? Is that Josh Santos's homework? What do we?
1: Well, I think, I don't know. I think it's probably too late for us to just generally be more well-read as a show.
0: I'm younger than you. Way too late for me. I got no time in my life for such things.
1: Yeah, your kid has to play one of his 8 consecutive sports that he's doing at the same time.
0: In net and lacrosse yesterday. Right. So that was fun.
1: Insane.
0: Yeah.
1: All right. So, that's yesterday. It's fine. You're allowed to lose a game. It would have been nice to extend the winning streak to a season-high 5 games as the winning streak ends at 4. Friday did feel like you got away with one as well because, they had like 2 hits into the 8th inning and they took advantage of the Pirates looking like the Pirates of old, throwing the ball all over the place. And former friend Spencer Horowitz with a brutal, brutal error. A great job by Kevin Gausman, though, and then tacking on some runs at the end. But Saturday was the pièce de résistance. Mm. I told people, be on high alert. What has Paul Skeens really done in moments of any consequence? And not that that was like a huge moment of consequence, but it's like 40,000+ people in the building in the 5th largest city in North America, the defending American League champs on a Saturday. And guess what happened? He got outdueled by Patrick Corbin. Like, it's not even that, Patrick Corbin was like allowing lasers all over the place and they just happened to find gloves and boy, some bad breaks for Paul Skeens. No. Like, Patrick Corbin was demonstrably better than Paul Skeens. He allowed 1 earned run on 5 hits, no walks, 7 strikeouts. And Paul Skeens allowed 4 earned runs on 9 hits, 1 walk and only punched out 2. And you mentioned the George Springer home run to lead off the game on an 0-2 count. Like, the fastest pitched ball that he's hit for a home run since 2022. Man, Saturday kind of opened your eyes to, what is happening? Is this the start of the run? And then yesterday happened where like almost everybody got hurt. But Saturday was incredible.
0: Yeah, remember how Saturday felt before yesterday felt? But no, the idea of when we have judged this Jays offense, and even last year, right, when they were doing well, but there was still a lot of like, okay, they're scratching together a lot of the singles. Where's the thump going to come from here? You immediately go to, okay, well, hold on. It's one thing to say this isn't going to work just because you don't like it stylistically. But how does it look when they play somebody good? Like, they're going to, in theory, in a deep playoff run, have to face at least some good pitching. Probably a lot, but at least some.
1: Yeah.
0: So how does it look when you're running up against that? And I don't think, you know, you can sit here and be like, Paul Skeens, a clutch gene unhaver. You can phrase
1: it. I'm just saying we don't have a sample. We don't know. All we know is that he opened the season in a very notable game against the Mets. Didn't get out of the first inning.
0: That was all O'Neill Cruz's fault. Leave him alone.
1: Yeah. It didn't help for sure.
0: Yeah.
1: But where O'Neill Cruz didn't even start in center field in that game on Saturday.
0: I know. I was on high alert for that. As I told you, it's like, who is the more exciting player to watch? Is it Paul Skeens or is it O'Neill Cruz?
1: That's
0: especially if you're not rooting for the Pirates, probably O'Neill Cruz. I think you want to see what your offense is capable of doing against the best. He is among, if not the best in baseball. So yeah, the idea of them being able to come through, it at least illuminates things for you. I still want to see the thump, but guess what? They had to have thump in that game, and they got it from George Springer. Like, that's the other part we've talked about with this offense. It can't just be single, you hit by pitch, error, walk. I mean, sure, like, you know, go ahead and do that on the off game. That cannot be the blueprint for this. So, no, seeing the pop there and just, you know, to start the game that way. Like, you know, Shulman really leaning into it. Obviously, Paul Skeens' girlfriend, Livy Dunn, not very excited about it with their swearing. So, no, I loved it, seeing that on Saturday.

0: How could you not?
1: Fielded more than one text from my father about who Livy Dunn was exactly. So I had to give him the skinny on that. Anyways, so George Springer does hit the home run in that game on Saturday after the two home runs in the four-game series against the Yankees. So he's heating up. Three homers in his last seven games. So, like, the season-long numbers are still not very good, right? He did miss significant amounts of time. But also an indication that, okay, he's finally, like, over the toe fracture, which may have been part of the lack of production from George Springer, even after he returned.
0: Really seems like it wouldn't help, to be at the least.
1: For sure. Does George Springer feel like a threat again? Like, are you of the belief that George Springer can get back to being a well above average offensive player?
0: I am open to the possibility of it for the first time this season. The thing I would say, and I don't know if this is me just like being a pessimist or whatever, and people are like, yeah, I mean, it's that whether you make it about this or not, the people who know me in my life. But the thing I was probably the most on high alert for of like, wow, everything went so well last year. How close to replicating that can George Springer get? And he was the thing I was on most high alert for. This is the first time this season where I've felt like, okay, this you can get back to not, I don't think, the full season long version of what Springer was last year, but having the moments and having the stretches. I think it also helps that nobody on this team elsewhere feels like a ton of a threat. So yeah. Him like looking anything like it, it's like, is this a dangerous offensive player? And it's like, well, here it is a bit of one. I am coming around to the possibility of that. But I still have a lot of questions about what the George Springer season for the length of it is going to look like this year. And I don't know, maybe the toe injury was doing a lot of it. Felt like he was struggling a little bit before the toe got hurt. So yeah. This is opening my eyes to the possibility of this year can go well. But no, I'd be lying if I'm not fully buying in on the Springer yet.
1: Yeah, I would say leading off the game on Saturday with a home run, upper 90s against one of the league's are the sports top pitchers is a pretty good indicator that things are going well. And the two home runs at Yankee Stadium, including one that went a long way to left field, that's pretty good. If I told you that Yohendrik Piñango would be the Blue Jays' cleanup hitter in late May, and yeah, there's some injuries, but and you know what? Besides that, besides the fact that he has factually been this team's cleanup hitter against right-handed pitchers, that you'd feel pretty good about it.
0: Yes.
1: I mean, it's stupid to say what would you have said because you'd be like, who?
0: That literally was the answer I had holstered ready to give to you if you were going to phrase it to me in such a way. Yes.
1: But okay, so there's going to be, I know someone else will get injured, so it'll be fine. And it, honestly, the most take care of itself season of all time. So why even bother projecting who's going to be sent down for the returning player who's coming back up? But Nathan,
0: things are taking care of themselves that aren't even problems. Dude. It's like, don't worry, I'll take care of myself. It's like, no, we need you. Where are you going?
1: Yeah, CJ Van Eyck is going to be taken care of, it seems. it's really good stuff. But yeah, here's what's obviously 100% not going to happen. Again, I have a better record than you at,
0: yeah,
1: I 100% certainty Yohendrik Piñango isn't going anywhere when Nathan Lucas is activated, maybe as early as today, and then maybe Addison Barger after that, and we can have a conversation about Alejandro Kirk. But yeah, Yohendrik Piñango, not a guy that I don't think he's going to hit like 25 homers. And we did see a couple of doubles over the weekend, so like maybe some extra base power here. But man, the at-bats, they look first class.
0: They do. I was you played the game with me the other day of like, who are the guys that you feel have no possibility of getting a hit when they come up right now? If you're just doing ye old like pecking order of confidence from a Blue Jays offensive player right now, how high and is there anyone above? And Yohendrik Piñango, honestly, in terms of the at-bats he's giving you right now. And that's not to say like, oh, who do I think is going to have the best slash line or the best counting stats at the end of 162? No, I'm not all the way there that yet with him. But in terms of just right now, game on the line, who you get.
1: Him and like maybe Dalton Varsho's second right now?
0: Right. And that is a scary place in terms of where the rest of the offense is at. But it's great to have the found money that is this guy. So, no, I agree with you. I don't see how you can take a guy that you go put in your cleanup spot and feels like he has the at-bats that feel the most dangerous. I don't know how you can just say, thanks, we're good here. This is not exactly an offense. You know, I know they gave or hit Paul Skeens more than anybody has, but

0: Other than that, this is still not an offense that is like, you know, striking fear into any opponent.
1: Yeah, I understand. They're both left-handed, right? And like, oh, okay, that means you're probably starting somebody against left-handed pitching where you'd prefer not to. But you know what I'd prefer to do, like, or prefer not to do ever again, is watch Lenin Sosa play baseball. Like, I'm done with that. Like, that seems like the obvious move. And David Schneider is going through it even more than Lenin Sosa right now, right?
0: Yep.
1: At least he is capable of taking a walk.
0: Well, and you've seen it before, right?
1: Right. We've also seen it before. But, yeah, like, there's other things that David Schneider does. And plus, to your point, like, he has organizational credibility, equity, not just with the fan base, but with this team, with his teammates, with John Schneider, with the front office. He's optionable as well. Got it. So, like, oh, Lenin Sosa has to be exposed to the rest of Major League Baseball by being DFA'd. Like, you know, the White Sox did seem to have no problem doing that. That's why I ended up as a Blue Jay in the first place. It doesn't feel like there's going to be any hand-wringing when it comes to the activation of Nathan Lucas today.
0: Yeah, the only problem with that is there'll be a lot of society that's like, no, don't expose us to Lenin. Like, it's like, you're exposed, right, like, you're exposing him to waivers, but really it's like waivers is like, God, like, could you not? And I was about to make a joke about you can't do anything with David Schneider because he's in commercials, but, you know, there's a lot of Bowden Francis commercials going around, and it was A-okay that he was no longer here.
1: Yeah, a lot of Grady Dick commercials. Yeah. We'll see how many Grady Dick commercials we see in 2027.
0: That one is very different, though, because not to get inside the weeds of this, but if you're good at pattern recognition, it's like, that's just a rolling endorsement for Raptors X, right? Right. Like, I don't know that, like, that shaving brand, no free ads from me anyways here. Yeah. They're going to stop advertising. I think it might just not be Grady Dick.
1: Yeah.
0: T-Mac.
1: Yeah. Probably not Grady Dick. It would be my guess, because Grady Dick might not be a Raptor in 26, 27. Anyways.
0: Wow. Didn't expect to get there today.
1: Yeah. Nathan Lucas set to return as early as today. And yeah, I think we all know the ceiling of Nathan Lucas. Man, when he got hurt, he really felt like he was one of the engines of this Blue Jays offense and needed an igniter. It's like kind of depressing how important he feels to this offense.
0: No, I mean, you look at this as a guy they trusted. It's depressing, but it's also, were you here last year or not? Because this is a guy that was hitting two throughout a lot of playoff games for this team. And yeah, other guys were going, so you didn't feel maybe as important as like the version of him if you just plopped him in this lineup. But I mean, he was important for this team last year too.
1: Yeah, if the Blue Jays do need to IL Vladimir Guerrero Jr., and again, the indications from the man himself, apparently, who said he wants to play, like, and John Schneider didn't rule out the possibility of Vladdy being in the lineup today. It seems like the next up at AAA would be Charles McAdoo, who's a third baseman, and then maybe you'd move Okamoto over to first base. He's not on the 40-man, but it's easy enough to do. You could put Jose Barrios on the 60-man or 60-day IL.
0: I think he played second base over the weekend for the Bisons.
1: Did
0: in the
1: he?
0: Game. I thought I saw that from somebody. So yeah, if that's the case, obviously, you know, preparing him to be more useful, because if you could just say a guy's going to play second or third, feels like there are a few more options at third than at second in this org.
1: Okay.
0: I don't know if you remember, Vlad used to play there.
1: Yeah, he sure did. Okay, I have one more thing on the Blue Jays before we take a break, and then we talk to Jensen Lewis about more Blue Jays stuff, but... So Alejandro Kirk, it was in the city, presumably still in the city. He was playing some catch, and apparently, like, the defense way ahead of the offense, and still, like, a little tender, the thumb swinging the bat. And obviously that's important, that they need him on both ends of the baseball. I guess we were on high alert this was going to be a possibility, but now having seen it, it seems so true that, holy cow, man, like, how high up the pecking order of import is Alejandro Kirk on this team? That's Brandon Valenzuela doing a great job of filling in, and has the OPS in and around 700, and he's thrown out some base stealers and blah, blah, blah, blah, blah, and hit some home runs and hitting at the bottom of the order. But what Alejandro Kirk can do, both working a count, the two-strike approach, one of the best two-strike hitters in all of baseball last year, his command of the pitching staff. Again, we were on high alert, and maybe for some people it hasn't changed at all, but having watched the last month and a half without him, holy cow, was it a good bit of business getting that contract signed and sealed?
0: Yeah, he plays at worst at worst, and I don't necessarily believe this to be true, but the third most important position

0: defensively, and I don't think it's three, but like you just talk about the spine with that short and, yeah. and center there. And then he is a guy who hits in the upper half of your lineup a lot of times in the five hole, has been here for a lot of this, has had a lot of big moments. I still think if you're just asking the question, you know, who is the most irreplaceable Jay, it's still Vladdy because of the idea of what he represents. You know, no one is going to give that. And I don't mean represents from like a, to the fan base standpoint, no. but just the idea of like guy who can have MVP-ish seasons and he is in his mid-20s in the meaty part of his prime. But beyond that, everybody else on this team of import has people who can give you close to that, right? You know, it's like you see a third base, it's like if Okamoto wasn't this, you could slide Kmet over there and kind of find a way to make it work. Barger is a guy that's had some utility in that spot, and obviously he's hurt as well, but all of the outfielders are just a million options there. Even front-end starting pitching on this team, right? It's like you don't want to lose any of those guys, as we're about to maybe find out with Dylan Cease here. There's still two more of them if one front-end starting pitcher gets hurt. There is no replacing the idea of the catcher. And it's not just the offense. It's what he does for the staff and how good a job he does of handling them. The idea of, with ABS coming into this, how good a job you would imagine he would have done at that, especially if he kind of gets the early season reps under his belt. So, no, there was never a doubt for me. He was, at worst, the second most irreplaceable Blue Jay. And I honestly think you could easily make the argument him more so than Vlad. Now, Vlad has kind of helped out with that, the way the season's gone offensively. But no, I think it's Kirk for sure, just because of all, there's no one factor that makes it Kirk, but it's just kind of all of them jammed together.
1: Yeah, the front office did a great job of picking their man. Now, Gabriel Moreno is also a good player. I think he's a very different player offensively than Alejandro Kirk. And yeah, like younger, I think he's younger actually. They're pretty similar in age, just slightly younger. But yeah, he does different things. We don't need to relitigate that. Like Dalton Varsho has also filled a vacancy with this Blue Jays team. But yeah, clearly the decision to go with Kirk over Moreno and Jansen and then sign him to the deal that some people, like, remember, this is, I'm not strawmanning it here. Some people were dubious of giving a guy with, well, honestly, that looks like that physically, that type of guaranteed money. But imagine how you'd feel right now without Alejandro Kirk behind the plate.
0: Careful before Alec Manoah shows up to yell at you about that. But no, that was absolutely a point of conversation. Also throw in the fact that there was, and like this had been settled by the time, especially they made the decision to pay him, but there was like the Jansen-Kirk wars and the fan base a little bit and all of those things. So no, I think there was a lot. But then I do think the ultimate nail for you got to pay this guy was looking at what it would cost you to get a catcher half as good in free agency. So you just had to find a way to do it. No, it was a good piece of business, good piece of foresight by the front office. And yeah, we would have been stacking it up as like one of the rare wins if last season didn't happen, but it did. And they had a lot of wins.
1: Sure did. And perhaps getting healthier today for game one of a 3-game series against the Marlins. And one of the best names in the sport starting for Miami, Jansen Junk, the right-hander. I mean, short list, like, is that top of the, if you had to, just off the top of your head, is that the best name in pro sports going right now?
0: No, like if you're just like, you see these videos a lot on the time, it's like blind ranking on the internet, you're going to give me five more sports names. I'm not putting that one. I would give it like a two or three though. It's an excellent name. What do you think they call him? Like Junkyard Dog, Junkie, just Junker.
1: Junker.
0: Junker.
1: Yeah. Okay. Yeah. If he was a hockey player.
0: Hey, sure. It's the Junkster. Yeah.
1: Yeah. All right.
0: Junksy. I would like Junksy. Yeah.
1: Yeah. All right. When we come back, you know what? This sounds like a good question for our next guest. Who would know? He's been in a major league clubhouse.
0: Great
1: he knows how these things go. Jensen Lewis, Vezin, host of By the Books and former big league pitcher, joins us next as the Fan Morning Show continues. Ben Adams, Brent Gunning, Sportsnet 590, The Fan.
2: From the 680 News Radio Traffic Center, I'm Brandon DePont. 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Right now, still have westbound 401 just slow go west of Brock Street, Salem, but then west of Meadowvale and the Collectors, got a stalled vehicle just popping up. It is blocking the right lane at the moment. 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

0: Morning Show, Sportsnet 590, The Fan, Ben Ennis, Brent Gunning. Blue Jays taking 2-3 from the Pirates. Cannot complete the sweep yesterday. But you know what they could do? Play all the games, which is more than can be said of the Yankees and Rays. Build a roof, everybody. Come on. Figure it out.
1: Yeah, you don't even need walls. Just a roof.
0: Just a roof. Anyways, Blue Jays still 10.5 games out of first place in the American League East. Let's talk to Jensen Lewis, host of VSiN by the Books, former big league pitcher as well. Jensen, how's it going? Good morning.
2: Good morning, guys. How are you?
0: Doing well. So it's early. It's not actually. I made the a distinction earlier in May. It was like a couple of weeks ago. I was like, it's no longer. We're in the middle game. If this is a chess game, it's like the opening's over. We're like in the middle game. But it is still May. How about that? It's May, but I just mentioned double-digit lead for the Rays over the Blue Jays, and the Yankees are playing them tooth and nail in their series. Like, is it too early to say that the American League East is a two-horse race and the Blue Jays aren't one of the two horses?
2: I'll tell you this, guys, from watching what happened in Cleveland last year and seeing the Guardians go down 15.5 games and then seeing the utter collapse from the Tigers.

0: last year, and then the Guardians making the historic comeback and winning the Central. I would say that no lead is safe. I know we're probably looking at back-to-back years of history if that were to be the case, where you look at a double-digit divisional comeback. So I would say at 25 and 28, guys, with what Tampa has put together, and you have to give credit to them, they've done really well so far. Have they faced the adversity yet? I don't think they have. The Yankees, have they faced a bit of it? Sure they have. And guys, what's the old adage? You can't have nice things. As soon as it looks like everything's coming together, you know, something breaks again. And unfortunately, you know, with Cease yesterday and Hammy, and of course, watched it live when Vladdy got hit by the fastball there. Your two big guns go down, and hopefully it's the minimum amount of time that they're going to miss time. I would say, if any team was going to get bolstered by returning players, both on the pitching side and hopefully the position player side here with Kirky coming back in the next week or so, I would not want to say it's just a two-team race just yet. Revisionist history would tell us you get out to a great lead, but it's not safe in this East division. So I would say continue to get improve, get back to 500, get healthy. And you guys watched it happen last year. The second half of the season, this team absolutely took off. So by no means would I say it's a two-team race just yet.
1: No, I think I mostly agree. The only problem with that is that the Rays or Yankees have to turn into last year's Tigers for the for the big comeback to happen. And, you know, hey, it's baseball. Anything can happen. It's sports. Anything can happen. But, yeah, I think if you just told me, you know, of that pile of three teams, one of them is going to have the collapse. I think it's the one that I would have picked that had happened to them last year. You mentioned Kirk coming back. What does that do for the pitching staff in terms of bolstering it? You know, this is obviously a guy that has dealt with a lot of the arms on this team outside of Cease, really. What do you think it does to have the kind of regular catcher inserted back, not from an offensive standpoint, but just from a comfort standpoint for pitchers?
0: Yeah, the morale for me is huge. You watch him enter the clubhouse and see him strap the gear on, it's a whole different dynamic, and would say that just from a mental standpoint, this staff will be augmented knowing that Kirky's back there. It goes without saying the game calling, the scouting, you know, the game preparation, that goes a long way as well. And so from that standpoint, there may not be a bigger addition on that side, you know, obviously without getting, you know, big-time arms back, which will happen here in the next several weeks. I don't want to downplay, though, guys, what he means in the middle of the lineup, too. Yeah. Two things can be true at the same time. Number one, what he does to handle the staff. But, guys, we've watched enough of this lineup, and John Schneider's probably pulling his hair out trying to find lineup construction that is going to have some flow to it. But there's no question that when you get a middle-of-the-order bat back, it makes life so much easier for this offense, and it lengthens the lineup where, you know, guys, let's face it, they've been trying to find, you know, the back end there with a couple of guys to turn it back over to the top. You know, Ernie Clement's done a lot better here the last week or so. Jesus Sanchez has been better. And then George Springer has started to catch a little bit of fire here. But let's face it, you're looking for that cleanup hitter to come back. And I would imagine that John Schneider cannot wait to write Kirk in that lineup card here in about a week's time.
2: Oh, yeah. That's going to feel real, real good. Of course, it comes, as you mentioned it, the couple of injuries yesterday, which all indications are it's all good. It's fine. Like, Vladdy might even be in the lineup today, despite him, like, freaking out. He posts, and he plays through a lot of stuff. For him to go directly into the clubhouse is frightening.
0: Right.
2: Jensen, I want to talk about the Cease injury, though, as a former pitcher. What do you make of that? Like, the lower body stuff, it's like left hamstring soreness or I don't even think they called it inflammation. He's having an MRI today. It doesn't feel good. His left hamstring feels not so good. What do you make of that? That, like, he motions for the trainer. They come in, he throws a pitch, and then he throws two more, and then he's like, get me the hell out of here. Obviously precautionary, and he apparently has told John Schneider he wants to make his next start. Like, lower body stuff, have you dealt with it before?
0: I mean, guys, fortunately, I have not. I've had a mild oblique injury, and knock on wood, fortunately, that's all I had to deal with. But if I'm reading the tea leaves here, let's take the manager speak. You know, all the testing and stuff that he did seemed pretty positive. That's always good. It would be more ominous if John Schneider had come out and said, yeah, we're going to need some additional testing outside the MRI. That would raise a red flag to me that this is a multiple week injury, but well, obviously

0: obviously have a lot more clarity once the MRI comes back and they get a picture there and realize it. You have to appreciate the competitiveness of Cease, but let's face it, too, with the attrition that this rotation has already dealt with, guys, it will not shock me that if it does come back really good, that they do the extra precautionary, maybe skip a start. If he does have to go on the IL, it might be for the minimum, but I obviously realize what that would mean, you know, here in the next 2 weeks that they have to do that. So I wonder, just from a scheduling perspective, when you see where they're at, the off day is Monday, a week from today. And, you know, if you need to kind of spot start it there, I think his next turn would come on Friday in Baltimore. There's a way to potentially use that off day to maybe reshuffle if it is going to just be a couple extra days for him to get through it. But I would say the manager speak in postgame yesterday gives me some optimism, and then clearly we'll know a lot more once the MRI comes back.
1: I'm always curious from people's perspective on these things from outside the market there. If I just tell you everybody's healthy, the Blue Jays have we don't even have these anymore. It's like a game 163 situation. Everyone's rested. Yeah. Of the three big horses at the top of the Jays rotation, who do you trust the most just for one start? Is it Savage, Gausman, or is it the guy we just talked about there in Cease?
0: God, isn't this a great problem to have if all things are right?
1: It's really the best.
0: That's how you draw it up. That's why they went out and they spent the big money. Okay, prisoner of the moment, if Cease were healthy, he's probably just the way he's throwing the ball this year, guys. The really outstanding swing and miss capability. I know you're always a little wary of the command issues, but hey, we know what wins in October. You got to generate swing and miss. You got to have some moxie there. And I would say, guys, there's not a lot of daylight. It's a great problem to have, as I said. I would say I would lean Cease just ever so slightly over Kevin Gausman, and then Trey Savage, a very close bronze medalist there. So pecking order, very good problem to have. Mm-hmm. Cease one, Gausman two, and then you Savage third.
1: Don't tell the people of Toronto you put you Savage third. Yeah. It's like there's no wrong answer, but that's the one people like hearing the least, I feel like.
2: How about Patrick Corbin's people? Patrick Corbin's people are slamming that we just outdueled Paul Skeens. And obviously, like, I'm joking here. And when the Blue Jays acquired Patrick Corbin on the 1 year, $1 million deal, I did. Like, it was I guess good move because they needed just a body to throw a baseball. But yeah, the Patrick Corbin last half decade kind of speaks for itself. This is a guy that had a great career before that, but has been one of the, like, frankly, in the numbers, there's just no escaping the numbers, had been one of the worst starting pitchers in Major League Baseball the last half decade. And all of a sudden, I don't know if this is sustainable, but he's got the ERA at 3.86. He struck out 7, didn't walk a batter on Saturday, and just straight up outdueled Paul Skeens. What are we watching here with Patrick Corbin? Could a guy just be refinding it after, man, a half decade plus in the wilderness?
0: Remarkable, right, guys? If you throw out the first start that he made against Minnesota, what was that, back on April 10th, I believe, mm-hmm. You're looking at a very respectable 3.35 ERA. His field independent pitching is just a tad lower than that, but it's the strike throwing. It's the ability to change speeds. Guys, I remember a young Patrick Corbin back in my day, as the old-timers would say, in 2012, when we were teammates.

0: he made some truth serum get through him. When you get to this point in your career, you just don't know how much time or how many opportunities you have left. So you don't take anything for granted. Very much the conversation we may have had last year about Max Scherzer and realizing the opportunities, you know, not just saying, hey, okay, we'll have a chance again next year. So I appreciate that about PC. He's been a pro's pro. I mean, to go through a year in and year out of just getting it handed to you and still fighting and still picking yourself up, that says something about the character. And I'm sure it's been an example for most of this staff. Guys, the best part about it, Jays are averaging almost 5 runs of support behind him each game. I mean, that I think is the greatest part is, you know, usually when your ace goes out, they're like, oh, okay, we'll just get a couple of runs, we're good. These guys come swing the sticks for him. And he's returned it in kind of, it's not like they're having to win shootouts every time he's out there. Yes, there have been some higher scoring games, but he's given him a chance to win, you know, pitching into the fifth, sometimes into the sixth. That's all you ask for, especially with how beleaguered this rotation has been.
1: Dude, he had made $157 million in his career headed into this year. Yeah, he didn't have a roster spot to start the season and I guess was hoping to catch on to somebody's roster like via like a minor league deal or something. Can you speak to that mentality? He's 36, right? So that's part of it. I guess he looks at the long runway of retirement he's got ahead of him. But if you had made $156 million in your career, Jensen, would you be lining up to like maybe ride the buses if somebody would give you a minor league deal going into 2026?
0: I personally probably couldn't do it, boys. I would take a look at the old bank account and say, you know what, the interest alone is going to outweigh, you know, what that per diem's looking like day in and day out down there. But yeah, I mean, hey, 387 career games, guys, now after that start against Pittsburgh on the 23rd and still feels like he's out there trying to prove that he's one of the best to do it. So I can appreciate that just from the competitive standpoint. And guys, hey, 7 punchy and most strikeouts in a game so far this year that last start. He's looking the part right now, and he's filling up the strike zone. That's all you ask from a veteran pitcher. It's not the velocity that's going to overwhelm you. But if you were to tell me right now that he's been a guy that essentially has been a glue, you know, guy at the end of the rotation to help keep this thing afloat, it wouldn't shock me just knowing the personality and the competitor as well.
2: Yeah, certainly. I am. I'm there with you. I like golf way too much to be doing that. If I had the amount of ducats in the bank that we talked about from Corbin there. All right, you spend time in the majors as a reliever. You know, bullpens can be an interesting place. You know, it's a lot of time of biding your time. You know, and then hey, hurry up and get ready to work for sure. I don't know if you saw this in yesterday's game. Valdez on the Pirates has a first hit. It's a homer, and then the bullpen goes into like full negotiation mode with a child there. It's like there's a child, he's on the phone, I'm presuming with like an adult of some sort, trying to figure out how to go about this. Like, as a bullpen guy, I can only imagine the things you have done to like keep yourself entertained in long games or blowouts or whatever's happening. But how good would your negotiation skills have been if you had to cut a deal with the child that caught your teammate's first hit and it happened to be a homer?
0: This was a great moment, guys, and I appreciate with the renovations now there at Rogers Center that you're on the level there of the fans, that you can actually be face-to-face. And, you know, the fact that it made its way there, you know, I still just watching back. I mean, that kid could not be more excited, and I appreciate the Pirates bullpen guys, you know, really making the concerted effort to get the attention there in the dugout and try and relay, hey, this is what it's going to take for that trade for that first home run ball back. So good on that kid for hanging in there. I thought the coverage was phenomenal of it. I've only had to negotiate a few times with some kids, and fortunately was in the minor leagues. If stuff gets expensive in the big leagues, fellas.
2: Yeah.
0: It's not cheap, but good on that kid. It's a memory he'll have for the rest of his life. And obviously with Esmerlin Valdez and getting that big moment there north of the border, what a great moment all the way around.
1: Yeah, it wasn't exactly in the 500 level, but they all count.
0: Yes.
1: All right, before I let you go, so the Tigers have a big decision upcoming with Tarek Skubal if he comes back and they still stink, because they stink right now. And he's a pending free agent, and this is apparently a procedure that's not going to that negatively impact him. I'm assuming he'll return to full health I guess it fait accompli that they move off of Tarek Skubal

0: and how robust will his market be considering the injury? Like, if he just looks like Tarek Skubal in the whatever, however many starts he has before the deadline, do you think people pony up the way they would have if he had been healthy the whole season?
1: So the gift that keeps on giving this year, guys, is that the American League overall stinks, right? The last place LA Angels are only, and I say only with a caveat here, 6.5 games out of a playoff spot. Tigers will begin play today 5.5 out. So that really, we're not talking, you know, like 9.5 like the Rockies, or you get to double digits. I would say that Detroit hangs on as long as possible, but if they get to the deadline there in the first couple of days of August and they're 7 games out, then yeah, I think they pull the trigger. If they're within 3 of a playoff spot, I think they're going for it. And just knowing that there is so much parity here in the American League, I still think they feel that if they get a bat or two to bolster that lineup, you've got arguably, you know, 2 of the best there at the top with Framber Valdez and Tarek Skubal. As long as he's healthy and they feel like they still got a legit shot, no one's lining up to face those two in a short series, especially on the American League side. So too early for me to kind of pull the ripcord and eject out of this season. So I think they kind of bide their time here, knowing that everyone has really struggled in the junior circuit. They find their way back to 3, 3.5 to a playoff spot. By the time we get to the trade deadline, I think they hold on to them.
0: Yeah, and maybe the Tigers flip the script on the Guardians this time around.
1: Yeah, we'll exactly.
0: Jensen, appreciate the time. Thanks, man.
1: You got it, guys. Talk to you soon.
0: Sounds good. Jensen Lewis, host of VSiN by the Books, former big league pitcher. Yeah, I mean, it's the Central. Anything can happen. And the American League, she stinks. The Tigers, second from the bottom in the American League at 21-33. The Angels still dead last, despite picking up a sweep over the weekend. That leaves the Giants also the only team in Major League Baseball that has not yet swept a series this season. But yeah, the Tigers are very bad. And yeah, it's understandable. They're without their best player, who happens to be a pitcher, but this is decision-making time. There is also a report from Bob Nightingale of USA Today that if perhaps the Tigers were recouping assets for the player that they've made intimations about re-signing but has rebuffed them at every turn, he's got Boris Kleint, so he's going to go to free agency and still has the belief that he can get his full value, I guess, in free agency, that the Blue Jays would join the Dodgers, Yankees, and Padres as the top bidders for Tarek Skubal's services, which makes sense. Blue Jays fit right in there. Well, with the Dodgers and the Yankees are the big spenders. Padres aren't, but they're like the big swing team, right? There's
2: never been a guy available for a 1 year or 2 year rental that the Padres have not been at the front of the line for, to your point. Yeah.
0: Yeah. Totally. Yeah. They gave it all up for Mason Miller. I don't see anybody like questioning that move at the moment.
2: No, it's the opposite. People are going out of their way to be like, God, what a move.
0: Yeah. And boy, you think Vladimir Guerrero Jr. is having a slow start? You looked at Fernando Tatis Jr.'s baseball reference page. Because, yeah, Vlad hasn't hit a home run at home, but he's hit a home run.
2: That's nice.
0: Fernando Tatis Jr. yet to hit a home run. Anyways.
2: That's not nice.
0: That's very bad. Man, it's curious to think about what the Tigers would do, but where the Blue Jays have to be to make a move of that level of aggression. This is not, oh, you get one more year and then you can figure out and, you know, you get him in the surrounding, in the building, and you know, maybe it makes it easier to talk extension. I mean, maybe it does make it easier when you're like, clearly if the Blue Jays were making a move like this, they'd be interested in getting into the bidding for Tarek Skubal's long-term services. But the cost of acquisition here, not going to be cheap, especially when you are talking about those other teams. I think the Dodgers, I might have been on it with the Dodgers, because the Dodgers are good.
2: Yeah.
0: But like, look at what Mookie Betts is now, man. Like that team is not, it doesn't have another 10 years of runway.
2: Well, that's what happens when you give a guy a kajillion-dollar contract and it was almost, you know, 6, 7 years ago now, right? Like
0: right.
2: That's what happens, yeah.
0: Yeah. Yeah, they're going to be super aggressive for Tarek Skubal. Yankees, obviously going to be super aggressive for Tarek Skubal. The Padres are always super aggressive for every human being. I mean, do you upend your farm system that is only starting to now regain some standing in the Major League Baseball world for a run with, yeah, one of the best pitchers and a couple of times the best pitcher in the American League, and think about a rotation of Gausman, Cease, Skubal, Yasavage in the postseason?

0: gets it. And then you, maybe it does give you a leg up when it comes to bidding for his services in the offseason. And like, how good do you have to be to make a deal like that?
1: Yeah, you have to be good to make a deal like that. Let me walk that back, or let me explain my line of thinking a little more, because I was thinking about this. You're right. Like, the prospect bidding that is going to go on for a guy of Scooble services is nuts. But the Tigers, like, they've spent money on guys. They're not exactly like, I would imagine if the Tigers had their druthers, they would not take an org's, you know, five best 19-year-olds and talk to you in 5 years. Like, yeah. I obviously they want some element of that in the trade as well. But I was thinking about a guy like Addison Barger. Has not been a factor for this. If the Tigers are somebody that, if they're looking at it as like, yes, I want all of the things, but one of those things has got to be like somebody that can help me and has been in the major leagues. I don't know, a guy that's played in the World Series and, you know, did what he did for the Jays at various parts of last season, probably could help you with that. And if you're going to make a move like that, then yeah, you better be pretty good. I think if you're just going to nuke your farm system and Scooble's healthy, then yeah, I think that's a very different conversation, because I think it can be a little bit more of a swing, especially if you feel like you're a team that's getting healthier as the year goes on. If you're, you know, skirting the, you know, two more levels of hell that you're finding here. Mm-hmm. But no, I think if it's going to be a move for somebody like on a roster, like a roster piece that's kind of helping you now, and you're, that's part of this, then yeah, I think you got to be a pretty good team to be able to pull the trigger on that.
0: Yeah, Blue Jays can get back to 500, and they can be in the playoff mix as currently constructed, even looking as mediocre as they've looked offensively with the pitching that they've got. But if that's what we're talking about here, even if they're in a playoff spot and they're like at 500 or a couple of games over 500 in this horrible American League, that's a tough one for me to imagine them moving all the pieces for a guy like him. When you're playing, well, one, in a wild card round,
1: yep,
0: and two, not looking like a team that could win a championship. Although, like, I laid out that rotation that they could put together in any series, like a 5-game series. Four of the five starters are Cy Young caliber, well, imagine, including a guy that's 1-2.
1: Imagine you're in the wild card and you have to make the decision of who's not pitching.
0: Right.
1: Like, hey, Kevin Gausman, sorry, this sucks. Like, no, it'd be a great place to be in. But to your point, it's a lot to pony up for. I mean, even the best teams lose wild card series, you know, it's entirely possible.
0: And they have a good relationship with Scott Boras now too. Like,
1: the blue flu's gone.
0: Yeah.
1: Got it cleared up.
0: Yeah, it sure is. No doubt. Even if they don't trade for Tarek Skubal and he hits free agency, it feels like a type of fella that they're going to have interest in.
1: The one thing I think cannot factor into the calculus of this at all is like, we're going to get him in the building and it's going to help. I actually think that like can't really be a part of this at all. Cause it's like, it's going to help in theory that like you will maybe know better how to pitch him, but what's the pitch? More zeros is the pitch. So that's the thing. Like, I don't think that can be a part of this at all. It's like, I suppose, yes, you trade for him and you win the World Series and then everybody's feeling happy. It's like that helps you a little bit, but does it even this isn't a Boras client. This is like the Boras client of this cycle that you're going to go. So I don't think, as much as you want it to be and you'd love that to be the case, I don't think that can factor into the equation at all.
0: Yeah, I think you're right. Like, the middle tier free agent, even if it were a Boras client, but it's not the focal point of free agency, that's a different deal. Here's what Tarek Skubal's not doing: taking anything less than top dollar.
1: Right.
0: Because that's why you hired Scott Boras.
1: Yeah, he might like you enough to tell you get to top dollar.
0: Yeah.
1: Yeah. And it's like, God, what an honor.
0: Yeah. All right. Speaking of honors, it will be one to speak to our next guest, Gord Stellick, as the Fan Morning Show continues. Ben Ennis, Brent Gunning, Sportsnet 590 The Fan.
2: 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We have at the moment some delays, but good news to share along the westbound 401. That stalled vehicle west of Meadowvale and the Collectors is clear. You'll just have to maneuver and keep track of those delays there. 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

at 590 The Fan. Ben Ennis, Brent Gunning. It does appear we're going to go through another year where the President's Trophy winner is not going to win a Stanley Cup. I mean, prove me wrong, Avalanche, down 3-0 to the Vegas Golden Knights as Vegas gets Mark Stone back, which I guess trumps Cale Makar being back, but then Nathan MacKinnon also left, but then

0: turned, wasn't the full version of himself.
1: Yeah, and Cale Makar's like even back with like some air quotes there. Seemed a little tentative at times last night.
0: All right. Today's Insider is brought to you by Don Valley North Lexus. It is the great Gord Stellick. Good morning, Gord.
2: So what trumps a bishop, knight, rook? Like, I'm trying to think, all these particular pieces. The queen is the big one, right? Because it's flexible, right? It can do no wrong. So yeah, kind of interesting. The moving pieces and how they moved.
0: Yeah. Yeah. And, but the, like the king, if you get the king, like that's the game, like it's over.
1: Well, it's a check right now, not checkmate. No, you know, you're not done, but it is a check situation. And that's the extent of my chess knowledge.
0: Yeah. Anyways, I mean, they have like the Golden Knights, say what you will about them being the villains and the stuff that is eye-rolly, I suppose. And like the, like not making their head coach available to the media after they clinched their spot in the final four of the league. But the record with John Tortorella is like, you can't shy away from it. Like, was that the move of the year? When we look back and the Golden Knights are hoisting the Stanley Cup and Mitch Marner is having a ha-ha moment, like, will it be the decision to move off of Bruce Cassidy for John Tortorella?
2: Well, I would say that, plus the emergence of his old goaltender in Philadelphia, Carter Hart, as the Carter Hart he had a couple of years ago. But, hey, you know, they are... They're an organization that treats their players quite well. People want to go there, but they are ruthless and they are mercenary and they take no prisoners. And that's since day one as an expansion team that never was an expansion team. That's what they do. Look at the big name coaches and how often we've been surprised that Vegas has jettisoned them. I'm not saying everybody should fire coaches all over the place, but hey, got to give them full marks, got to give them credit for getting the right kind of guy to change things with whatever it was, a dozen or less than a dozen games left.
1: Yeah, do you think, I mean, this is, I mean, all sports are, but this is such a copycat league. Like, do you think now that Pandora's box has kind of been opened on this thing, that there's just going to be an element of, like, even coaches who are in playoff positions at the end of season are going to be looking around going, I thought I was supposed to feel safe, but maybe this is going to be a thing. I mean, it's not the first time in NHL history this has happened. And, you know, people linked the DeBoer hiring the DeBoer hiring on Long Island with what happened with the Knights. But to me, that just felt like the Islanders kind of trying to get ahead of the curve and get their man. Do you think this is now something, though, that teams will absolutely be considering as we go down the stretch next year in the NHL?
2: I don't know so much. Like, Vegas has kind of done it their way. And, there's more elements to that with the way they've done it. I mean, God, you think about Marc-Andre Fleury, his agent, the ultimate social media post, right? You know, just all these riding these ups and downs and whatever, and the white noise just doesn't bother them. So to answer your question, though, I don't think so. I think there was, Don Waddell did the same thing in Columbus, and really Columbus should have been there the way they took off with Rick Bowness. I mean, they got that kind of effect because you're always trying to gauge. They always, talk about you get three or four games generally with a coaching change that makes a difference. And then after, everything kind of settles into, like water, takes its whatever level it's supposed to be. So, yeah, I mean, coaches are getting fired left, right, and center anyway. It's not a very secure place. It's a lucrative place. It's secure that generally most have a year or two left on their contracts. But I think Vegas is kind of unique how they're very successful ruthlessness.
0: Mm. Hey, if you were going to be a Vegas hater, like say myself, like say you wanted to find a reason to like poke holes in this Vegas run.
1: Me too.
0: Yeah. You could say, well, come on, Utah, Anaheim, and then you got the Avalanche with no Makar, a partially healthy Makar, and then no Nathan MacKinnon. As soon as Cale Makar comes back, how much of a leg to stand on would I have, say, if like I wanted to make that argument when the Golden Knights are in the Cup final?
2: Well, I think there's an element, it's legit, but hey, you play whatever hand you're dealt. And that's why if people want to be picky about Mitch Marner and say, well, yeah, in Toronto, you and the rest of the team generally faced Florida, Tampa Bay, Boston when they were elite teams, forgetting you did have a chance with Columbus 1 year and Montreal that you flat out blew it. And really, that's kind of the one that'll live in infamy when you look back on it. But so, fine, you can say that. But hey, you go out and win the games. It's been kind of interesting, some of the battles. Like, I think Utah's got to look at it and say, how the hell did we not win it? I mean, it was there. Anyway, they found ways to win it. You're right. It's been relevant.

0: relatively a lesser path than historical, as far as, you know, Minnesota-Dallas had to face each other in the first round, and they didn't have anything like this till round number three.
1: Yeah, it's nuts. We've seen this movie before, though, right? I think the last time there was a painful team sitting in the Cup final for the Leafs fans' perspective was Montreal, going back to that bubble year. And Montreal faced a Leafs team that had no John Tavares. Then Mark Scheifele got himself suspended out of the series against the Jets. And then it was this Golden Knights team that was missing Stevenson, who was their number one center. And then guess what? Then they played the Lightning and got thumped. Now, I don't know. The thing about that is I don't know that there's a Lightning waiting on the other side. Certainly don't feel like it's the Hurricanes, and I suppose jury's still out a little bit with Montreal, but yeah, it has just been one of those weird years in the NHL from kind of a playoff perspective. This is what happens when it feels like a few of the teams of note, and I'm not even talking about the Leafs with that regard, right? Just like the Panthers and the Lightning, they've been right there among upper echelon teams, even Boston, and just when those teams aren't that, it does kind of change the feeling of the landscape. From McKinnon's standpoint, he takes the shot off of the side of the knee there. Guy has felt like he has been had something to prove, and it's like he has nothing to prove to anybody, but he's been on a warpath since Canada lost that gold medal game. I mean, how much do you think what do you think is the fine line between trying to push through this and understanding if you're just not a help? He goes out for a power play at the end of that game, and he's a shell of himself. He's not what he was. You can understand a player wanting to play through, and it's the commendable thing about it, but at a certain point, there's diminishing enough returns where you probably have to take a seat. Like, how hard a line do you think that is to walk for, any player, but specifically McKinnon at this time of year?
0: Yeah, your best player, right? If it's someone down a bit, then it's an easier decision to look at. And it's debatable. It's debatable about, are you better with what, fill in the blank, 70%, 80%, 60%. I don't know what the amount is. Again, they were up 3-0. I thought everything was great. Cale Makar back, and give Vegas credit for coming back in that game, and then McKinnon's injury happening, still when they were up. So, generally playoffs, it's all hands on deck who can play. I expect him to play the next 2 days. Does the swelling go down? Can he move around a little bit more, or does it worsen? It's kind of like waiting for, it looked like negative x-rays on Vladdy yesterday afterwards. So you kind of wait and see. Mm-hmm. They're just in a flat out pickle. No, I don't think, I expect them to win the series. No, I didn't expect them to be down 3-0. Hey, a 3-0 lead and the third goal is a shorthanded goal, which is such a momentum lifter. Yep. And here's what we're talking about. So, just ugly, just whatever it is. If one player is that dominant and is such a loss to your team, well, those teams generally don't win a Stanley Cup. And I didn't see the Colorado Avalanche like that. And they're not, and that's why they won the President's Trophy. But at this particular moment, whatever it is, Vegas has figured out the recipe to get what usually is an insurmountable series lead.
2: And to circle back to them and being the villains of the league and kind of like now relishing in that moniker and being ruthless and firing coaches and yada, yada, yada. Is that not the mold that the Leafs should be operating in more of, being the most powerful franchise in the sport? Or is it too difficult because the spotlight is on them? Like, is there something to be learned for the Leafs when it comes to how the Vegas Golden Knights have operated?
0: Well, yeah, no, 100%, 100%. You can look at, say, the Florida Panthers that did it a different way. They just made a lot of astute moves and they grew hockey there and kind of after years of floundering became a force. But Vegas, and you saw their owner, everyone laughed, right? What was it, playoffs in 3 years and a Stanley Cup in 6 years, and they went out and did it. So I go back to that. If you look back now, I'm talking spilt milk, but it was unique because it was in the bubble. But playing Columbus and playing Montreal consecutive years, those were your two opportunities that you didn't face, Tampa Bay or Boston, and to kind of take a run at things and get one series under your belt, and they didn't do it. And then it got tougher again afterwards. And to me, they never made themselves really accountable blowing that 3-1 lead, okay, against Montreal. I know John Tavares was out, but it was just, the process, and we're going to, we put it behind us, and I'm tired of the social media criticism Mitchie seems to take. I'm quoting Kyle Dubas and all that. Like, instead of How the hell did that happen?

0: can't let that go. There should be no stone unturned that ever happens again. So I'm not saying you had to go full Vegas, which is kind of the modern-day Al Davis, Oakland Raiders, I find. You know how they, when they were a winning organization in the NFL. But, yeah, I mean, there's been a certain edge to it, a certain arrogance. I say that in a positive way, and a certain swagger they've had in Vegas, and they do it their way, and they've delivered the goods.
1: Yeah, it would have been quite a look if Kyle Dubas had the necklace for his glasses that Al Davis used to have. I don't know if that would have quite gone with the vibe he was trying to curate there. And I agree with everything you said, but it's like this sport will drive you crazy because I watched Montreal win a game 7 where they had 9 shots, and I watched the Leafs lose back-to-back overtimes where they outshot Montreal 11-2 in that series. It's like all the criticisms are true, and they should have found a way, and people should have worn it, but that's why this sport will drive you absolutely insane. There's been a lot of talk about Vegas and why they're doing this. I think there's one reason that I don't know if it's under discussed because the guy might get handed the Conn Smythe trophy at the end of all this. It's the goalie, man. He has a 923 save percentage in Carter Hart, under contract for one more year beyond this. Of all of the things that have gone well for Vegas, and yeah, Stone is back, and you know they get away with the pick play last night on what should have been blatant interference on the goal that ties the game, and okay, everything's going well for them. The most important thing, and it's the thing that has to happen for you to perform in this sport, is have a goalie that can, you know, steal you games. Carter Hart's done that in this series. It does feel like probably the thing that is, you know, the least discussed about why this Vegas team is rolling. We put a lot of narratives on Marner and the freedom away from Toronto. That team's getting saves, and that's why they're 1 win away from a cup final.
0: Oh, 100%. That's number one. And that's why when John Tortorella got hired, the first line was, can he play goal? Because that was what was understood. Statistically, it showed it for the first, whatever it was, 65 games in the regular season. And, you know, people are starting to say, well, hey, he's from Western Canada. How could the Edmonton Oilers not sign him? But, look, it's understood, given all that happened off the ice, that it had to be a certain spot he was going to go. And this seemed like a good fit. And I'm really happy for him. I mean, of those five players, he was the one bona fide kind of star player in the NHL. And when he had to leave, the Philadelphia Flyers were kind of a surprise team a couple of years ago, mainly because of their goaltending. And 2 years later, they're a surprise team for a number of other reasons. But, yeah, plain and simple, you know, I know Jakub Dobish has sort of been the more sensational guy. Freddie Anderson before that series, kind of the most consistent, kind of efficient. But he's flat out out-goaltended whoever the other this is Carter Hart now, whoever the other goaltender's been on the other team. And quite often, when you start breaking down, how did you win a series? You don't win many that you get out goaltended in.
2: No. Yeah. Where's the Leaf series where they had the better goaltender but lost? No, generally speaking, it's, what are you supposed to do? That other goaltender was so hot. Anyways.
1: What are you supposed to do? Our goaltender was murdered in cold blood by Sam Bennett. Yeah. What are you supposed to do?
2: That'll also happen. Anyways. So speaking of Dobish and Anderson, game 3 of that series goes tonight on Sportsnet. Hurricanes with a had-to-have-it overtime win in Game 2. Is this the final referendum on the Hurricanes? Can we no longer ever take them seriously again in that division if they lose this series?
0: Yeah, that's, I mean, what was that, their first home win since 2006? I mean, that when they lost Game 1 and that 1-17 record in the last 18 Eastern Conference Championship games, wow, and you look back and swept 4-0, lose 4-1, you know, game-wise. So, and the fact is, it's not like the Toronto Maple Leafs not winning a Stanley Cup since 1967. I mean, the players don't wear that, and their parents don't wear that. But this thing in Carolina, the majority of their team has been a part of that, and that's why we never really take them seriously. We appreciate respect that they've gone to the third round so often, but it's the way they've exited every time that you've had a hard time saying, is this different? So we'll find out. It looked very different the first two rounds. It looked like they got, you know, getting that line of Hull and Stankoven and Blake, you know, seemed like a real shot in the arm because the Svechnikovs and the Ahos of the world hadn't come up big in playoffs. And now you add a Nick Ehlers, who after Mitch Marner was the biggest free agent forward moving last summer. So we'll see. But yeah, I think after game one, all of a sudden for the first time, there were some questions about them and they'll still remain. This has been their bugaboo, getting in, and they should be the favorite team over Montreal, and we'll see what gives moving forward. At least it's a more compelling series right now than the other one is at 3-0.
1: Yeah, obviously not the Leafs. Like, it couldn't be them, but this

0: is the year of like playoff chokers coming through. It's like, you know, Connor Hellebuck's not here in the playoffs, but it's like he's Mr. Can Never Get It Done, wins Olympic gold. Freddie Anderson's been standing on his head. Mitch Marner breaking through. Like, and Nick Ehlers is the guy who, like, because of everything else with the Jets, and we don't think about him in quite the same way, but it's like he was much, you know, he was much criticized in terms of the way he performed in the playoffs. It does just feel like it's the season of breaking through again, except for the Leafs, who aren't here, although they broke through to the top of the draft lottery. How much of the reason why the Hurricanes are, you know, showing some semblance of fight in this series is because they don't have to literally fight? You know, I think the Montreal Canadiens have answered questions in terms of, like, you want to drag it into the alley, they can go about it that way. Like, we all remember that series against Washington last year. That series with Tampa was certainly plenty, plenty chippy there. You know, Buffalo wasn't exactly a tea party the series there. But I also think, given Montreal, like, if you just let them dictate the game, they are trying to speed and skillet. They don't exactly want to drag it into the alley. Like, how much is that a reason why the Hurricanes should feel like they have a better shot in this one than with the Panthers and the Lightnings of the world, who it's not just that they can play that way, but they want to?
1: Yeah, it's you know, it's interesting because Rod Brindamore's candor game one, like how fast the Montreal Canadiens were, you kind of go, wow. If you're finding the opposition that fast, you're in real trouble. But they got back to Carolina. Their oppressive forecheck and the offensive zone and their defensive zone. Like, they just give you no space. That's what they're renowned for. That's in that era when the Red Wings used to get in the playoffs all the time. The thing you noticed about them is they had no space out there. So the Montreal Canadiens, much like they stood up to Tampa Bay, to your point, physically, because Tampa Bay took it to them physically, but Montreal was able to respond. They have found at least more in game one. And let's face it, game two, even though they don't get a lot of shots on goal, they only lost by one goal in overtime, is their speed and also the ability just to move the puck quickly and smartly. And that'll be the difference if they're going to win this series. Because game two, you saw that was more the Carolina Hurricanes' oppressive style of hockey, and they were way more effective.
2: All right, before I let you go, NHL coaching carousel, and yeah, there's not a ton of updates over the weekend. We saw the Leafs were reaching out to David Carl. We haven't heard anything on that. We also know that they've given permission to the Oilers to interview Craig Berube, which I think a lot of people in the city were like, ha-ha-ing the Oilers. But guy has won a cup, and like, he did lead them further than any coach has in this era, right, to game seven of the second round just a year ago. Like, do you think there's a fit for Craig Berube in Edmonton?
1: Yeah, I do. And, you know, it's really in doubt. Will Vegas give Bruce Cassidy permission to coach in Edmonton or Los Angeles? Because, you know, doing business their way, saying, no, you're not, you can coach, but not in our division moving forward. So that would leave Berube as really the only of that kind of candidate. You know, they had Woodcroft and they had Knobloch, who were in the new coaches, first time coaches. So to me, they got to try something different. So even though Craig Berube got results his first year here in Toronto. I mean, last year, just nobody got results, but I could see that being the fit, him or Cassidy, if they give permission. And then you get back on the Toronto Maple Leafs side, which I know you're going to bring up. And, mm-hmm. man, I have no idea. I don't know if it's the Dan Muse hire, which actually was a good hire in Pittsburgh last year, like the unknown guy. Because, again, they kept this whole data thing they've talked about forever. I don't know if it's a programmer from whoever put that rocket ship up in space mm-hmm. 6 weeks ago punching. Right. I have no idea, you know. I don't know what it is. It's going to be an important hire. It's going to be a great opportunity. But, I mean, they're talking a certain way, which does not suit the Bruce Cassidy as the world, in my opinion.
2: I mean, you're a smart fellow. I mean, you're talking about the spaceship and it going into space. Hey, maybe you can weigh in on this, like, because we're not a very learned show, and I brought up Dante's Inferno to start the show, and I was like, yeah, with the seven levels of hell, that wasn't correct. Do you know how many levels of hell there was in Dante's Inferno?
1: Well, let's see. No, I don't. How many levels?
0: Gordo.
2: There was nine.
0: When you start thinking of Dante's, isn't it just the fiesta you're thinking
1: Dante's,
0: of?
1: Yeah. Yeah. Exactly. Kipper busts me all the time that I ordered from Dante's once on Sportsnet. I don't know if they're in business. And I happened to order the fiesta, which I didn't know was a platter for four people. And actually, I took a pretty good run at it. So I should, it was a big mistake because he has killed me

0: about it ever since about the Dante's Fiesta. So, yeah, so that's one level of hell I've got because of the mistaken order 15 years ago.
1: Yeah, it sounds like probably like next morning was where that kind of hellish result. Anyways, Gord, great stuff as always, pal.
0: Hey, guys, yeah, we'll see what next week brings, and hopefully Vladdy's okay, and and let's enjoy some summer weather, which I believe is finally coming. Finally.
2: Yeah, if you say so.
1: Yeah, no, it's good, for sure. See you, Gordo.
0: See you, guys.
1: Gord Stellick. Today's Insider brought to you by Don Valley North Lexi. North Lexus. Where is Dante's? What is?
2: I have no idea. I just know Kipper is always hammering him about it because, yeah, like, I mean, I don't need to retell the story he told 9 seconds ago. Gord ordered from a restaurant called Dante's. He thought it was ordering like, oh, this looks like a good dish. And it was a party platter for four people. So,
1: yeah,
2: there you go.
1: And by his own accounting, took a good run at it.
2: As soon as you said Dante's, I'm like, oh, I'm not even going to let Gordo get the self-deprecating joke in.
1: Yeah.
2: I'm going to make it on his behalf.
1: Okay, so I want to circle back again to the Golden Knights, who are one win away from a cup final against the President's Trophy champions, the team that looked just unbeatable, just an absolute wagon with maybe the best defenseman, and if not the best, the second best player in the sport.
2: Sure.
1: And yes, injuries have been a part of this series. They've had one of those guys. Like, Nathan MacKinnon was healthy the first two games.
2: Yeah.
1: Until yesterday, he was healthy. They also had a 3-0 lead yesterday. Like, I'm sorry.
2: Yep.
1: Right? Yeah, it sucks. I wish Nathan MacKinnon was fully healthy the whole game, and I wish Cale Makar was fully healthy for the whole series. But, yeah, you are supposed to be more than a one-player team or even a two-player team, right?
2: Yep.
1: If you're the President's Trophy champion, it's not like there's not other fellas on that team. Anyways, kudos to the Golden Knights who have gotten themselves to the spot, and they played in that pillow fight of a division. And yes, the path to a cup final hasn't exactly been the hardest road to hoe, but man, it's hard to argue also with the record that they have under John Tortorella as opposed to the record they had with Bruce Cassidy.
2: Yep.
1: It's desperate, right? Like it's disparate. It's totally different. It is. They're much better.
2: Getting saves.
1: Whatever. That's part of the game.
2: Of course. No. I'm not saying it like apologizing. I just think like, does John Tortorella have pixie dust or does the goalie make saves now?
1: Okay. So, yep. And they do the double bird to the league and anybody that questions them when they don't do media or whatever. And they, you know, back in the day, they LTIR Mark Stone and it allows them to make deals and they can't do that now. But yeah, they'll find every loophole. They don't care who they offend.
2: Yeah.
1: It's about wins, baby. And to the Al Davis of it all, just win, baby.
2: Mm-hmm.
1: And they play in Vegas.
2: Yes.
1: And they're notably, I mean, when they showed up, they weren't the most powerful franchise in the sport. We happen to cover, as part of our job, the most powerful franchise in the sport.
2: Without a shadow of a doubt, yeah.
1: Who would have more runway, you would think, to do more things in the vein of a Vegas Golden Knights than they do. Should the Maple Leafs be doing more Vegas Golden Knightsy things?
2: Okay, they have more runway to do it, to which I say, I don't want to stolen valor this. It's like, I'm not the biggest, I think you should leave guy, but to which I say like, you sure about that? Are you sure? Because I'm old enough to remember when the Leafs were not even trying to like puff their chest out and like, you know what, we're just going to do it our way. They thought, you know, being good stalwarts of the community, they would throw some local fellas a couple bucks to ref games at their summer workout skates. And the league said, you can't do that. It's no fair. You think other people have buildings they can just open up and let people come training in the summer for professional sport? Like every time the Leafs have tried to throw around said financial might, like hardest salary cap in sports, can't have refs in the building. There was a time where there was even a question about how much they were allowed to have said facilities open. So that's not to say that the Leafs have acted this way and they keep getting Matumbo'd, but they've acted in the smallest versions of that way and they've got Matumbo'd. I'd love to see a world where this happens. But I also think, and not that they would ever do this, if they pulled the stunt that the Golden Knights pulled the other day, I'm sorry, it's not $100K to Craig Berube in a second round pick. It's like, we're taking William Nylander and we're sending him to Sweden to grow the game or something. Like, I just feel like there is a bigger bullseye, whether you want to look at it as a bigger bullseye or a kid glove treatment with some of these other orgs, I do think there's an element to that. Now, it's not everything. There is a bleep you nature and

0: get with it or get lost that the Golden Knights operate that I do think every team in pro sports should be operating with. So it's not to say there isn't some lessons to be learned, but I just think, and I'm sorry, man, like maybe I see the world a fundamentally different way than some people do, but I don't think I'm alone in this, that the league just lets things go on in other market or other parts of this that would not be the case. We just talked about it with Gord. We've danced around this. It's like the reason Vegas has the best goalie in the playoffs right now is because he was never going to play for a Canadian team. Yeah. We don't need to get into that. I'm not trying to have a 20-minute discussion
1: and
0: about that.
1: It's a different deal than the folks who don't want to play pay state taxes or whatever,
0: sure,
1: right?
0: Sure is. But it's absolutely a reason why he's there, and it's why he's helping, right? So I just think there's a lot of things at play. I'd love to live in a world where the Leafs take a part of this, but I also just think there are versions of that they're never going to be able to get away with.
1: Yeah, I don't disagree with that entirely. But there is a ruthlessness that the Golden Knights operate with. And I think maybe you can even call it accountability.
0: Okay.
1: You can call it accountability, at least with the head coach, right? Again, despite having won a cup and, all right, what have you done lately? We stink. Like, this division stinks. We're not running away with it. Why do we stink so bad? Why do we look so stinking? Hey, guess what? You're gone.
0: Yep.
1: And that's what the money's for. And doesn't mean we hate you as a person. Maybe they do, because like the way they've treated Bruce Cassidy since would maybe lead you down the path of them not being big fans.
0: I guarantee you they're like, buddy, we're doing you a favor. You don't have winners in Edmonton.
1: And also you can't talk about the punishment handed down for the media stuff and say that it would be worse for the they don't have any first round picks. So they couldn't take a first round pick away, but they took second round pick is no joke.
0: But they also don't have to come out and be like, but if they're good, we'll maybe revisit that.
1: I mean,
0: you think if that was the Leafs, the league would be paying any lip service to the idea of having that penalty lesson?
1: Like, they went through the appeals process, and by all accounts, like I have to live in the world with the assumption that the punishment, now that the appeals process has been fulfilled,
0: the punishment will be levied on the franchise in front of me. But even when the appeal process went through, it's like, now if Vegas behaves themselves, this can be revisited at a later date. Again, it's me being like, I don't want to punish my kid. Could you just be good and we can move on with the day is really how it feels to me. Maybe that's unfair.
1: Let's put that aside, because it's never going to happen for the Leafs anyways. Obviously. Because, you know, we talked to Luke Fox about how the Senators tried to do that, and then their assembled media was like, hell no.
0: Adam Stanley led the charge. He's like, be rude to me.
1: Yeah. Absolutely. Guess what's not happening? The thing that you're trying to do. We won't even let you get to a place where you're going to be docked draft picks and fined, because we're going to save you from yourselves. You guys are just going to open the room and you're going to make your coach available. Okay? Guess what? Because that's the way it goes, because we actually care. We care. Right. And there's like some of us here, as opposed to the none of us who cover the Vegas Golden Knights, were in Anaheim or weren't in Anaheim that night for their clinching game six.
0: That's right. Yeah.
1: Anyways, that's not necessarily what I'm talking about.
0: Sure.
1: Okay. Media, because like everyone should talk to media, because media is great. We're awesome.
0: Imagine not wanting to talk to us.
1: I can't. Can't get my head to that spot. I guess the most obvious example is the tenure with the coaches, right? And the unwillingness to move off of guys. And it's not that they haven't fired a coach or two, but the idea, like, they haven't even been as aggressive as the Oilers have been with their coaches, right?
0: Nope. I know. This is the funniest thing. There's this narrative that the Leafs are just these coach killers through and through, and it's like they've had the least coaches of any star players in the NHL.
1: Dude, you have as limited success as this team has had over the last decade. And I'm not just talking about the postseason. Like, they won a division finally. That's the only time they'd been at the top of their division going into the playoffs in that decade of making the playoffs. It's not like, and they've had some good regular seasons and just unfortunately played in years in which, you know, Tampa's been unbelievable. Florida's been unbelievable. Yep. Boston's been unbelievable. I get that. But yeah, the idea that there is one more year. Even Kyle Dubas getting the reins, and clearly Mike Babcock not his guy. And let's let this thing play out.
0: Yeah.
1: And then, Sheldon Keefe, one more year, because Brad's living too much of a coward to fire him when clearly there was a time to move off of him. And I will say, for the first time ever, it felt like, okay, there was a world in which you could have kept Craig Berube, and I know you were on high alert and gave 100% certainty that he would be back to start the season.
0: I don't know if I actually did that.
1: You did it in jest, but you definitely said it, like, to try and jinx him into being fired.
0: Mission accomplished.
1: Well done. And I will say, the guy now in charge is one of those guys.

0: is they gave middle fingers to the league, and then the league was like, middle finger to you. See you later.
1: How about jail?
0: So maybe there is
2: get to the kitchen, John.
0: There is a changing of the guard, maybe. And you can argue that, okay, now he wants to play nice because he wants to stay in the league this time and he wants his tenure to go better. But man, if we talk about Mike Gillis's FU money,
1: yeah,
0: I think it's pretty safe to say John Chyka also has that type of FU money.
1: Mm-hmm.
0: Yeah, he wants this job. He wants to do well, though.
1: Yeah, he's just not 65. That's the only difference, yeah.
0: Sure. I will say that you could see it. Like, you could see this guy understanding the import of his franchise and the power that you should be able to wield as the guy in charge of that franchise and maybe actually using it.
1: Oh, now I just want to live in a world where it's like John Chyka is the smiling assassin and Matt Sundin's like, oh, gee, I just work here. Are we doing that? Like, not me. I'm such a nice guy. I don't know how you could ever put that on me. I can see it. As I was looking at this, I forgot how long they stuck with Babs. Like, I know it was long because I was, as you were going on, you're laying out the you know, the timeline of everything. I'm like, well, so what? What happened? They stuck with Sheldon Keefe 1 year too long? No, Babcock lost three times in the first round. And Keefe, I think they kept a year too long. Like, I think that. And then Berube, I think they moved off him. If you want to make the argument, they should have fired him in, you know, December to have saved the year or whatever. I can hear that, but the way it's turned out, okay, fine. Good job, everybody. All parts involved. Like, I hope when Gavin McKenna gets his number retired in Toronto, Craig Berube is there to introduce him. And he's like, without me, this never would have happened. And we can actually applaud him in earnest for that. But no, I think that's it. They held on a year too long to two coaches, and then they moved on at the right time from Berube. But it is funny because, I don't know, like, the team that isn't ruthless enough, they ripped the C off of John Tavares' chest. Now, to give it to Austin Matthews, but that's not acting in it.
0: Tavares' favorite thing, though, as we well know.
1: But we didn't know that at the time.
0: They knew him better than us.
1: Okay.
0: They did a browser search, and they understood what John Tavares is into, and that's watching somebody else enjoy the fruits of his labor.
1: Well, and now he's over there and he's like talking to Sid about it. He's like, God, look at Macklin work, eh?
0: Yeah. And Sid's like, yeah, it's not so great, actually. No, I gotta say.
1: I know. Sid's like trying to step in and do it for him. Yeah.
0: Anyways, in conclusion, the Leafs should be more like the Golden Knights, by which I mean end up in Stanley Cup finals and win the occasional one.
1: Yep. God, it's just so frustrating that they had those. Like, I just wish they never had the series against Columbus and Montreal, because then I could do the thing where I'm like, yeah, it's not fair. It happened. I watched it.
0: You can't. I mean, is there any small part of you that's holding on to, like, the slight little glimmer? Because it does happen in this sport that this is going to be, man, the actual final insult for Mitch Marner, who's having all the plaudits lobbied his way, and he has two assists in yesterday. Yeah. That he's going to be part of one of the few 3-0 series comebacks. Because if there was a team to do it, they probably need to have more healthy elite players. Mm. Like Cale Makar and Nathan MacKinnon probably have to get real healthy real soon. Maybe take a trip to the enhanced games and then come back, and which are actually in Vegas, right? Interesting.
1: Very interesting.
0: But is there any part of you that's like, had that daydream?
1: No, honestly, last night when Kolesar ran into a guy and just committed blatant interference at the top of the zone right before he scored, and it was basically the inverse of the John Tavares Justin Hall pick play, and the league's like, no, it's fine. It's actually good when it happens now to Mitch Marner. That was the latest version. I'm sure I'll have 27 more versions of it. Of like, all right, just have to make my

0: And Cowan is Captain Clutch.
1: Oh, God.
0: Dying seconds of a winner-take-all game advances the Marlies to the Eastern Conference Final. That and more next as the Fan Morning Show continues. Ben Ennis, Brent Gunning, Sportsnet 590, The Fan.
2: 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We do have right now along the QEW going eastbound. It's at Merloke. Emergency crew still on scene working on an issue just in the right shoulder. However, visual distraction for drivers and just impacting that drive ever so slowly from approaching Burlington Skyway. 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

0: and his Olympic break coaching hockey in like Strathroy or something. And that should have told us everything we needed to know about his temperament.
1: So help me here.
0: Okay.
1: Okay. Because obviously,
0: to do.
1: Austin Matthews has not scored ever in a winner-take-all game. Game 5, Game 7. He's played in 7 of them.
0: Okay.
1: As a member of the Toronto Maple Leafs. Yeah. With Zurich, he played in the postseason 4 playoff games.
0: Yeah.
1: You know how many goals he scored?
0: I remember this being a thing, but I don't have a figure.
1: Zero.
0: I was going to say
1: it's zero. Zero. It to be a thing, I don't know what the U.S. national development team did, but I have no playoff stats. Like it says playoffs and there aren't any.
0: They play a loop in the USHL is my understanding. I don't really know if they're like playoff eligible or what happens with that, but that's who they play.
1: Is it fair to say that it's possible Austin Matthews has never scored in a winner take all playoff game?
0: If you count
1: in any league?
0: No.
1: Okay, any professional league,
0: yes,
1: clearly.
0: Yes.
1: He's only played in one professional league.
0: But when Austin Matthews, like I remember hearing these stories like in the draft lead up, and it's like he would be just getting like picked from team to team. It's like he's like going to these tournaments and it's like, oh, he's playing with like, he played with like a European team at one point in one of these tournaments or whatever. It's like, I'm going to go out on a limb and say like when he was 9, he probably banged one bar down, but I can't definitively say
1: no,
0: that.
1: No, there's no evidence.
0: No.
1: None. To suggest that that has ever happened in his entire life.
0: Okay.
1: Easton Cowan just did it.
0: He did. Yeah.
1: I mean,
0: Austin Matthews famously playing no American Hockey League games. Yeah.
1: Of course.
0: Yep.
1: Played in Switzerland.
0: Yeah.
1: Yeah. What do you think is the tougher?
0: He's just a baby then.
1: Easton Cowan, like aged man.
0: Well, compared to 17-year-old Austin Matthews.
1: Yes.
0: Yeah.
1: Okay. Sure.
0: Does Easton Cowan's mommy live with him like Austin's did when he was in Zurich?
1: Okay.
0: Does he? Let me tell you, I'd have some questions if that was the case.
1: Yeah. It's an unfair comparison. I get it. But is it something that Easton Cowan is part of a very successful postseason run for the Marlies? And man, we've seen some organizations, some head coaches go on runs in the American League, and all of a sudden, here's John Cooper.
0: Yeah.
1: Jerry Bednar.
0: Yeah.
1: Having success at the NHL level. It happens with players, though, too.
0: Of course.
1: So is this something?
0: It can't be nothing. I'm sorry. This might not mean that like Easton Cowan has it and every time you see him in a big spot, he's going to come through time and time again. But just stacking these moments, you know, the guy I always go to with this is David Pastrnak. Like, I think if you just drop David Pastrnak in Columbus and he just like kind of exists as like, I don't know, like Johnny Gaudreau before he got there kind of deal. And it's like, yeah, he's the like skillful player. I don't think it happens in the same way, but because he was incubated in an environment of winning and was encouraged and emboldened and empowered to have the moments that he did, I think it's the reason why he's become the player he's become. Now, obviously, Easton Cowan hasn't had those opportunities. He did not get drafted by the Bruins with Chara and Marchand and Bergeron, okay? He has Austin Matthews, and I'll let you do the descripting of what he is as a pro there. But the idea is he hasn't had a chance to stack these wins. That's part of what you're supposed to get, and this is why I was so frustrated with Marner. When you get the guys out of the programs like London, it's like they're just used to winning, serial winners. They wake up and do it. It's what they expect. And I think for Cowan to get back to this spot, it's important for him. So, yeah, I think this can only be a good thing. I don't think there's a world where it's nothing. It might not be everything, but it can't be nothing. I'm sorry.
1: Yeah. I mean, where do you view Easton Cowan in the reasons why the Leafs can be better in 26-27, right? Like we do a lot of, well, man, you got the core, you got Matthew Nyes and the potential that exists there. And even it felt like a step back despite some of the counting stats being better this past season. Obviously a healthy Austin Matthews and like Easton Cowan with the 29 points, 11 goals in 66 games this season in his first foray into the National Hockey League. Like where do you view Easton Cowan in the pecking order of reasons why the Leafs can be a playoff team in 26-27.
0: This is allowed to be an indictment on the Leafs, but I don't mean it as one for Cowan, but he's pretty high, like all things considered, right? Especially like, let's just do the forward group. It's like the blue line. I think Chyka is going to want to get in there and mixing things up. But for the forward group, okay, I think Tavares, like, yeah, is he a driving force anymore? No, but it's still like reasons the Leafs can compete. Certainly one of those. Austin Matthews, okay, TBD, but the worst version of him, still a pretty big, important piece for the Leafs. But with them getting this McKenna, and I'm just going to operate with their taking Gavin McKenna at the top of this draft. If they prove me wrong, I'll be really mad about it and we can yell and scream and we'll have the next decade to compare him v. Stenberg or whatever happens. But if they end up taking McKenna, we've seen the little like twitchy switch flipping moments from him.

0: I'm kind of hair trigger temper out of McKenna. And if Cowan's got a bit of that to him too, which we've seen since the, like, you know, AG after Gudas with this Leafs team, I think there's a world where he can kind of find an identity. And I don't know who the center is of that line, but it's like him and McKenna, and they're young and they got some skill, but they got a little bite and they got a little jam, and they want to kind of be part of the next wave. So yeah, I think honestly, outside of Matthews, Nylander, Knies, and probably Tavares, I think Cowan is the next best reason why you should believe of the Leafs forward group. And that could be damning of the Leafs forward group. It's allowed to be, yeah. But I don't think it's a knock on Cowan.
1: What do you make of Artur Akhtiamov having a Artie. Heck of a...
0: You can just go Artie.
1: I can say Akhtiamov because
0: okay.
1: I know how to say it. 922 save
0: smart.
1: Percentage.
0: I
1: can do it. I know how many circles of hell there are in Dante's Inferno.
0: You do now.
1: Now it's nine. Yeah, he's got a 922 save
0: mm-hmm.
1: in the postseason for the Marlies after a pretty good regular season, 904 over 37 games in the American League this year. We obviously saw him for a brief little foray with a yeah. Leafs team that was a done, finished, cooked, and didn't look out of his depth by any stretch of the imagination. Leafs have a huge discussion and decision to be made with the three goalies that are already like established to varying degrees in the NHL. What are they supposed to do with this guy who's been on our radar before, also has a deal, right? Like, and has now shown some proof of concept as much as Dennis Hildeby has, at least.
0: This is a great spot for them to be in with this guy. Unlike Hildeby, where they actually have to make a decision. And, you know, I suppose the decision doesn't have to be on him in theory. You know, I know the injury at the end of the year probably makes this way more difficult, but it's like a Stolarz or a Wall trade. Like, it doesn't just have to be Hildeby, but think about how much trust this org is showing in Hildeby. And yeah, okay, the guys who gave him that contract are no longer here and it's a new regime. I think John Chyka has eyes. I guarantee you his analytics tell him that he's tall and he makes some saves. And like, I think there's, you know, something, at least something to wonder about what's there for Hildeby. He's got two starts in this playoff run because of the way Artie has played. So I think that this is just good teams have depth. Even if the depth isn't helping them at the NHL level, it helps you make decisions or not need to panic or not need to be so precious with things. So I think that what this allows them to do is they can be a little more flexible with their goaltending trade. You know, if Artie hadn't, you know, popped off in this way, could you really afford to lose Hildeby with the track record of health that those two guys in front of him and Stolarz and Wall have? All of a sudden, like, I don't think they should just expose Hildeby to waivers and just get him out of here.
1: No.
0: But all of a sudden, the idea of, like, trading Dennis Hildeby because, oh, man, what's waiting in the wings behind those two guys? Well, a guy who's, you know, backstopped this team to at least the Final Four of the American Hockey League. So, no, this is a nice step to have. And I think with goaltending, you know, it's not that it's harder to stop an AHL shooter than it is to stop Nathan MacKinnon. Like, I'm going to go out on a limb and say MacKinnon's hard. You have heard goalies talk about this. It is a harder league to play in because it's just, it is, you know, it's a less, you have a less professional outfit going on in front of you in terms of if all those players were so good and so structured, they'd be in the NHL. I know not for the Leafs right now because they're done. But I just think that's the other part of it. So, no, I think with Akhtiamov, see, I can say it too. I think they have a nice little piece here, and you just need to have more pieces. That's the thing with the Leafs is like none of these guys, no one player there needs to come in and be the savior. You know, he's supposed to be the savior. I mean, I guess now Gavin McKenna too, but Austin Matthews and William Nylander are supposed to be the saviors of this team. No, terribly. But that's not supposed to be these guys who are on this playoff run with the Marlies' job. No one down there, even Cowan, is not supposed to be the savior of the franchise or anything along those. All these guys are just supposed to prove that they can be cogs and kind of be, you know, decent bottom six options, or in Akhtiamov's case, a viable backup, or, you know, a 1B to somebody's 1A. So, and I think that the guys there should have faith that they can do that.
1: Yeah, Leafs all of a sudden are this goaltending factory.
0: Yeah.
1: They just, all they do is make goalies, Joe Wall, Dennis Hildeby, and now Artie. Okay.
0: Oh, I will also add, though, the Leafs won the Calder Cup in 2019. How'd that go for all the depth that was coming behind it? So, like, you know, careful.
1: Yeah. Okay. So June 12th is when Canada opens up its World Cup against Bosnia and Herzegovina. Okay. Will Alfonso Davies be in the mix? It's a good question. Very valid, considering the hamstring injury he suffered with Bayern. So Colleague Faisal Khamis with a great investigative journalism job here. I don't know how he figured this out. Like, is he just like refreshing
0: his
1: Instagram posts like daily?
0: Because where we both went to high school, Weston Collegiate Institute, is a school for

0: Scholars. That's why. That's
1: okay.
0: Why. Yeah.
1: All right. So, Alphonso Davies in the before times tweeted, or sorry, Instagrammed this, a picture of himself with the caption, T-minus 1 month until I compete on home turf. Let's go. It has since been updated this weekend to T-minus 19 days until our men's national team competes on home turf. Let's go. So it's obviously like a sponsored post, right? There's a hashtag for this, and he's wearing a jersey with the logo on it. Anyways, so it's like, it has to be up there.
2: Yep.
1: But that there has been actual, like, action taken to change the caption below the picture. One where it's like, I'm going to compete, to, hey, our team is going to compete. Notably, I not involved in the caption. Man, not to do, is this anything again, but is this anything?
2: What's the argument that it's nothing?

0: thing? Like what? Some guy from Bayern like hacked into his phone and is like, ah, we'll change it to take the pressure off Fonzie to play. It's like, all this is going to do is draw more eyeballs to it. But what's the argument that this is nothing? Like why?
1: Yeah.
0: Why? Why would you change it?
1: Well, yeah. Why would you change it either way? Like, even if he's not playing in the World Cup,
0: no one's going to go and be like, he lied to us. We saw the injury. So
1: somebody's getting some bad advice here, obviously.
0: Yeah.
1: Somebody's making a poor decision. I will say that, yes, like, obviously this has changed because his availability is definitely in doubt. Like, there's no denying that.
0: Right.
1: But I don't think this definitively means that he's not going to participate in the World Cup.
0: It makes me think it's way less likely, but do I think it's the smoking gun and he's just out? No, I suppose not. You're right. But yeah. I think this is the thing that you're kind of getting at, and neither of us have said directly. I maybe I'm wrong. I don't think Alfonso Davies opened up the Instagram app.
1: No.
0: And it's like, let me hit the little pencil button here and change the, like, I'm sure this is somebody.
1: I don't think he's allowed to touch an Instagram account, honestly, because it's such a money-making tool
0: him. Of course. Like, I'm laughing, but you're probably right. Yeah.
1: Yeah. It's like, he probably, even if he wanted to, couldn't just like open up his account. Methinks there's like a couple of layers of people that are involved between Alfonso Davies thinking he wants to post something and being able to do it.
0: Yeah.
1: So yeah, somebody else who's like, yeah, you know, you should probably change that to like, not you.
0: Yeah.
1: Again, who would care?
0: Right.
1: Like, oh,
0: they lied in this sponsored Instagram post. And it's not like the injury happened, then he had that post. It's like the injury has happened in the between of that happening.
1: No.
0: So no, this is super curious. And yes, you're right. Excellent investigative journalism. Bye.
1: Well done.
0: Yeah.
1: Speaking of journalists, let's talk to another one when we come back and talk to Damian Cox, Leafs historian, Toronto Star contributor, as the Fan Morning Show continues. Ben Ennis, Brent Gunning, Sportsnet 590 The Fan.
2: 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Eastbound 401, slow go 410 to Keele, alternately in the Express and Collectors. But you got a problem now. Southbound 404 at Highway 7, left lane block for a collision, and it is delayed from Major Mac. 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

0: show, Sportsnet 590, The Fan, Ben Ennis, Brent Gunning. So, the Montreal Canadiens in the Final Four. Game 3 of the Eastern Conference Final going tonight on Sportsnet, Sportsnet Plus. Looking to become the first Canadian team into a cup final since the Montreal Canadiens in 1993. Let's talk to our Leafs historian, but like a Canadian hockey historian as well. Damian Cox joins us online. Good morning, Damian.
1: Good morning, guys. I hear that music when I come on, and it's either you do think I'm a sharp-dressed man, or you think I'm like sitting in some, I'm a hermit, and my gray beard is down to my navel.
2: And why not both?
1: I'm sitting around like, you know, smoking dope and thinking about the world.
0: Well, why don't you give us, like, I haven't seen you in a while, so, like, I don't know which one of those is true.
1: Or well, I'll just say it's a little bit of both. A little bit of both, and we'll leave it at that.
0: All right. Enjoyed your latest on the Toronto Stars website. The reason for Canada's Stanley Cup drought might be in the front offices of Canada's teams. Yeah, I would emphasize might be. Yeah, no, some real clown show operations in this country the last, couple of decades. But yeah, the Montreal Canadiens appear to be bucking the trend. Like they've made a lot of right moves over this like 3-year rebuild.
1: Well, yeah, they sure have. And, obviously, you know, the biggest right move is the ascension of Jakub Dobish to be a number one goalie, maybe the best goalie in the Stanley Cup playoffs so far. Without him, they're not where they are. So sometimes you can simplify it, as we've talked about many times. But when you look at their payroll, when you look at, you know, their roster balance, you have to believe that Ken Hughes and Jeff Gordon have really done a really good job there, you know. And I just look across the league. It just struck me last week, you know, when Vancouver, you know, got rid of everybody. And Toronto has gone from a first-place team last year to getting rid of everybody. And then you look at the Vegas Golden Knights. You know, Kelly McCrimmon's been there since 2016. You know, the stability and the strength of the Vegas front office situation and the willingness to do whatever it takes and go in whatever direction is necessary is kind of impressive, and in sharp contrast to the Canadian teams where, I mean, I can't believe how many people ask me about John Chayka in Toronto, say, well, the other GMs don't like him. To which I say, who would possibly care if the other GMs liked him? I don't think Kelly McCrimmon's out there winning any popularity contests. I don't hear everybody saying they love Kent Hughes or Jeff Gordon. It's about winning, and right now Montreal seems to have done a lot of the things that take you in the right direction to winning. And, I wouldn't say they're on the verge of an upset, but they're certainly right there.
2: Yeah, they certainly are. I think there are a lot of reasons why teams outside of this country sure have had success. But how high on the list, or I shouldn't even say how high on the list, but like how big a piece of the pie? I guess it's really the same question, just

0: And you know, I wouldn't say they're on the verge of an upset, but they're certainly right there.
1: Yeah, they certainly are. You know, I think there are a lot of reasons why teams outside of this country have had success. But how high on the list, or I shouldn't even say how high on the list, but like how big a piece of the pie? I guess it's really the same question, just bar graphs versus a pie chart. But like how big a part of the reason when you look at this is that, and players haven't been shy about this, there is a large sentiment of players that play this sport, especially the high-end ones, that would say, Canada market, I'd rather not. Like, when we talk about the lack of success Canadian teams have had, how much do you look at impatient front offices or impatient, you know, people making decisions of who's in charge of the front office versus there is a, you know, a loud sentiment of NHL players that say, yeah, push comes to shove. Canada, no thanks.
0: Well, you know, it's funny, you know, I mean, there's a lot of issues in what you just said, but on the issue of playing Canada, I don't think I've ever heard a player say that. I've heard people, you know, attribute that thought to players.
2: I mean, I think we assume that that's, I mean, what's going on with Kachuk. Matthew Kachuk, like, makes, and you know, they're like dunking on, oh, Brady, how difficult it is to answer to the media. I mean, they come to the defense of Austin Matthews as if it's been like some horrible, just he's been trudged through the mud for a decade here in Toronto. Like, I think
1: the Marner stuff you're seeing in this playoffs, like, look how easy it is comparatively in terms of the circus that he was under up there. Yeah.
0: Yeah, but again, this is all things that people attribute to these players. I don't ever hear these players say these things. And, you know, look, Matthew Tkachuk could easily have looked at Calgary and say, look at the guy who's running the team. We're not going anywhere. Brad Treliving, by the way. We're not going anywhere, and I'd rather be in a different situation. Players go to a bunch of situations for a whole bunch of reasons. It's never just one. Sometimes it's money. Sometimes it's opportunity. Sometimes it's a chance to win. And, you know, I think Matthew Tkachuk maybe looked at the Calgary situation, the team that was built, and said, that's a factor. We're not going to win. You know, I don't, right now, I don't hear anybody wanting to leave the Montreal Canadiens. You run a good organization, people are going to want to stay. And I think Toronto was running a good operation and then inexplicably decided to rip it all up in favor of, I don't even know what that was all about. So, you know, I think players go places for lots of opportunities and lots of reasons. And to sit here and go, well, they just don't want to play in Canada, I don't think that's, I don't see the evidence of that. I don't see the players saying that. But they do want to go to well-run teams in good cities with a chance to win. And if you look at the history of Canadian teams over the last 30, you could easily look around and say, well, I'm not going to win there. I'm not going to win there. I'm not going to win in Winnipeg. I'm not going to win in Ottawa. I mean, Vancouver is a complete joke. You know, Calgary hasn't been very good for long. It's not hard to look across and say, if you want an opportunity to win, it's not in Canada. And not because that's not because it's in Canada. It's because the teams aren't particularly well.
2: Do you think, I mean, this is a layup because I don't think there's an argument against it. Like, if Mitch Marner is hoisting a Stanley Cup over his head and he's getting the Conn Smythe trophy and it's the first season after not being in Toronto, won't that be evidence to everybody? Oh, look, proof of concept. Like, watch. Like, come on, Austin. Like, you must see that. You got to get out from under that, right? Like, is that not going to be the narrative spun immediately? And to your point, maybe not by the players, but I think there'll be informed speculation when it comes to that. Like, that's pretty clearly going to be the narrative, isn't it?
0: Well, I think he's going to want evidence that this team's going to seriously try to win. And last year, there was no evidence that they were seriously trying to win. You know, they got rid of the guy who helped him score 69 goals. They fired people for reasons that were not really well articulated. And, you know, they made no moves during the season to try to rescue the season. They just sort of let it happen to them. So it would be, I think, reasonable for him to look at that and say, they're not trying to win here. I want to go someplace where I can win. And then you contrast that with Vegas. Look at Vegas, what they're doing, and the things they've done from signing Carter Hart to, you know, all the salary cap manipulations over the years to dumping, you know, Bruce Cassidy late in the season. They're all about trying to win. you can see

0: It's not just no taxes why players want to play in Vegas. They want to win, and that's an organization that wants to win.
1: Mm-hmm. Yeah, to your point, though, is John Chyka maybe the first step in, okay, screw it, we're done playing nice. Like, we are going to be maybe not the villains like the Golden Knights are, who feel like they're the gold standard in this league. But, yeah, we're done trying to play by the rules and be friends with everybody. We're more cutthroat under John Chyka.
0: Well, I've never heard a good explanation as to why John Chyka was hired, so I can't tell you if that was the reason. I mean, the gobbledygook that's come out of this Leaf organization in the past 6 months is impossible to decipher. But I don't think it's necessarily a bad thing to hire somebody that nobody else was really looking at. I mean, Kelly McCrimmon, sorry to keep coming back to him, he ran the Brandon Wheat Kings, coached them, managed them, owned them for 25 years before someone in the NHL gave him a chance. You know, his brother Brad, the late Brad McCrimmon, he was much more well-known and highly regarded. Kelly McCrimmon, all he did was run a good junior franchise for a long period of time. Vegas brought him in as an assistant GM, and look at the organization. They're just about winning. So I don't know why they hired John Chyka. I still think it's a strange hiring, but it's not necessarily a bad hiring to bring in somebody who's not chummy with every other GM in the league. Brad Treliving got along with everybody. How did that turn out?
2: Yeah, well, terribly. And it's like even the people he got along with, it's like Calgary's like, no, I know you want your Binky Kristanev. You can't have him. No, you can't go to the draft floor. So even when you get somebody, buddy, it seems to never work out that way. If I'm hearing you and like, you know, I don't want to put words in your mouth, so I'll just directly ask you the question. It's like, it sounds like the Leafs should have hired the Hunters, in your opinion. Like, it's like the idea of the team.
0: Well, they did once.
2: Well, I know, right? But I mean, honestly, like if you're going to copy and paste the idea of like the junior franchise that all they do is win, and you want to talk about ruthless, it's like, guarantee you some people in the OHL would have some not so nice things to say about the machine they've got cooking there. Like that does kind of sound like this. And yeah, I know there is the history before, but I mean, what would you have made if that was kind of the path the Leafs walked down?
0: Well, I mean, who knows? I mean, I think that one, maybe that ship sailed on that one, but I think it, if you got, I don't know what the focus of Maple Leaf Sports and Entertainment is with regards to their hockey department right now. I used to know what it was, and I'm not so sure anymore. I do know what the focus is down in Vegas. So again, you know, why did they bring in Matt Sundin? It's never been articulated. I don't know. The thing is with John Chyka, I don't have a name to throw at you and say they should have hired this guy. Mm-hmm. This is the guy that they should have hired instead of him. It's a bunch of unknowns, right? I mean, they're going to take a chance of unknowns out in Vancouver. They're going to take chance of relative unknowns in Jersey, and Toronto's taking a chance. I think it's unusual for a team that was a first-place team in the second round of the playoffs last year to hire him. But it's, again, not necessarily the wrong thing. I don't know if the Hunters are the right ones to point towards. Look at the teams that are in the Memorial Cup. Maybe there's somebody in one of those teams that's doing a particularly good job. There's a lot of good hockey people out there. And the fact that John Chyka may or may not be embraced by everybody in the current NHL hierarchy is not necessarily a bad thing. It's an old boys club, and going outside the old boys club might bring you success.
2: Yeah, I mean, he's such a young man, right? It's like the opposite of an old boy. He's a young man, same age.
0: And exactly what's he being slammed for? I hear this all the time. Like, I thought that press conference and a couple of the questions that were asked of him were ridiculous and insulting for a guy. What's he done wrong exactly?
1: He had too many computers, apparently.
2: Worked out a kid.
0: Well, yeah. and he was with a joke of an organization in Phoenix and decided to go looking for work. Well, players and their agents talk to teams all the time. So, you know, I mean, the way in which this guy has been made out to be the bad boy some were calling him a con man and all that. Exactly where is the proof? It goes back. There's a lot in hockey, and it's like what we were talking about before. Players don't want to play in Canada. Really? Show me a player who said he doesn't want to play.

0: in Canada. You know, show me exactly what John Chaykas did that was so awful. In fact, he did some really good, interesting things. I don't know if he's up for this job because I don't really trust the support organization that's around him to give him that opportunity. But, you know, people in Toronto have got to stop looking at these easy answers and these consensus ideas like Mitch Marner can't play in the playoffs, they've got to get rid of him. I mean, you just end up looking stupid after a while when other teams do things completely different and have much more success.
1: Yeah, certainly. I mean, yeah, there's a lot in there. Okay, you talk about the stability of a lot of these other orgs, and, you know, it's funny, Vegas has a lot of stability in some places and no stability in others, right? It's like Bruce Cassidy was considered a very good coach up until they had 9 games left in their season. Then they said, get out of here, time to bring in John Tortorella. What would you make, or what lane would you lean towards if you were making the decision of a Bruce Cassidy-type coach who comes in here and it's like quick burn, you want to win now, versus, and I'm just gonna name a guy that could fit this bill, but it could be anybody of like, or like your David Carl, the younger, sexy hire, yeah, that can kind of build with it. Like, what lane do you think makes more sense for the Leafs with this coaching hire?
0: Well, first of all, I'm waiting, right? I'm waiting to see. I want to know all of whom's available. And right now, you look at the playoffs. If Montreal beats Carolina, is it time for a change behind Carolina's bench? And we know it looks like Colorado's going down. Jared Bednar could be available if they decide to make a move behind the bench and decide he's not the guy to get them through. So there's two guys right there who could be available. I think you wait. And then I think you think about, you know, what kind of style of hockey you want to play. And again, this is what's so harmful about, as I said, the gobbledygook that comes out of Toronto. Like, nobody articulates anything there. Nobody says, this is how we want to play. These are the kinds of, this is what wants to be our approach. So I think, I don't know what John Chaykas, I don't know how he wants that team to play. But I would wait and see. I would say if Rod Brind'Amour were to shake loose out of Carolina, he would be my number one choice because there's a guy who's going to change your culture.
2: Yeah.
0: In a definite way, and get you a little bit more towards that win or else kind of approach. In a lot of ways, Vegas is a lot like Lou Lamoriello used to run the New Jersey Devils. We don't care what everybody does. We don't care what the league thinks. We'll sign who we want. We'll do whatever, and we'll figure it out as we go along. But we're not here to get along and be nice with everybody. So I'd like to see a little bit more of the Toronto, out of Toronto. If I was a Leaf fan, I'd like them to think outside the box a little bit. But certainly there are maybe possibilities. And also, if you're looking at, and I don't know what they're thinking on Auston Matthews, but I've said this before, this is the time to move him if that's what you think you determine is the right thing to do for this organization. Well, if Colorado goes down and Carolina goes down, there's two more teams that are going to be very interested.
2: Yeah, what do you make of the fact that we haven't heard a follow-up from Auston Matthews? Not that he said anything to start this conversation, right? It was a report, and Brent and I have talked about it, that it's not a direct report. It's an NHL source says Auston Matthews, still not sure if he's going to be a Leaf in the fall. What did you make of that reporting as a big J journalist yourself, and that we haven't heard anything from his camp since then? Does it indicate anything?
0: No, I think they're assessing. They're looking back at the Leafs and assessing. I don't know. I don't think that he could possibly look at the changes they made in the front office and say, okay, we are set to win now. He's assessing. He's going to see what kind of moves they make, what kind of player acquisitions are put together. Are they going to go out and sign, now that they, let Mitch Marner go, okay, are they going to try to seriously replace him? Who are they going to draft with the first pick? If I'm him, I'm not saying anything. There's no percentage of him saying anything, because the day he leaves Toronto will be the day Toronto turns on him, just like people have turned on Mitch Marner, who all he did was be a local boy who made amazingly well and then was, we've talked about this a million times, everybody likes to point to one guy in Toronto. That's the guy. Right now it's Morgan Riley's turn, right? So I think Auston Matthews is going to stay quiet. I don't believe that.

0: story. It's not that I think anonymous sources are wrong. I think they can be really useful, but sometimes I just don't believe them.
1: And this is probably going to open up another 10-minute conversation. with the Marner stuff, though.
0: I got 10 minutes. Yeah, 10 minutes.
1: So do we. But yeah, the Marner stuff. You really do think he was run out of town, right? It wasn't just,
0: he was run out of town. I don't think he was run out of town. I think, you know, it's funny, I drew a parallel, and I know this goes back into ancient history, but that's why you guys pay me the big bucks.
1: That's right.
0: The Phil Esposito trade from Chicago to Boston, way back when. And why did Phil Esposito get traded from Philadelphia in one of the most one-sided trades in hockey history? Maybe the most one-sided trade. Well, Chicago lost to Toronto in the 67 playoffs. And they hadn't won as much as they thought they would win in the 60s. And he was identified as a guy who couldn't play well in the playoffs and was a bit of a floater. And they needed somebody with more determination. So they traded him to Boston, and he promptly scored 76 goals, and the Bruins won a couple of cups with guys like Orr and, you know, Jerry Cheevers and guys like that with him. So, you know, I think there was a public sentiment of frustration that started Mitch Marner, because he wasn't able to produce the points in the playoffs that he did in the regular season, he was the root of the problem. I don't think then the fans said, give him to Vegas for free. I don't think they said that. But it's always a thing in Toronto that says, get rid of this guy. Well, who are you going to get to replace him? Don't know. Just get rid of him, and then we'll figure it out afterwards, because that strategy's worked so well. I think people tend to focus on one guy. You know, it was Frank Mahovlich in the 60s. It was Larry Murphy in the 90s. It was, you know, pick a guy. And now it's Morgan Riley. You know, I don't know how many people have come and said, they got to get rid of him. Well, okay, here we go again. I think part of what it felt like when Pelly came in and then rinsed Brendan Shanahan was that they were giving meat to the fan base. People are upset. This will make them not upset anymore. So does that mean he was run out of town? No, but again, why did they not make him their highest paid player?
1: They offered him the richest contract in the history of the franchise. Well,
0: hang on. Let's say, first of all, they waited. Then they tried to trade him against his will. So if you're him, you're going to look at that and say, Jesus, I mean, you know, I bought a house here in Toronto. I'm from here. I've played my heart out for this team. I'm raising a family here. And now you're trying to trade me? Well, thanks a lot, but I think I'll make my own decisions and I'll decide where I'm going to play. And that's what he did.
2: But Damian, he was talking to Golden Knights at the Four Nations Festival that you held so near and dear about how great it was in Vegas. Like, I don't think that's a guy who's like just completely blindsided by the possibility of moving on.
0: Players talk to other players about what it's like in their cities all the time. At that point, he was unsigned. They hadn't given him a big offer. And he was probably imagining, okay, where could I go? Where would be a good landing place for me? I don't see what's wrong with that. Players talk to other players all the time about this stuff. You don't think Austin Matthews is talking to whoever he runs in the summer about what would it be like to play there? What would it be like to play there? The days of teams deciding they control all these issues are long gone. Players decide, right? I mean, if I told you that, you know, Brad Treliving was talking to another team about would you be

0: Or saying that. I'm saying there has been, and whether it exists here anymore or not, it does seem like there is a pretty prevalent part of the American hockey media that kind of has this narrative that has kind of taken hold surrounding the player.
1: Right, yeah. Right. And it's a lot like the narrative that players don't want to play in Canada, and it's a lot like the narrative that John Chayka is a bad guy. It's a narrative that builds. People just repeat it and repeat it. And with Marner, I say, where did I ever hear him say, I want it out of Toronto? Did you ever hear him say that?
2: No, but I
1: did not want to be a Maple Leaf.
0: Well, when he turned down the richest contract in team history, that's not saying I don't want to be here, but it's saying that's not good enough.
2: Yeah, and also talking about the team in the past tense, like in his last media availability, like it's seemed pretty clear he'd already made up his mind.
1: Well, I think he'd been treated shabbily by the organization.
2: Oh, okay, there. Now we disagree. Like now, I'm getting upset.
0: Now we're fighting. Yeah,
2: I think he'd been given. Yeah, okay, not everything, because apparently there was also a narrative that he was upset that he wasn't in serious consideration to get the C the first time around.
1: And why wasn't he?
2: Sure, I guess that okay, good enough point. Are you arguing at his best that he was a better player than Auston Matthews though? Because Auston Matthews plays a tougher position, all the counting stats, way better, scored 69 goals. Like, we're not going to argue at the peak of their powers who's the better player.
1: Well, who would you rather have right now?
2: Well, but yes, that's not what we're talking about, though.
0: I don't know, man. I think Auston Matthews are pretty sick in Vegas, to be perfectly honest. Like, and having a lot of the pressure removed and playing second fiddle to Jack Eichel and playing on a second line where he's not being checked in the same way. Yeah.
1: Look, it's not that the Leafs had to keep Mitch Marner, but they had to manage a prime asset better. And now they have to handle a prime asset in Auston Matthews better. You can't allow it to come down to the final weeks after you've tried to trade him and all these other things have happened, and then all of a sudden you say, well, now he won't sign. You know, I mean, these are prime assets. If the Leafs had traded Mitch Marner for good assets a couple of years ago, well, then at least you're getting stuff. Yeah. They got nothing for him.
2: Yeah.
1: Show me who Vegas has lost for nothing. Prime stars.
2: Yeah.
1: You know, that's my point. I'm not saying that he had to be a Leaf. And I'm not saying that he would have, you know, necessarily done in Toronto what he's doing in Vegas. There's a lot of reasons why players play better in some places than they do in others. What I am saying is you can't compete in this league by being chummy with everybody and giving away one of the top 20 players in the league. You just can't.
2: How dare you? They got Nick Waugh, who they turned into a first-round pick.
0: Okay. Well, and this is the funniest part of all of it is, like, the many forks in the road in this era of Toronto Maple Leafs hockey is, like, if Kyle Dubas doesn't fire himself, they don't fire him, however you want to term that, then maybe that exact trade does happen, and he has no trade protection, and they're not trading him for Nick Waugh. They're trading him for defenseman X or, you know, package X, Y, and Z that helps them. And, yeah, it's very Leafy that, of course, it would there'd be another fork in the road that would have ended in a better way. Not the one that played out, though, of course, obviously.
1: And, again, look, it's not really about Mitch Marner. It's the way this operation operates. You know, and the things they do. And the way they think, you know, they don't, there's no ruthlessness about this team. Mm-hmm. They're never cutthroat.
2: Yeah.
1: They're always kind of got one ear to the ground, which makes you wonder, are they trying to sell tickets or are they trying, and merchandise? Are they trying to win the Stanley Cup? What's their prime? And for a while, I think when they brought in Lamoriello and Babcock and drafted Matthews, it looked like, okay, the focus is there. These are guys. And then they sort of, you know, when it didn't happen, they start to wander away from it. And maybe that's what Pelly's trying to do now.
2: Yeah.
1: Is return them to that singular focus. Yeah. I don't know what he's doing. I don't know. I'd like him to explain sometime.
2: John Jake is going to be ruthless, and the Leafs are starting an era of just unbridled optimism and many cups to follow. Like, that's pretty clear. I don't know. That's my read on it. I don't know how anyone could have any different one.
1: I think you got it.
2: Yeah, thanks. Damian, always a pleasure. Thanks, buddy.
1: Okay, boys. See ya.
2: See ya. Damian Cox, our Leafs historian. Some breaking news. Maple Leafs releasing a statement on Max Domi. Maple Leafs announced today that forward Max Domi underwent off-season surgery to address an issue he played through during the 2025-26 season due to complications arising from the procedure. Domi will be out indefinitely. Domi will continue working with the club's medical staff and will be reevaluated at the start of training camp. Now, this is

0: is a very curious statement here. Like, obviously, hope that nothing seriously is wrong with Max Domi. But to me, that sounds like opening the door for Max Domi not being a Leaf at all next season.
1: Yeah, I mean, when you're talking about famously training camp is not starting a week from now.
0: No.
1: Right? Like, this is many months down the road that you're talking about this. They're absolutely laying the groundwork for that, or at least, like, you know, long term, and like LTIR isn't a thing anymore in the way we talk about it. But yeah, you're talking about missing Domi for a good chunk of last season.
0: But it is a thing though, right? Like, if a guy, you just have to say a guy's not going to be in the playoffs, then it is a thing.
1: Sure. I'm operating from the standpoint that the Leafs have $20+ million of cap space and there's no good players to spend it on. So like the idea if only you had the 3.5 that Domi had. The 3.5 is not the problem right now. The other thing that must be talked about in all this is this is a player that played in all of the games that the Leafs lost down the stretch. Like, maybe he was the tanking asset of all tanking assets because he's like, guys, I'm hurt and I know how bad I can be and we got to lose these games. But this is just a further example of what is this team doing? How many chances did they have to shut guys down? Tell them to go away. Tell them to stop playing hockey because it's not good that you're winning these games. And it all worked out fine and it was the ethical tank or whatever. So I suppose we just have to make our peace with it. But this just further proves like what was going on with Tree and Chief last year when Domi is playing. And it's not like he's playing 20 minutes, but he wasn't taking three shifts either. It's like he played over 13 minutes in every single one of those games, but one, a couple of them, he was up around the 18-minute mark.
0: Yeah.
1: What are we doing?
0: It's a good question. It's also, well, that's why the production was where it was. It's like a pretty typical Max Domi season.
1: Look, man, I know what Max Domi is. Honestly, I do. It's like he's going to have the 2-ish months and they're not going to be consecutive, but where you're like, wow, man, there's like a lot of jam. There's some creativity. You really like this. There's going to be a lot else going on. And guess what? If he is firmly in the bottom six of your team, that's okay. It's when we get into the problems here when it's like, wow, Max Domi, second line center. Wow, Max Domi, first line winger. I got all the time for Domi. I think in a world where you want the guys with spit and snarl and bite and all that stuff, he can provide it. But he's always been miscast on this team. It's not to say he's a perfect player. That's why he's been miscast. You want him in the lower half of your lineup. And yeah, he just was asked to do a lot more than that.
0: Very strange. Yeah.
1: Weird one.
0: So surprising and bad injury news from Max Domi. Perhaps good injury news on Dylan Cease and Vladimir Guerrero Jr. We'll talk to Shai Davidi next as the Fan Morning Show continues. Ben Ennis, Brent Gunning, Sportsnet 590, The Fan.
2: From the 680 News Radio Traffic Center, I'm Brandon DePond, and this report brought to you by Cooperators. At the moment, we have eastbound 401 approaching Dixie and the Collectors. Right lane is blocked due to a disabled vehicle. Southbound 404, Highway 7, HOV lane plus the left lane taken out for a crash, and that crash slowing you down from Elgin Mills. 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

0: Fan Morning Show, Sportsnet 590, the Fan, Ben Ennis, Brent Gunning. So Blue Jays have had horrible injury luck this season, right? Like Alejandro Kirk breaks his finger and, you know, Addison Barger returns for one game, throws 102, lands back on the IL.
1: Cody Ponce is doing cartwheels and then he's never going to walk again. Yeah.
0: Yeah. Nathan Lucas.
1: Addison Barger's ankles almost fell off at one point too. Yeah.
0: Yep. Nathan Lucas, you know, got over his dizziness and then got hurt immediately. But yesterday was the pièce de résistance. Now, things appear to be better than they appeared in the moment. But yeah, the baseball gods are like, okay, now everything. You thought that was really bad and you felt like you were under this dark cloud before yesterday. How about Dylan Cease and Vladimir Guerrero Jr. going down with injuries now? Apparently the reporting is good on both fellas. We'll see. But Shai Davidi joins us now. That was freaky stuff yesterday.
2: Yeah, you forgot to mention it was all in the same inning as
0: right.
2: well.
0: Yeah.
2: So top and bottom half, as if, you know, one of them wasn't enough. That was certainly wild. And you could almost feel like the Blue Jays season hanging on by a thread there. And then you get word that, you know, Dylan C.

0: mild left hamstring tightness. Essentially, it sounds like cramps. Getting an MRI just out of precautionary reasons. We'll get some more information on that later today, but didn't sound like people were especially worried about it. And then Vladimir Guerrero Jr. gets hit on the arm. It goes numb all the way down, loses feeling in his middle and pinky fingers. And so he's worried about what's happening there. Gets back in the clubhouse, starts doing some of the strength testing, and then he's kind of feeling okay. X-ray confirms there's no fracture there. And, you know, he's going to try to play today. Maybe he's ready tomorrow. But he had something similar last year. We got hit in Cleveland, left that game in a similar spot, and left that game, returned the next day in Boston, had a couple hits. So he's been through this before. And so, yeah, the Blue Jays, it feels like, you know, Arden Zwelling described it as matrixed their way out of a couple of bullets there. And it certainly feels like they escaped the worst possible outcomes.
1: That's good news, and I'm sure everybody is very happy to hear that, and we'll be, you know, watching quickly or closely to see what the lineup looks like, and obviously the next time Cease is supposed to take a turn through, we'll be curious to see what happens with that. But which of those guys would have been the bigger loss? I mean, on one hand, you can easily make the case of Cease because he's been so good this year, but, you know, the offense has been the more sputtery thing than the pitching. Which of those guys would have been if, you know, let's say there was both a world where, you know, they were lost for any semblance of time, which of those players is more devastating to the Jays?
0: Honestly, you can just coin flip that, right? Because backfilling for either of them would have been close to impossible, especially on the pitching side. I would think it's probably a little harder right now. I mean, the Jays are already running Spencer Miles in an extended role every fifth day, and this is unprecedented stuff for Miles in his career. And so, you know, the Blue Jays can't be certain they're going to get three or four out of him every time out. He's been great so far, full credit to him. But there's some volatility to that, just because he doesn't have a ton of track record doing what he's doing right now. And part of what is allowing that to happen is that the Blue Jays know that every time Kevin Gausman and Dylan Cease are taking the ball, they're getting six, maybe seven innings. And that is, that reliability builds in some recovery time for the bullpen, builds in a bit of reset, especially right now when they're in the midst of 17-17. So that part of it would have been difficult, but

0: Totally. It looks like they've avoided the worst, and it does feel like Vladdy might even be in the lineup today. Okay, he's like OPS plus of 112, so he's 12% higher than league average. He has yet to homer at home this season. He has three on the season. We're almost into June here. Chai, this is, I think, almost inarguably the worst start of his entire career. He thought the home run in Detroit would maybe unlock something, and he's taking some more walks now. Like, how certain are you that, like, the hot streak is going to show itself? Because we're long way down the road here. Got it. If the season's not over, it is not early, right? We're in the mid game here. What's going on with Vladdy and his production?
1: I mean, there is that degree that this has been pattern within Guerrero's career. Where
0: not this bad before, though. Not,
1: I know. Don't jump down my throat there. I'm like getting to the point. You know, and let the dude finish his thought.
0: Yeah.
1: He's had slow starts like this over the course of his career, and this one has been a bit more severe and more extended. But the general basis is that he does recover and he does go on these streaks, and so you trust that that's going to come. That's one piece of it. The other thing is that the circumstances around him have been maybe a little bit different this year in terms of the injuries around the lineup. I mean, this team lost three of its top hitters, right? Three of its most important contributors. And there is a cost to that in terms of what it does to everybody else. You know, his slow start coincided with a slow start and injury to George Springer as well. Kazuma Okamoto has had hot stretches and also cold stretches. So all those factors together, they're a piece of it. How do you weigh them? I can't tell you for sure. Only Vladimir Guerrero Jr. knows exactly what's going on for him in the batter's box. And, you know, you've heard him at different times talk about trying to carry on too much responsibility and trying to do too much and trying to force things and feeling lost and then, you know, finding a little bit of rhythm. It's been, in a lot of ways, maybe the most difficult of seasons for him because of all those factors. But again, you just trust in the ability and trust in the track record that eventually does come around.
2: Yeah, certainly, certainly something that has been a focal point kind of all season long. Kirk kind of trending towards a return here. How much does that kind of lessen the load from Vladdy? I don't know that it actually makes it any easier for him to produce, but just in terms of what you're asking of him, like how much does inserting Kirk back into the lineup change that?
1: So earlier this year, I was talking to a pitcher on a different team, and one of the points that pitcher made, he said that he thought Alejandro Kirk was the toughest at bat in the lineup because of the way he spoils pitches, the way that you can't have a single approach to him, his ability to hit all these different pitches. And I know that there's some people around the Blue Jays who really felt that his presence in the lineup, just the type of at bat that he brings, is a dynamic the order has missed because you can't really replace that, and they don't have another batter quite like that. And so it's not so much that the production opens everything up. It's just when he's there, the opposing pitcher has to account for that in some way. And so does that maybe lead to a mistake for Guerrero? Does that lead to something else? Does that force them to change their approach to him? That's the piece that I think Kirk brings that really helps this lineup. And so, the Blue Jays are going to need him to hit the ground running. They've obviously missed him defensively and the way he handles the pitching staff, although Valenzuela and Heinemann have both had some very nice moments in that regard. But the offensive piece, they just haven't been able to cover. And maybe that's the piece that you maybe even missed more than the defense, than the handling of the staff.
0: Yeah, last year Alejandro Kirk did something that I don't know. I wish I could quickly bring up the splits, but I couldn't. I can't imagine anyone came within like 100 OPS points of his 720 OPS with two strikes. It was ridiculous what he did with two strikes last year. Yeah, obviously sorely missed. So what I assume Nathan Lucas is maybe activated today, and then short.

0: There's more questions about the roster, and obviously Vladimir Guerrero Jr.'s ability to stay off the IL impacts this as well, but all indications are that if he's not playing today, it's not going to require like an IL stint. But who's the candidate to be removed from the roster? Lenin Sosa would have to be DFA'd. David Schneider does have options. Yohendrik Pinango, I imagine, isn't going anywhere, despite having a similar profile to Nathan Lucas. He's hitting fourth for this team and doing a good job of it. What do you think the roster machinations are today?
1: Yeah, I mean, it might not be today. The Blue Jays may, with Nathan Lucas, decide on a few games in Buffalo just to get him going so he can hit the ground running. I asked John Schneider precisely that. Are they thinking about this one differently than the last time they sent Pinango down? And he said, frankly, yeah. And one of the things he said, production is production. And at this point, Pinango is delivering it. So the way that they're thinking about it right now, though, is does the creation of some roster redundancy from a handedness perspective and maybe a bit from a profile perspective, is that worse than riding carrying guys who are maybe not being so productive in the roles that they're envisioning? And the OPS against left-handed pitchers for both Sosa and David Schneider is right around 500. And David Schneider is walking, and he's the team leader in pitches seen per plate appearance. So there's still some value there that he's providing, even if he's not getting to the one true outcome that the Blue Jays need from him most, and that's the home runs. But Sosa's not getting on base at all. He doesn't have a walk this season. It's, I believe, only six or seven times that he's even seen a three ball count. So there is power there. The Blue Jays were intrigued by it, which is why they got him in the first place, but it just hasn't shown up. And then the other piece is that Blue Jays aren't going to see a lot of lefties in the next little while. I believe they get Rodgers in Baltimore and maybe Sale in Atlanta after that, but that's two lefty starters in a stretch of, a week and a half, a bit more than that. So they can probably use the left-handers and not the left-handed hitters, and maybe not suffer the consequences of that. So I think those are all the dynamics that are in the mix right now. We'll see where they land on it, but it does sound they're at least considering the carrying the redundancies in a way that maybe they weren't the last time around.
0: Okay. Last one before we let you go. The Tigers stank even more than the Blue Jays. And I know the American League stinks as a whole, and we got to remember recent history, by which I mean last year in that division where huge deficits were overcome. But Tarek Skubal is going to be one of the biggest named free agents at the end of the season. Obviously, the Tigers are in this spot. They're going to shop him. There's a report that the Blue Jays would be one of the few teams willing to pony up what it costs to get him despite being a pure rental. So would that match what your thought would be on this team? Obviously, they would have to play well enough to deserve adding a player of that caliber. And also, their relationship with Scott Boras, could you see the Blue Jays making a legitimate pitch to land Tarek Skubal in free agency?
1: Well, I think they'll examine it, right? And as any team that has the wherewithal should. And they offer up enough to both satisfy the Tigers and manage their own farm system. I mean, that would really be the question. The Blue Jays are getting to the point where their system is a bit more productive now, and they need that. But I don't necessarily see them overextending themselves in terms of prospect cost in that kind of a rental deal. But if the price is right in their eyes, they'd obviously be in that mix. So that's kind of how I would think about their participation in something like that. Mm-hmm. And I would expect them to take one way or the other. I'd expect them to take a run at him in free agency as well, because that's been their pattern. Whenever there's a top elite talent, then you're paying that price. So, or they're at least engaging, So that would be how I would think about it. And and it really is an intriguing possibility.

0: ability. But, you know, on the flip side, Terrence Skubal also has to come back off the from the surgery and show that he's healthy and show that he can be durable before any team is going to throw a boatload of prospects at the Tigers.
1: Totally. Hey, Shai, enjoy Jansen Junk tonight down at the ballpark.
0: Yeah, looking forward to a big day for returning Canadians, too, with Liam Hicks and Otto Lopez and Owen Casey.
1: Yep, absolutely. See you, buddy.
0: Yeah, take care, guys.
1: Shai Davidi, Sportsnet, sportsnet.ca. Blue Jays starting a three-game series against the Marlins team that's done very well this season. You know, there's a name we haven't mentioned in all this. Shane Bieber. Remember, he won a Cy Young Award, too.
2: Yeah, barely, but yeah, he's here, too. Yeah.
1: And he'll be pitching before, you would imagine, Tarek Skubal. Tarek Skubal is throwing bullpens, but so is Shane Bieber.
2: Sure.
1: Okay, I think we're like on the verge of Shane Bieber throwing in a rehab game. Boy.
2: That'd be nice.
1: They could use him.
2: I would say, yeah. This was a guy who's massive ad for them, obviously really important. And the fact that you have the three guys ahead of him in the rotation, you're not asking him to come in and win a Cy Young. I mean, if he wants to, you wouldn't put it past him. You wouldn't stop him. You wouldn't throw your body in front of it. But he doesn't need to be that guy. He can just kind of be a piece.
1: Yeah, they can't fit Tarek Skubal in. They got too many starters.
2: Yeah.
1: God forbid these things take care of themselves.
2: No.
1: Which they have been.
2: So much.
1: Very much. All right. We'll be back tomorrow with another edition of the Fan Morning Show. Ben Ennis, Brent Gunning, Sportsnet 590 The Fan.
2: Good morning.
3: From the 680 News Radio Traffic Center, I'm Brandon DePont. 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We have at the moment things cleared up on the southbound 404 at Highway 7. Had a crash there, but that is since cleared, but it is delayed from approaching Elgin Mills. However, in its place at 16th Avenue, we got a new crash. It's blocking the right lane. Summer's coming in hot, so why not turn up the chill with Smirnoff Ice? 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

Last night sucked. Big time. It just sucked. Let's just put it out there. First of all, I can't remember, and maybe this has happened before because I just haven't clocked it this way or whatever, but I don't remember the two conference finals games in the NBA and the NHL going this head-to-head where they're daring you to make a decision. Last night, both tip-off in the NBA Western Conference Finals and puck drop in the NHL's Western Conference Finals started at the exact same time. And this has been happening throughout the postseason, and I think it's happening the entire way through. They are just locked in with one another, head-to-head, every single game. No respite. Weirdly, no two-day breaks so far in these series. I don't know if that's the way that it goes the entire time, but I actually kind of think that it is. And I normally am a big fan of that. I think that we get too much rest at times in the postseason. But this is nuts. So I start watching the Avalanche game, and it's 3-0. They're playing downhill. Cale Makar is back. And I'm saying, good. I'm not just rooting against Mitch Marner, all right? I clearly am not rooting for him, but it's not a pure just hate watch every single time he's going out there. I'm rooting for good sports. I do that all the time. I love rooting for good sports. Even if the team I'm interested in or more interested in winning, like, for example, the San Antonio series, I want it to go 7. I think it's way more compelling if we get 7 games of that series than if it's 5 or if it would have been 5 or if it's going to be 6. So I love good sports. I want the big moments. I want the big stages. I want the best of the best of the best. And so even if you're, I guess, unless you're a diehard Vegas fan, last night you were rooting for the Colorado Avalanche. If you're in this market, you're probably rooting for them in the first place, unless you're one of those sickos that put it out there that you wanted to keep Mitch Marner, and even though he left you, even though he turned down the richest contract in Toronto Maple Leafs history, you've still got it stuck in your craw, stuck in your brain. Like, I was the one who said, nobody cares about you and what you said and whether or not you wanted to keep Mitch Marner or not. Just a little PSA for those of you out there. Anyway, it's 3-0, and the Avs are playing the way that they need to. They're getting good transition opportunities. They're flying down the ice. Yes, Cale Makar looks tentative. There's some puck bobbles. I think he tried to get rid of the puck pretty early when there was contact coming. There was one play in front of his own net where someone engaged him in a scrum, and you could tell the way his teammates jumped in there that this guy is playing heavily compromised. But still, it was Colorado Avalanche hockey. And I mentioned this going into the series, that to me, this was all going to be about who dictated the style of play. And through that first period, it was all the way Colorado wanted to play. And then the game starts to wither away. Vegas finds their footing in the second period. Mitch Marner sets up a beautiful goal on a power play.

with a fake shot assist. All of a sudden, it's 3-2. You could feel it start to tense up for the Colorado Avalanche. Nathan MacKinnon blocks a shot. It's off his knee. He can't move. I thought it was actually really selfish of him. Like, listen, man, I love Nathan MacKinnon. I think he embodies a lot of what we want in a hockey player. He's represented this country extremely well. He's a Stanley Cup champion. He's a dog. That's his, like, he is Nate Dogg. But that power play for a unit that couldn't get anything going, for a unit that already had Cale Makar, and the questions about whether or not he could take a slap shot right now with where his shoulder's at, for Nathan MacKinnon to jump over the boards when he's sitting on a stool and his knee is completely stiffened up, I thought that that was a pretty suspect decision by the coaching staff. Coaching staff should have just taken it out of his hands. But Jared Bednar, who called out Cale Makar before Game 3, saying he's going to decide when he plays, kind of insinuating that he thinks he should already be playing, and then to throw Nathan MacKinnon over the boards for a power play in a must-score situation when they're down 4-3, that wasn't a good look. Was not a good look. But yeah, now the Vegas Golden Knights have had this path where I don't want to diminish everything they've done. They've played great in the series, but now they get no Cale Makar and Nathan MacKinnon's on one leg, and God knows what he's going to look like in Game 4. It's 3-0. That series is over. Mitch Marner and the Golden Knights are going to the Stanley Cup Final. I think we need to all accept that. We need to all come to grips with that. And so, yeah, now everybody's going to be cheering in this market anyways for the Carolina Hurricanes. We're all Caniacs. You got to root for Freddie Anderson in the postseason, which doesn't feel overly comfortable. But, yeah, I'm honestly in disbelief that this Avalanche team has turned into an absolute pumpkin. 3 shots, 5-on-5 in the third period. Must-win period. Part of which, not most of which, I guess that goal happened with like 8 or 9 minutes left, but almost half the period trailing by a goal, and you mustered 3 shots, 5-on-5. It's an incredible, incredible piece of work by the Golden Knights, and it's a total flop from the Colorado Avalanche, who lost their star defenseman and just turned human. And I made this point before, but I'll make it again. Boy, this series is really outlining the import of having an elite puck mover in the modern NHL, if you want to break down elite defense. Lastly, we got a quote after the game, and it was from Mitch Marner, and it's making in the rounds. He said this, quote, "We have an older group that just stays patient and stays calm." Normal. "We don't turn on each other. We don't get mad at each other," end quote. Honestly, I like it. I would love it if Mitch Marner was actually the kind of guy that would open up a little bit about this. Maybe he will at some point, where he'll share his side of the story, where he would tell people what is working for him in Las Vegas comparatively with what didn't work with him in Toronto, why he's looking like a guy playing with all the confidence of the world in comparison to the dude in Toronto. Because they're just night and day, the difference between watching the two of them play. Like, how many times, if you're watching the series, are you seeing Mitch Marner transport the puck and you're going, oh my God, he's got everybody on their heels. He's finding open space. He's dangerous. He's threatening. Versus the guy that we saw in Toronto, which the last couple playoff series, I'm sorry, was not that. I don't care how many times people point to the points per game of the core four over the tenure. Let's be real. That wasn't the feeling with Mitch, the way that he's playing right now. But that quote, "We don't turn on each other, we don't get mad at each other," I gotta say, he's only working off of past experience, and the only experience he had before this season is in Toronto. So I do think that that's a direct shot at the Toronto Maple Leafs, insinuating that they do turn on each other. Because guess what? They actually were an older group. They were absolutely an older group that he left behind. They're one of the oldest teams in all of hockey. So the idea that it wasn't about just age maturity, that these were young, plucky kids throughout the entire time that he was here, yeah, it's not really the case. Anyway, Blue Jays yesterday. Ben Nicholson-Smith coming up here. Vladdy wears a ball off his elbow, and Dylan Cease leaves the game early. And both guys appear to be fine. Dylan Cease says that he wants to make his next start. Vladimir Guerrero Jr., his manager, said he should be good to play tonight. All great. But in those moments, what I felt and what I'm guessing a lot of people felt is we are now at no look back point when it comes to the amount of injuries that this team has suffered this season. Like, you're starting to feel a little optimism. You see Alejandro Kirk throw in. You see Nathan Lucas getting ready to return. Addison Barger's there. I guess he's around. He shouldn't be too long. I don't know. Like, we'll see.

0: And that's kind of been what this season's all about is, don't worry, they're just going to get some bodies back. Shane Bieber starting to rehab, starting to throw down in Florida. All right, like, just get healthy. Just stay around it. Just stay healthy. And when those two guys departed the ball game, I just had this massive feel. And, of course, it's like they're your star players, right? Dylan Cease has been, unless you're counting Trey Savage, their best starting pitcher this season. Vladimir Guerrero Jr., although he has a batting profile of Chandler Simpson right now, you still saw Lenin Sosa step in for him at first base and went, oh, sorry for any bad words that we said about you this year, Vladdy. Please be healthy. Please stay, be fine. They just can't endure anymore. Like, the record is what the record is. They almost got the sweep. Kind of a bummer that they didn't end up getting it. And this isn't rocket science, but yeah, I think we're there. I think we're there with this Toronto Blue Jays team. We're almost in June, and if they were to suffer another major injury to another core piece, I don't know if they're going to have the horses. Ben Nicholson-Smith, senior reporter and insider for Sportsnet and co-host of At the Letters, new episode up today. What's up, buddy? How are we doing?
1: JD, doing well. It was not the series I expected against the Pirates. Yeah. I did not see Patrick Corbin outdueling Paul Skeens, and I probably thought that they had a better chance of winning yesterday than they did. So, yeah, it goes to show.
0: Yeah, so I do want to get into some Patrick Corbin talk today because I've basically not discussed him all season long and he warrants a little bit of talking today. But let's just start with this. What I said about Vladdy and Cease is correct from your eyes, right? Like, it would be surprising if Vladdy didn't play today, and would you be surprised if Dylan Cease missed his next start?
1: Well, I think you're definitely correct that it seems like they've avoided the worst case scenario, mm-hmm. which is massive because there were some scary moments there on Sunday at the ballpark. At the same time, for me, like, I just want to see them in there. The way this season is gone for the Blue Jays, I want to see them in there before I breathe that sigh of relief. And so, Vlad, that could come, you know, 3:30, 4 p.m. today. We could see the lineup. He could be in it. Great. That would be a big relief. Same with Cease. You know, is he going to make that next start against the Orioles? If he's out there and you know, everything's trending well, we should know within a few days. But in the meantime, I am just waiting, just given the way this season has gone for the Jays.
0: That's fair. I'll also say this. Do I think the Blue Jays will do what's best for the team in the long term if it means just missing a start for Vladdy or a start for Dylan Cease? I do. But also, as we saw with George Springer, right? And maybe to a lesser degree with Addison Barger, because his injury was completely different, completely separate. But, like, there is an added urgency for these guys to play right now, given falling behind the eight ball. George Springer, a 36-year-old with a broken toe, came back before that thing was fully healed, and we saw him take a ball off of his foot, then miss a game, and we saw, like, the early base running for George Springer, which I think we could be described as hobbled, is probably the best way to describe it. I do wonder if the Jays are going to press these guys a little bit more, if this kind of a season is someone like Vladdy, who could probably use an extra day, or Dylan Cease, who they would have loved in ideal circumstances, like the one they thought they were entering this season when they had eight starting pitchers and we all went, how many of these guys are actually going to be able to play? How many of them are going to be in the bullpen? Turns out none. They need Spencer Miles and Patrick Corbin to carry them through a regular season. But yeah, if that's going to play into this at all.
1: Yeah, I think in both cases, this is the good thing for the Blue Jays is these guys really want to play, and their track records back this up, right? Cease has been inconsistent when it comes to the results on the field, but he's taken the ball very, very consistently throughout his major league career. And that's a huge part of the reason the Blue Jays got him is that durability, that knowledge of his own body that allows him to take the mound really consistently and repeat his delivery and ultimately get results. So he wants to pitch, clearly. Same with Vlad. I mean, there are moments that people might rightfully wonder, hey, is he going as hard as he should be up the first baseline? Doesn't this situation warrant a little more? But that's moment to moment in the game. There is never a question as far as his preparation behind the scenes, as far as his desire to take the field every single day, and the results bear that out, where every single day Vlad Jr. plays and he wants to play, whether the Blue Jays have clinched a playoff spot or it's the middle of May or it doesn't matter, home or road, he's always out there. So he wants to play. He'll be pushing to play tonight. And that's where, if he's not in the lineup, it's telling that, hey, this contusion is, you know, this is not your ordinary bruise.
0: Is Patrick Corbin the MVP of the Blue Jays season so far? Because I can make a case. Man.
1: You could make a case. I'm trying to think of, like, who the obvious answer is. And,

0: Cease, Gausman, Varland. You could make a case for Varland.
1: I would say Varland is up there for sure. This is the case for Patrick Corbin, for anybody that thinks that that's an insane statement to make. He is what now? The ninth starting pitcher? No, the 10th, right? He's the 10th guy that was supposed to take the ball. If we're counting Shane Bieber in there and we're counting Jose Barrios in there. So he's a guy that gets signed off of the street, a pitcher who had collected, I think, 4 seasons in a row where he was the worst among qualified starters year over year when it came to ERA, whip, stuff, all of these things. Like, just a complete, you're hoping for 2 starts out of this guy. Like, he arrives, and that's the hope is, yeah, hey, Patrick Corbin's here, but... And it's cute that he was Max Scherzer's teammate. We get the little flashbacks and we get to talk about him as, hey, they need an outing from this dude. But now he's at 44 innings pitched. His ERA is under 4. And he's given them huge outings for a team that's been completely strained. And the reason why I would say MVP is if you contrast what you're expecting from a guy like that versus the results that you've actually received, and you also put it into the context of the injuries that they've had to their starting pitching staff, and also like the tax on the bullpen that has now mounted some injuries, and that every single game it seems we're going, who's John Schneider going to use? Chase Lee's out there all of a sudden. Yariel has made a return, and even though he looks horrible, we're still using him at a pretty decent clip. I would say that in terms of like the actual wins above replacement, right? Because WAR works off of a baseline of every single player. The WAR that they have gotten from Patrick Corbin over what should be expected from someone who you sign after the outset of the season, who has a track record like that, is higher than anybody else on the team.
0: Right, right. I mean, the WAR is in like what actually would have been the next wave.
1: The JD WAR. The JD WAR. Yeah, there's Baseball Reference WAR, there's Fangraphs WAR, and there's JD WAR. And I think Patrick Corbin is leading the JD WAR by like a healthy margin.
0: Well, I mean, I certainly can't question you on JD WAR.
1: Yeah,
0: that's your domain. Yeah. So, yeah. No, but I get what you're saying. I get what you're saying. And I think that there's something there where it's like he has really stepped up beyond what we could have reasonably expected. And you could put Brandon Valenzuela in that category too as a rookie catcher.
1: And Piñongo.
0: And exactly. Piñongo is in that category. Actually, the guys on the fringes, Spencer Miles included, have really stepped up for this team, and they've gotten guys that they really shouldn't have, reasonable expectations of significant contributions stepping up in huge ways. And so that's awesome. It's more so that some of the players that were established, be it a Barrios, a Barger, a Kirk, a Springer, they just haven't, Vlad Jr., of course, they haven't stepped up to their normal levels of production. That's how you end up 3 games below 500, despite these really great contributions from the likes of Corbin, who, he's been awesome. He's been a stabilizing force in that rotation. The start on Saturday against Paul Skeens to get 15 swinging strikes, that really stood out to me because you don't see that every day. And if he can somehow build on that, then he's going to be in this rotation to stay.
1: Well, that's sort of the second question here, though, is you're looking at a guy who the last few seasons, pretty ugly. Like, I'm not going to read off all the stats, but you got to go all the way back to 2018 since he had a good season. And so is there something that you're seeing right now from him that looks sustainable or that actually is different than the guy that we have seen since, 2018?
0: Yeah, so there definitely, when he got those 15 swinging strikes against the Pirates, that got my attention because that's a lot, right? That's more than Paul Skeens got on Saturday. And if he can build off of that, that's great. Clearly, that comes down to location to a pretty significant degree with him. You locate well, you get that swing and miss. He's sitting 91 with his fastball. So he's not going to be overpowering hitters the way Skeens would, the way Cease would. He needs to locate well. So as long as he's locating his off-speed pitch as well, then that's great. He can keep hitters off balance. I do think, and I hate to, rain on anyone's parade here because Corbin's been awesome. Now, I think it's worth noting that his home run rate is 0.82 at this point. And historically for his career, it's always been above.
1: That's been the problem.
0: And exactly. So chances are he's going to allow some home runs. It's part of Major League Baseball. The weather's heating up. He's facing the best hitters in the world. Home runs are part of the game. That's okay. So the home run rate is probably going up. And to me, the question is, can he locate well enough?

0: enough to the point that they're solo shots and he's not allowing three run homers because he's walked a couple guys. And if he can do that, then there's definitely room in this rotation, especially considering what the alternatives are. But I think when you look at some of the positives for Corbin, even if that home run rate inevitably goes up, he's still someone who can help them just keep in games for four or five innings at a time.
1: Yeah, but that's eventually what he's supposed to be, which is this team's fifth starter. And if that's what you're getting out of him, it's a saving grace for this season. So up until this point, because he has the 44 innings and because he has that last outing, he is the JD WAR leader of this team. Second is Spencer Miles because he's a Rule 5 draft, so he could have been gone 2 days into the season and no one would have batted an eye, and he's been incredible for this team. Third is Valenzuela because at least there was some hype around him in spring training. He's been a very good backup catcher or now starting catcher for this team, but even still, like, you could have seen maybe close to these results for Valenzuela, right? Like, you wouldn't have been crazy projecting if he was getting regular playing time, this is sort of what he would look like. And then fourth is Piñango simply because of the games played. But he's quickly going up that list, and that brings us to the new decision that is going to happen here. So John Schneider gave a quote, right? And you were probably in the room as he gave this. You might have even tweeted this, and I stole it from your Twitter. So you're very aware of it.
0: I think I know where you're going, yeah. And I think, yes, I tweeted it.
1: Yeah, quote, "We want to stay balanced, and we want to stay versatile and flexible." And you kind of look at what everyone's doing. You know what I mean? Performance is performance, end quote. So it's kind of in regards to this decision that's coming up with Nathan Lucas, who, what, could play today? Like, he's tracking to be very close. If it's not today, it's going to be tomorrow. That quote to me says two different things, where you're like, yeah, we want to stay balanced and versatile. That means Piñango's gone. But then he says performance is performance. The guy's hitting cleanup, but the last time you and I had this conversation, he was hitting leadoff. So it's kind of like, yeah, I assume he's going to stay up here. But now you've got this Davis Schneider thing, which is reaching like a critical mass where now even the walks are starting to dip off a little bit. He's tapping the helmet. The gimmick, it's becoming kind of gimmicky. Like, he goes up there, he takes some pitches. If he draws a walk, that's pretty much the only way that you feel like he's getting on base. Lenin Sosa, at this point, for me, is like, I almost need to change the channel when I'm watching him take his ABs because it's so helpless and ugly that I don't want to watch it. It's the definition of an eyesore at this point. Like, Piñango has to stay this time around, right? But who does that mean goes? I would assume it's Davis because he still has an option.
0: Yeah, I do think Piñango needs to stay. He's just been too good. He's too important to what they're doing. Two hits off Paul Skeens. I mean, that's not easy to do.
1: But feeling like he was going to get those hits too, right? Like, it's not just he's getting the hits. It's that when he comes up in the order in a big spot, you're like, man, this is probably the guy you feel most confident in right now, other than maybe Varsho, who's red hot.
0: Well, they're not bloop singles. Yeah. Like, he's really squaring the ball up, and he's got this great bat speed. He's got this quick, short swing, and he's connecting with it. So that's what you're looking for in a major league hitter. And there will be a time that pitchers adjust to him and probably present him with challenges that he's never faced in his professional career, and he'll have to adjust. But for now, the results are there, and I don't think you walk away from that this time. I don't think the Blue Jays will walk away from that this time. So that puts you in a position where it's like, okay, first of all, is someone hurt? Is someone banged up? You always wonder about that. That's a possibility. Then there's also the part of, okay, Lenin Sosa, it just hasn't worked. And he's someone who needs to hit because he's not going to be a great base runner. He's not an elite defender. He has to be hitting. He's got to be connecting for some of those 22 home runs that he hit last year, some of those 20 doubles. We haven't seen a lot of that from Lenin Sosa at all. And the Blue Jays, on the one hand, are going to look at the bigger picture, but the closer you get to field level and the coaching staff and the players, they won't see what's happening in front of them, and they're going to weight that in their decision-making. And so I think that there is a stronger than ever case that, hey, the Jays would actually be okay without Lenin Sosa if that's the direction they had to go. Or Davis Schneider as well, because he hasn't played to his potential. And in either case, the Blue Jays are facing a ton of right-handed pitching in the next stretch. Now, you still want to have right-handed bats off the bench late in games for lefty relievers. But if they had to go without, you know, one of those right-handed bats for a period of time, this would be a totally fine time to do it.
1: Yeah, I think that it doesn't seem as outsized with the return of Nathan Lucas. It's that when Barger comes back as well, and then you've got so many outfielders that are left-handed, and that you don't really

0: have that flexibility outside of Miles Straw, right? You're looking at it and going, that's your one righty bat that you're going to bring in off the bench. Doesn't really feel very good. But I have a few thoughts on this. One being, it's early. It is still early, as much as I want to say. Ty France is OPSing like 846 as a right-handed bat, and he signed for nothing. And I can't help but kind of wonder, maybe it would have been better to just keep that guy around on a nothing burger contract to have a right-handed bat off your bench. I know he doesn't play the outfield, but still it's like, it feels like, I've noticed it, all right? It's something that I've noticed throughout the course.
1: That's great for Ty France,
0: yeah.
1: But after seeing the way he performed for the Jays last year, I can't sit here and say that I thought that was going to happen.
0: Where I'm ultimately going with that, though, is I kind of feel as though if the Blue Jays are going to need a decent right-handed bat, they can just go out and acquire that at some point. That's not going to be the most impossible thing to get somebody who replaces Lenin Sosa or Davis Schneider and gives you more productivity. I don't think they should have kept Ty France either. All I'm saying is that somebody who we all wrote off as an unusable bum, essentially, in Toronto, is having an 846 OPS season. And if you're looking around rosters with Major League Baseball and the Blue Jays' willingness to part with cash in some of these deals, I'm guessing they'll be able to, if they lose a Lenin Sosa, if they view this as an issue, if they option Davis Schneider and he's just not really finding anything, at some point over the next 2-3 weeks, which is the timeline that I think we'd be looking at here, the Jays' ability to acquire what they're missing with this wouldn't be an impossibility. This isn't going out and finding a great starting pitcher. This is just like a right-handed bat who can come in off your bench and give you more than what those other two guys are giving you, which is nothing offensively.
1: Right, and that's the unfortunate part, is right now Lenin Sosa is giving them nothing. So the bar is set so low that, you know, whatever happens next, whether it's a bounce back from Lenin Sosa, whether it's Davis Schneider finding a swing, whether it's Charles McAdoo coming up from the minor leagues, or an outside the organization solution, I mean, the bar is just so low. So this is where I do start looking at the minors to an extent. And McAdoo has played some first. He's played some third base, maybe a little second base as well. He's having a pretty good season down there. So that's someone that I would look at just internally. And I think we're getting to the point in the season where, it is still early, but we're a third of the way in. So in the case of, let's say, a Lenin Sosa, no one's going to say they didn't give him a chance. You know,
0: he got plenty.
1: He's had a chance. He's had lots of chances. And unfortunately for the Blue Jays, hasn't made the most of those chances yet. So this is where if you had to look to the minor leagues at a certain point and say, hey, what could McAdoo do for us? Then we're getting to that point that it's a pretty reasonable call to make.
0: Well, that's a great point too, especially in the light of if you look at what the Blue Jays have been so successful with these last couple seasons, it's been their own internal guys that have come up and hit for them. It's been Addison Barger. It's been Pinyongo this season. Like, I don't think that should be ruled out in the light of what those two guys are giving you at this particular moment and saying both of them got a long runway. This isn't a short leash for Davis Schneider. He probably should have got the hook for Pinyongo the first time around. This hasn't been a short leash for Lenin Sosa. He's unusable at this point. Nobody wants to see him in for any situation, and that includes pinch hitting against lefties. So both those guys, to me, should go. You run it out there with Pinyongo, and then whenever Barger returns, those two guys for the time being. And this is the next point I want to make. You look at the New York Yankees. This is a team that also is just lefties all over the place. Like, we just saw them against the Toronto Blue Jays. You know what they do? They say, all right, yeah, we don't have a ton of right-handed hitting. We got a few guys that can step in here, and maybe one guy that can give us a pinch hit or two, I guess, because Paul Goldschmidt as well. Is that a team that's struggling for offense? Is that a team that is having all these conversations about flexibility? And I know the Blue Jays are built different because they don't have the same middle of the order bats, the consistency from their offense that the Yankees are getting from their star players. So flexibility is more important to the Blue Jays, and it's part of what their identity was a year ago. But ultimately, you're looking at one of the teams that you're most competitive with in the division, and they're rolling out a group every single day that is left-hand heavy and just saying, what we want is our best guys on the field. We're not prioritizing the flexibility as much as, say, you are.
1: Yeah, no, that's a great point. And the Yankees, they just have a lot of great hitters.
0: Yep.
1: And this is where, you know, even Aaron Judge, and he's having a down year. And, you know, I know that sounds a little absurd because his OPS is over 900 and he hit the game-winning home run yesterday. But by Aaron Judge's standard, his standard is 1100 OPS.
0: Yep.
1: So for him to have an OPS of, I don't know what it is now, let's say 930, then that actually is a little bit of a step back for him.

0: he's still a great hitter. You still have Ben Rice. You still have Jazz Chisholm Jr. and he hasn't even heated up yet. You have Cody Bellinger and just so much offensive depth. So it doesn't matter, to your point, they can bring in a lefty. It's still elite hitters. And the Blue Jays last year had Vlad Jr., Bo Bichette, George Springer just going off. And they haven't had that this year. And that's where I actually think that seeing the at-bats from George Springer in the course of the last week is a genuine reason for optimism, because it has not looked like George Springer for much of the first 2 months of the season, as we all know. And then you see him start to use his legs more, his lower half more, the way he was aggressive after the fastballs from Paul Skeens in that first AB Saturday was tremendous. And then he connects on that fastball above the zone at 98 miles an hour and hits it for a leadoff home run. That's like vintage George Springer leadoff. And if the Jays can get more of that, then the pressure is off whether Lenin Sosa is 0-for-4 or 1-for-4 to a degree.
1: No, that's right. If they're getting more from Springer, they're getting more from Vladdy. They're getting what they're getting from Varsho. But then if, let's say, Barger comes back and he's actually raking, we're probably not as hyper-fixated on the matchups with some of the depth bats as we are right now when they're just struggling to scrape across a few runs every single game. Okay, so I want to tie this up because I've still got a bunch of other things. It sounds like in your answer that the guy that's going to go for Lucas, though, to begin would be Sosa, that he'd be your favorite to be gone over Schneider, who has the option.
0: I mean, I could see it being either guy.
1: Okay.
0: And the Blue Jays haven't tipped their hand to me. But if I was making the decision, to be honest, I would say it's probably okay to part ways with Lenin Sosa just because we're not seeing the production.
1: Yeah.
0: And so that's where I would lean personally.
1: The thought would just be one guy can play in the infield and you're going outfielder in, outfielder out. But if you want to talk about just like what the argument that I'm making, which is just baseline utility, who is giving you something, I would say David Schneider is still giving you more than what Lenin Sosa is giving you because he can at least draw a walk.
0: Exactly. And if you look at his OBP against left-handed pitching, which is the situation that he would be used, it's well above 350.
1: Yeah.
0: So, you know, it's not the kind of slugging that we would want to see from David Schneider. You need to see that slug eventually paired with the OBP. But in the meantime, he is getting on base against lefties, and that's something.
1: Yeah. Okay, so timeline for Kirk, who was notably at the Jays games this weekend and was throwing in the outfield.
0: Yeah, so he's clearly ready from a defensive standpoint to catch, which is good because it was an injury that he sustained catching. The offensive side of things is coming along a little slower for him. He still has to face more live pitching and then get into games in a rehab setting and find that timing at the plate, which, of course, in spring training, you've got a month than more to do that. Now, after an extended absence that'll be pretty much 2 months at least for Alejandro Kirk, because he sustained this in the very first couple days of April, now he is going to have to ramp up faster than that. So it's not going to be a three-day rehab once he is assigned to a minor league team. He's going to need a little bit of time to just find that timing at the plate. And of course, build that comfort with the thumb. So timeline TBD, I would anticipate sometime in early June, which would make it a 2 month absence. And in the meantime, it's a really good thing that they have Valenzuela playing the way he is.
1: Yeah. Maybe he should have even been higher on the JD WAR ranking, because just as you were speaking about this, I'm like, it doesn't feel as needed rush wise just based on what Valenzuela has been giving them.
0: Who would be last on the JD WAR?
1: I mean, I know he was signed for nothing, but Sosa, because it's like you did nothing. Like you literally did nothing, and you were just a pure negative the entire time. So it has to be you. But if we're doing expectations and like money, it's Vladdy.
0: Yeah.
1: Like you're the only hitter in baseball with a higher percentage of their hits being singles than Vladimir Guerrero Jr. is Chandler Simpson. He's a $500 million first baseman. And so, yeah, like we've been doing this whole thing for the last couple of days of Vladdy's starting to turn it around. And I actually think that he has played better. He's been drawing some walks. He's looked a little bit more confident at the plate. He's gotten some base hits. And not everything is the home runs, but at some point you just like to see a double into the gap, or you'd like to feel a little bit more confidence with him at the plate. Like I said this to you before. I said this to you a month ago. I'm done apologizing for wanting the $500 million first baseman who tore up the postseason to look a little bit more.

0: more than just like a singles hitter and a walks guy. So from that standpoint of just like what the expectation is to what the reality is on the ground level right now, which is a guy who doesn't even have an 800 OPS.
1: Yeah.
0: I'm sorry. It's him.
1: No, that's fair. I think that's fair. And I think that like he's not thrilled with the production for this season, obviously. And you wouldn't expect that. I mean, you look at what kind of stature he has in this game. You look at his age, you look at how good he was to your point in the postseason last year and how much this team needs him. And then he's on pace for 9 home runs at this point, a third of the way in. He has 3, all on the road, none at home so far. If he were to continue that, and you know, it's not like we're 10 games in, 9, 10, 11 home runs, it's not what the Blue Jays need from Vlad Guerrero Jr. So I think that's entirely fair. It's an interesting answer because unfortunately to this point in the season, there are a number of candidates and the expectations were high and rightfully so coming off of everything that happened last year. And there's still, I mean, this is what I come back to in all this is there's still one game out of a playoff spot, which is kind of wild. And this is why MLB expanded the postseason because then it means that there is more intrigue around these teams and they're not out of it despite struggling this much. So they're going to have to play a lot better, even though they are one game out. It's not like they can sustain this. They need to step it up. But that opportunity is still there for them.
0: I think that for me, it's also like, and I've made these points before, but I really thought that Vladdy found something on the postseason run and watching him with the Dominican Republic and hearing the buzz around him with spring. It was, hey, he's stepped into his own now and he's become a different guy and you're not going to see these kind of slumps anymore. And I never thought Vladdy was going to be a 45 home run guy. I certainly thought he was going to be a 30 home run guy. I thought that was fairly reasonable, but I just thought that he was going to be a terror at the plate and that we wouldn't be celebrating things like a sac fly when there's multiple runners on. And that's a position where he could have ended the game with one solid swing of the bat and he gets a sac fly. And I thought that the most common return on that was people going, that's a great AB by him. That's a really, and I went, is it like that? That's what we're hoping for now. I think that kind of shines a light on what type of a season he's having. And I do think he'll pull out of this and that he'll normalize to a certain degree and that he'll start to get better as the offense around him gets better as well. But yeah, this has been a bummer of a year, especially considering you pay someone that kind of money. The idea is you're paying for the prime. And so when you have a season like this, it's more damaging for a contract. Like, I don't care about the last 3 years of the Vlad Jr. contract. That was always supposed to go belly up. Or at least be something where you're like, we'll take whatever we can get. But when you give someone that much money, the front end years are supposed to be looked at as, well, this is actually double the value because we're paying for the dead end of this. And so if you look at it through that context, yeah, sorry, he's the war loser, the JD war loser of the regular guys who haven't been hurt, who actually had some anticipation or expectation this year.
1: Yeah, I think that's very fair. And it's a contrast to Springer, right? Because in Springer's case, also a big money contract, also had a great year last year, but this is year 6 of a 6-year free agent deal. And he's, or I should say 5. Know this.
0: I think it's 5.
1: We can look that up. But this is the final year of his free agent deal with the Blue Jays, signed for $150 million. Obviously, that was a record-setting deal at the time for the Blue Jays. And
0: yeah, it's 6. So it's 6. Because he signed 2021, yeah.
1: So he's already been here 6 years. Yeah. And so year 6 of a 6-year deal, you can't rightfully expect him to be the third best hitter in baseball again, given that it's the final year of that deal. Now, it would be nice. And if he can dial that in and get closer to that level, that would be massive. And you certainly expect him to be better than he's been so far. But it's a different equation than Vladdy, where you can rightfully expect him to be in his prime, one of the best hitters in baseball. That's a reasonable expectation given his track record and given his ability, the raw tools that are there.
0: So last one, and this is a little bit more of a big picture conversation, but, and I know that we're living in this like wild card, this season, the urgency of this year, potential lockout, all that stuff that people maybe don't want to even listen to something about this, but I think it is salient given what just happened with Jose Berríos and needing full Tommy John. Blue Jays have Trey Savage under contract. They've got Dylan Cease under contract. And now with the Berríos injury, he's not pitching next year. Like, that's gone. So he is not someone that you've got under contract anymore. He's just dead money on your books. You've got Cody Ponce, so he's your third.

0: I guess we'll kind of see what ends up happening there in terms of how he bounces back from this injury or what the exact timeline is and whether he's even going to be ready to go to start next year. And like, if he's going to have a normal spring, whatever. I don't know. I don't, at this point, there really isn't clarity for me that it's like, yeah, it's a guaranteed, assured thing that Cody Ponce is there to start the season. Jays gave Dylan Cease that contract in part because they were like, we need to get a guy because we're facing a really difficult future when it comes to how many starters we have. And now without Berríos, it does kind of shed a light on, like, he's whatever, because Berríos at this point was kind of already in the what do you have category. Like, he was in the bucket of uncertainty anyways. But now it's definitive. And, like, you're not bringing back Max Scherzer. I don't know if you're bringing back Shane Bieber. I'm assuming Gausman would be open to re-signing with the Blue Jays, but there's already been stuff about, like, him contemplating retirement and how much longer he's going to give. He's got a young family. I don't know if that's like a 100% lock. I would guess it is, but it does shine that light on how precarious the Blue Jays starting pitching depth is moving forward.
1: Right. I mean, Gausman, Scherzer, Corbin, Bieber, all hitting free agency. You still have Bowden Francis coming back from TJ. You still have Jose Berríos coming back from TJ. And like you said, with Ponce, significant injury. So then it's Trey, it's Dylan Cease, and some question marks. And ideal world, your Chad Dallas's step up, sure, and CJ Van Eyck and others in the minor league system. And of course, you're going to be looking to free agency. I mean, I think that's pretty clear. And as we're talking about trades, I mean, everyone wants to talk about Tarek Skubal, and I get that. And that's a fun conversation to have. But maybe if you're the Blue Jays, your ideal acquisition is actually someone with a bit more control and someone who is not on the brink of free agency, because then that person can help you in 2027 and 2028 as well as down the stretch. So tough to do that. I mean, that's a tough needle to thread when you're trying to go up and, you know, use, you know, save some prospects. You don't want to burn the whole farm system. You need to win now. It's a delicate balancing act. But to your point, yeah, this rotation is a big question for this team moving forward because of all the guys they have hitting free agency.
0: Yeah. By the way, the Tarek Skubal thing. So Bob Nightingale reported that the Blue Jays could be one of what, five teams that would be in the mix for him?
1: Yeah. And I mean, that makes a lot of sense, sure, right? That the Blue Jays, along with teams like the Padres or the Dodgers, logically, they will explore any possibility, right? We've seen them go after how many top end players?
0: Yeah.
1: It's more normal now for them to go after these players than not, whether it's Kyle Tucker, whether it's Bo Bichette, Ohtani, Soto. That's the norm for this organization. Of course, they're going to be thorough. They're going to start at the top of the market. That likely will include Tarek Skubal because the Tigers can't score any runs and have, you know, as many injuries as the Blue Jays. I think this is all a very early speculative stage right now, and it's going to take until the final week of July before that market probably really moves.
0: Here's my Tarek Skubal take that you didn't ask for. I don't think the Jays have enough to trade for him, that other teams would be able to outdo them in the trade market. Like, really, they'd have to just completely dump out the farm system in its entirety, and I don't know if they'd feel comfortable doing that for a guy, like you mentioned, is a pending free agent. That said, I think that the Jays would still have a shot at actually signing him in free agency. Like, if you look at their recent history and the guys that they've pursued, the uber stars, and I know it's like, wow, they just gave Dylan Cease $220 million. I don't know why they wouldn't be in the mix for Tarek Skubal when free agency starts, and that they wouldn't be a team, given their track record of paying guys like Gausman, Berríos, Cease, that they wouldn't go to the very top of the market and say, yeah, we don't have starting pitching. We are really needing this. Why not?
1: Well, ultimately, whoever signs Tarek Skubal, it's not going to be because like an AGM realizes he has a really good strikeout rate. It's going to be because an owner wants to sign Tarek Skubal. Exactly. And that money has to come from ownership because it's going to be a lot of money even after this, the scope getting the loose bodies out of there, and he's already throwing bullpens and ramping up quickly. It's going to be very expensive. So it's not a long list of teams that really swim in those waters. The Blue Jays clearly are one of those teams that can swim in those waters. Now, doesn't mean that they're going to be as motivated for him. They don't go after every single free agent. But I agree with you. That's a reasonable possibility. And if you're going, whatever team ends up making the strongest push for Tarek Skubal, that team is going to have to be very confident that they're going to be in the playoffs. Like, you don't do that if you're like a fringe, maybe we can make a wild card. You do that if you're like, oh yeah, we're going to be in, and

0: We get it. Love having the right team behind your investment goals? We got you. 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
23: All right, we're back. Producer Armin is here. The Thunder and Spurs split the series.

0: Yankees over the weekend. It's 2-2. Called in Scott Foster yesterday to be like, let's make sure. But they didn't need him because Wemby went nuts, including hitting a half-court shot. I really do think Wembanyama, I don't want to be over the top with this, but because when people are like, he saved the NBA, it's like live events are still going to be popular. The NBA is still going to be popular. But I really do think that Wemby is going to attract more fans than any superstar we've seen since LeBron James or Steph Curry. That he's like the first guy of that ilk of the modern superstar where he becomes a little bit more must-see TV, someone that you can lead the first take shows with, right? Someone that is going to be having a discourse about him for the entirety of his career that's on a different level than, I'm sorry, the Jason Tatums and the Anthony Edwardses and the Shea Gilgeous-Alexander. So let me just ask you this quickly. Which one of those two wins was most meaningful to you in terms of the way that you're viewing the series now moving forward?
1: Probably this last one. Game four last night.
0: I agree, but why?
1: For me, it's that OKC just doesn't look dynamic. And A.J. Mitchell and Jalen Williams hurt.
0: Like, those are big.
1: Yeah, it just seemed like they didn't have much shot creation yesterday. Chet, I'm going to just make a statement. I'm sorry. This is a bad one. This is like really like radio, whatever. He's the most overrated player in the NBA for me. I'm not saying he's not a great player. Overrated for me. For me. That's it. He can't get a shot off. It takes him as long as it takes to load a bow and arrow for him to get a shot off. He looks like nothing inside, to be honest. He's like, I don't know. Anyways, so for me, those were a few things I saw yesterday.
0: So the Chet thing is a good point. And I don't agree that he's the most overrated player in the NBA. I think that's Shea. But for me,
1: OKC hate here.
0: Yeah. I just think like some, and the only reason I say that is I have friends who tell me they think that Shea is the best guard since MJ. And I'm like, no. Like, I'm sorry, but no. And part of the reason I feel that way is from what you saw yesterday, which is like, he's defended well, he doesn't get a good whistle, and he looks very human. I think that 144 games is the stretch where he's hit 20 points in the regular season. He's now had 5 games and 35 in the postseason where he hasn't scored 20 points. And so it's like, I think Shea is an amazing player. I think he is one of the best players in the NBA. There's no doubt about it. I just mean in terms of the level people talk about him, where it's like, this is undeniably the best guard since MJ, that's too far for me. That's all.
1: That's fair.
0: But it is also painted with hate because I got OKC hate in my heart. So that's fine. I'm wearing a Sonics hat today. The Chet thing, I think he's a very good player. But in this matchup, he gets completely neutered. Oh. He's just got nothing for Wemby, man. His body language is shook. He's got no points, essentially, in this entire series. To your point about, like, he doesn't even want to take threes. He looks hesitant to take any kind of shot. His defense is still very good. That's where I'm like, I don't know. He's still impactful on that end. He still makes some big blocks. He still alters shots. He's one of the only guys that I think can affect Wemby's shot. But yeah, dude, this is out of everyone that is having a tough series right now, narratively, Chet is number one. Mm-hmm. He is not getting enough. And what makes Oklahoma City special is, yes, they have one of the best guards, maybe the best guard in the NBA. They have J-Dub, who was missing a lot of the season. They've got this incredible amount of depth. AJ was huge for them, Mitchell, this season. Like, losing him is big. It's almost, I would say that out of all their most important guys, like, he's way more important than, say, Lou Dort or any of the other cast of characters, the Cason Wallaces, the whatevers you want to take out of that mix. Losing him is massive. But you're right. I thought that yesterday's win was more impactful because it was the first time where I looked at them and said, man, they kind of figured out a good way to defend Shea. Stephon Castle is as good as anybody that you can throw on him. And if you're going to have a whistle like that, where Shea mostly is flopping and flailing and doesn't get those calls, he got a couple, right? Like, the internet's going to clip him now on every single one of them. But for the most part, it was a pretty Spurs-friendly whistle. I can even admit that.
1: Okay, yeah.
0: But if that's the way that this series is going to play out and you get that version of Wemby and with Dylan Harper looking totally fine, I don't know. I thought that this one kind of flipped back to the Spurs a little bit where I went, I feel a little bit more confident in their guys than I do about the Thunder's guys, given that Chet is a nothing burger against Wemby.
1: Nothing burger, and the way they're guarding Shea, you need the ball handlers to get Shea into those more Kobe spots.
0: Yeah.
1: Like the mid-post, get the ball there, and then they can't double team as much.
0: By the way, the best guard since Michael Jordan is shooting under 40% in this series.
1: I did bring up at some point this year, like, my guy is Kobe growing up. That was my favorite. I'm like, is he having a better stretch? Like, it's okay to, I think.
0: He's having an amazing stretch.
1: It's okay to bring it up. But
0: totally.
1: Yeah.
0: But the idea that the body of work is now concrete enough to say things like that.

0: me is nuts. Anyways, the flopper thing, we just got to get this in. Here's what I just want to say about those numbers. Is what was it? It was like 17% of his offensive possessions.
1: He falls on 11% of shots he's not fouled, 51% of shots he is fouled on, and 17% of all shots he takes in the playoffs.
0: Yeah, it's a devastating blow for Shea. And here's the craziest part about it is look at how much more he flops than James Harden to the floor, who was the bar. I never thought we were going to see more than James Harden. And so all I got to say about this is like when I bitch about Shea, when I say all these things and people are like, you're just a hater, you're just a hater. It's like, no, this is what I'm talking about, brother, is he does do it at a clip that is very different than everyone else. Now we have the facts. It is what it is. I say, if you're Shea, just embrace it, but be dominant. We'll see you tomorrow.
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0: That mix of good news and bad news for the Toronto Blue Jays this weekend. They woke up Sunday morning in a playoff spot, to the extent that that matters to you when a team is below 500 in May. They had a chance to sweep and get a five-game winning streak, and then they lost the game. They lost Dylan Cease. They lost Vladimir Guerrero Jr. A lot of injury updates to go through, a lot of injury updates to wait on as John Schneider does media availability later this afternoon, including updates on Nathan Lucas, Alejandro Kirk, Addison Barger, in addition to Cease and Guerrero. We'll find out if Nathan Lucas is rejoining the team tonight as well. Before, that's all later when John Schneider speaks before the Blue Jays open a three-game set at Rogers Center against the Miami Marlins. Here's good news. It really looks like we're going to get our first dome open day. If you look outside right now, it's supposed to be 20 and sunny a little later. That'll be a lot of fun. Less fun was Sunday's game. Jays lose 4-1 after winning 5-2 on Saturday, getting to Dylan Cease, and 6-2 on Friday with another solid Gausman starting two innings from Louis Varland on a day the bullpen needed him to do just that, unless you wanted to turn the leverage situation over to someone who is not ready for a leverage situation right now. This is Jays Talk Plus. Blake Murphy with you. With us for the first hour of the show today is my pal John Axford, 11-year Major League veteran and former Blue Jay. How are we doing, John?
1: Good. Yeah, doing all right. Another Monday in the studio. Always fun to talk baseball.
0: Yeah, and it was a fun weekend of ball, not just because they took two or three. There was the Paul Skeens of it all as well. We're going to talk about some of the injury stuff, but before we do that, Paul Skeens wasn't all that sharp in that game. I know everyone is hittable, but man, even when he's not good, it looks impossible to hit off of him.
1: I think that's exactly where I was going to start. He looks good. He still looks good. It's Paul Skeens. He is a very, very good pitcher. You know, when you have the angle that he throws from, the ball moving the way it does, the velocity, all the pitches, it is a difficult thing to go up there as a hitter and do what the Jays did. But despite, you know, everyone saying this is a rough outing, this is a rough Paul Skeens, like, I'm not concerned. I'm not worried. It's Paul Skeens. He has proven the last couple of years that he is the best pitcher, or one of the best pitchers in the entire league. So nine hits, like, that's going to happen. Giving up four or five runs, that's going to happen. If it's a month, give it four or five starts, and it's a month of a problem, then maybe there's some concern, something like that. But if it's two outings in a row, I'm not worried.
0: His ERA is up all the way to 3, and he's allowing just over 0.8 base runners per inning. So the last two starts have not done a dent to his season line. I assume I know the answer to this, but he's in like must watch territory for you now. Next time he. Well, I guess the Jays will be there next year, but next time he rolls through Toronto.
1: Yeah, I wanted to get to the game. I couldn't do it, but just, you know, just watching on TV, I think sometimes is almost a better treat because you can see how much the pitches move. You can see how much struggle the hitters have when they're up there trying to face him. So must watch in person. Yes, it's great to see that stuff in person, but sometimes on TV, that stuff shows even better.
0: Yeah, it's cool. And then if you're me, you can sit there and have your laptop open and be like, ooh, how much did that move? Or what is that pitch that George Springer got to? So that Pirates team, Mitch Keller is obviously doesn't have the stuff of Paul Skeens, but that's another guy that has five or six pitches that can change quadrants, that can move the ball around a little bit. Obviously, when we talk about who's the nastiest pitcher, who's the toughest pitcher to face, it's usually the super high stuff guys. But we're in an era where the kitchen sink guy has come back around. And we're going to see it tonight with Jansen Junk as well.

0: a little bit of nominative determinism there with the quality of his stuff, but he'll throw a lot of it at them. So when you are trying to prep for a Skeens, when you're trying to prep for a Mitch Keller, when you're trying to prep for a Jansen Junk, I know you didn't throw six pitches, but as a team, like how many extra layers of difficulty does that, because it's not just like, oh, instead of prepping for two pitches, I have to prep for three. It's the sequencing, it's the locations, right. It's the movement profiles. I'd imagine it gets like exponentially more annoying to prep for.
1: Especially when the velocities are changing 17, 18 miles an hour between, you know, whatever the lowest pitch may be, if it's a curveball most likely, to the four seam, or even the sinkers sometimes are just as hard for some guys. So prep wise, like for me as a pitcher, it would be you're going to your strengths. But when you have five or six pitches, those strengths can be literally anything, whatever you're going to be planing off of, whatever you're going to be working on those hitters for. As a hitter, I don't know what you're looking for when you're prepping for five or six pitches plus a guy that's throwing 98 miles an hour plus. And when you get sweepers that are moving the way they do, guys that are throwing power sinkers the way they are, guys that have two or three fastballs kind of thing now, there's so much more velocity to look for. There's so much more movement to look for. And now you're thinking of all these other pitches. How are you going to do it? What are you going to do? So you just have to have that mindset when you first come in. What are you looking for? What are your strengths as a hitter? You get down in the count. Now you're just kind of fighting for your life and putting the ball in play wherever you can.
0: Another thing we're seeing with these guys who throw a lot of different stuff, and when Dylan Cease had that run of three really good starts of seven innings in a row, he was doing this as well, as he had been a fastball slider guy really heavily. And in those really good starts, he'd dialed away from those a little bit, and it adds an element of randomness where, you know, you're John Axford, you're coming out of the bullpen for one inning, you've got three pitches, and you're probably going to lean on your best one an awful lot.
1: Yeah.
0: If you were to be a guy that had five, six pitches, how much, when you're thinking through the like game theory of pitcher versus hitter, how much are you trying to, maybe not entirely random because you want to have a reason for anything, but keeping the hitter off their toes by being unpredictable, and what extra pitches allows you to accomplish with that?
1: I think, they're looking at those metrics a lot now too, of what percentages guys are throwing pitches. And I think that kind of played into Skeens a little bit. He was using things a little bit differently than he had in the past when there was more success from these last two outings. So, you know, sometimes if you need to rely a little bit more heavily on a particular pitch, that takes you outside of what you're maybe initially looking to do overall. But if it's the matchup that is needed, you know, I think, you know, like Cease was playing that slider off a lot more pitches rather than just the fastball. When you need that, or when you can add that, it's going to disrupt any sort of hitter's timing. That's your goal as the pitcher anyways, just to disrupt that timing. And when you have five or six pitches, you just kind of utilize them the best way that you can to create that disruption. And if one or two aren't working, you can still filter them in. It doesn't mean you don't use it. If one guy's really good on the slider, it doesn't mean you don't use the slider against them. You still throw it. You can just play with it off of something else that is going to disrupt their timing the best way possible.
0: Kevin Gausman, a great example that we always think of him as a fastball splitter guy, but his outing on Friday was slider heavy, and it just, you know, if you think a team's going to be on the scent of one thing, the extra pitch options gives you the opportunity to do another. You primarily threw three, but did you have like other pitches that you like? If you were up against me, you would be like, oh, I could definitely throw like a fourth, fifth, sixth pitch here.
1: I threw a changeup in warmups almost my entire career. There was a few years where I definitely didn't, but I very much remember in 2015 and 16, I threw a changeup all year in warmups, never threw one for the entire season until the very last game of 2015. I remember I just kept shaking until it was like, oh, you're actually going to throw the changeup now? So I threw it.
0: And it's amazing that a catcher would even like throw that option down if you'd never thrown it in a game.
1: But I would warm up with it. So you'd give them the sign to throw it, and I would always throw it every time I was out there. 2016, I think I threw one for the last time when I struck my first batter out on a changeup in the big leagues, and I was like, back pocket, never using that pitch again. I'm done. I did it. That's enough. So, I had a slider that eventually morphed into more of a cutter type of thing. And then, I don't know, I was reading as slider at times too, but I needed to stick to those pitches. I couldn't do more simply because I didn't have the fastball command to build those other pitches off of. I needed to worry about not walking guys and throwing strikes. And sometimes that would have been the fastball because my curveball moved too much. And sometimes the slider was helping me get back in, but sometimes that would move too much. So I just needed something straight over the plate that would help me get back into account. So more pitches was not an ideal thing for me.
0: So this was Pirates. You briefly played for the Pirates. I think even briefer than your time in Toronto, right?
1: Yeah, it was a month and a half.
0: Any like, I know PNC is great. I'm sure you got some good photography off there, but yeah. Not much else to it. Just a way station kind of stuff.
1: Yeah, I didn't have to go far. I was traded from Cleveland to Pittsburgh, so it was just down the road. You know, just a few hours, not so bad. I think, you know, some of my biggest moments of memories of that were just the trade itself. Didn't think it was going to happen. Also, next thing I know, I'm going there. I actually really love the uniforms. I love that pirate really black uniform. I also had nice flow going, not the no hair that I have going now, a less gray beard. So I thought it was a good look overall. The stadium,
0: that's
1: gorgeous.
0: The most important thing, right?
1: Yeah. Just making sure you look good in a uniform is very important.
0: Beard guy at that point.
1: I was a stash guy. But then I think I trimmed it back at one point to get the stash going. But yeah, PNC is great. The two levels, looking over all the bridges, seeing the city, it's great. I always loved walking there as a visitor, you know, just walking from downtown, going there. But 2014, that was the year of Madison Bumgarner. Mm-hmm. So we made it to the wild card game and lost to Madison Bumgarner and the Giants. That was when he really took off and probably had the best pitching playoff showing of anybody named, not to be named player from a not to be named team. If you're a Jays fan from this past World Series.
0: Yeah, we're not dominant. Talking about him, and no. We're certainly not talking about his game last night or anything like that.
1: No. So, it was great. I enjoyed Pittsburgh despite it being just a short-lived time.
0: That was he went complete game shutty against you guys in the wild card. Yeah. He ended up throwing 52 2/3 innings over that playoff.
1: Yeah, he came in relief too. I think. Also
0: yeah, one of those games. Yeah, so he the was World Series game. 2010. He started 3 games and came in relief in one and was, you know, pretty good. 2012, he wasn't that good over 3 starts when they won the championship. And then 2014, 103 ERA, 6 starts of relief appearance, 52 2/3 innings.
1: Yeah, so I just sat in the bullpen and watched him dominate, and that was the end of the season.
0: Yeah, no safe situation.
1: No, I wasn't closing that either. That was Mark Melancon. He was dominant.
0: The Allegheny River Strangler. Yeah, that's a tough one. Okay. Chris LaRue was a Pirate as well, but
1: yeah.
0: Didn't look quite as good.
1: I look better, for sure.
0: Of course. Chris LaRue on Blue Jay Central this series, by the way. Check that out. Okay, so the Jays took 2 of 3, and Skeens was the headline item coming in, and they would have liked the sweep yesterday, of course. But I think people were coming out of Sunday's game. The loss is whatever. You would have preferred to have it, but there were 2 pretty big injuries. Dylan Cease came out of the game. He had been dealing with some cramping and then mild left hamstring discomfort. Vladimir Guerrero Jr. then came out after getting hit on the inside of his elbow. Funny bone, for lack of a better term, your ulnar nerve kind of collection in there. That's something that, so we don't have an update yet. We'll look for a pregame, but it sounded like they're not very worried about Vladimir Guerrero Jr. The x-rays were negative. He said, or John Schneider said, that the same thing happened to Vlad last year. He played the next day, got 2 hits. So maybe you shake it off and it's fine. You probably haven't been hit by a pitch on the inside of your elbow, but have you had a stinger like that before?
1: I did get hit by a pitch there when I played in Port Dover in the day when I was a hitter. But yeah, the stinger is there for any pitcher that has blown out their elbow knows when you blow your UCL, especially when it's on one pitch, that is what you feel. That is a straight UCL or ulnar nerve zinger that just goes right down. And it looked for me like it just fully cramped up that hand and everything. You know, there's a bunch going through there. So not being able to grab a bat right after, you could kind of see his reaction. As a pitcher, yeah, exactly what that is. Right when he got hit. That's an ulnar nerve. That is a straight zinger all the way down and probably just cramped up. Removing yourself is probably appropriate if you're not able to grab a bat or straighten your arm right after. Hopefully there's nothing more to it, and hopefully he is able to come back and play the next day just like he did last year.
0: Yariel Rodriguez later in the game hit Jake Mangum with a pitch. Mm-hmm. I don't imagine it was a revenge one because he then uncorked a wild pitch like right after to move right. the runner to third after he had stole. Second. You ever been in a position where you had to like one of your guys got hit and you had to brush someone back or send a message?
1: Yeah, I think in the big leagues it happens. I was, you know, high leverage spots at the end of the inning,
0: right.
1: at the end of the game a lot. So you're not intentionally going to try and put somebody on in those situations. The only time I've ever been tossed from a game is when I hit somebody when warnings already went out. And
0: was it intentional?
1: You know, unintentionally intentional. Okay. Who really knows, right? In the minor leagues, I feel like it happened a lot more.
0: Okay.
1: In the minor leagues, you would get more conversation with coaches and managers and your pitching coach about situations, making sure you're protecting certain guys, especially when prospects are getting hit and they're getting attacked certain ways at the dish. They would make sure that you were there sticking up for them the best way that you could. The big leagues, you know, it happened here and there. Sometimes, most of the time, you're kind of just taking it upon yourself. You know, as a collective, as a team, you need to protect certain guys and take care of certain guys. So it could have been an unintentional, intentional type of moment, just protecting your own teammates. But I, from my perspective and from my experience, I never had someone call down to the bullpen and be like, hey, you're getting this guy next, sort of thing. So
0: I guess the leverage part makes sense, right? If you're the sixth inning guy on a losing team, maybe it's a little different than you're not going to put the tying run on base to send a message about pitching our star.
1: But even then, things can get away from you, especially in the sixth inning. If the team isn't going well and all you're looking at now is trying to just plunk guys to get revenge on something, that can lead a clubhouse down a bad path, I think, as well.
0: Yeah, I would imagine so. Okay, I want to talk about the clubhouse impact of all these injuries, but there was also the Dylan Cease injury to talk about. So again, hamstring discomfort, it sounded like he had a little bit of cramping, tried to pitch through it. I know that you saw some stuff in those couple of pitches after he tried to give it a go. He eventually had to come out in the middle of a batter. For anyone who's too worried, he sounded post-game, again, this is John Schneider relaying it, but didn't sound too worried and wants to make his next start. I believe he's headed for imaging last night or today, just to make sure we'll get an update pregame. But what did you see, and what is that like if you kind of cramp up on your lead foot?
1: Yeah, on the

0: pitch itself, I'm not sure what I saw. I don't know if I saw something specific then, but the next two pitches after, I definitely could. So going back, you can see, I mean, Dylan needs to use that front leg block as much as possible for leverage on that fastball, all his breaking pitches. All pitchers really do, but especially when you throw that hard. His foot really digs in hard, firm. You're putting a lot of pressure through that backside of the leg, that hip. After the injury, and they came out to look at him, the next two pitches, the foot wasn't turning quite the same way. A lot of the time, his foot was coming in very firm. Then the toe kind of spins off toward the first base side. The heel comes up and goes towards the third base side. The next two pitches, it didn't do that. It was very much someone who was trying to feel out that hamstring. What does this feel like? And that foot kind of just stuck there, stayed there. And especially on those two pitches, it kind of just, I don't know. He almost tried to bring his body over top of the leg rather than really corkscrewing it into the ground and spinning and turning off of it is what it looked like to me. So he was definitely favoring something back in there. And not only are you now looking at the hamstring as a potential issue, you want to take him out of there once you see something like that, because now it can work up the chain, whether it's from the hamstring into the hips, into the core or obliques. And specifically for someone that throws that hard with that kind of breaking stuff, the arm, you just want to make sure that the shoulder, elbow, those things are protected. And if there is a hamstring issue, something that's starting on the lower half, which he needs to drive that ball to home, you have to remove him. Just precautionary, make sure that he's okay. He might want to try and fight through it, whether it's a cramp or whether it's actually something that tightened up back there in the hamstring. You don't need more injuries. You have enough right now, especially on that pitching staff with guys still waiting to come back, guys that were a part of the team and then not a part of the team. You want Dylan Cease as long as possible this season. You want him to make the next start.
1: Yeah, it's, I mean, it goes without saying how important he is given all the injuries. Also worth noting that since the start of the 2020 season, he has started more games than anyone in baseball. Kevin Gausman is number two and Patrick Corbin is number four. So Jose Berríos is number eight. So you start to see kind of the, why maybe the Jays are dealing with some injury question marks. And then, Cease not the longest guy, but sixth in total innings over that span as well. Gausman second and Berríos 10th and Corbin 11th.
0: So. I mean, people think about the arm and the shoulder a lot with pitchers, but it wears and tears you out from the ground up. You know, if you're not fully focused and stable from the feet going all the way up, anything can happen, which can be, leading to a hamstring cramp. It can lead to hip issues, lower back, obliques, whatever it may be. So when something like this pops up, you just want to make sure that you're taking care of it as quickly as possible.
1: And then I'd imagine taking care of it from the injury perspective, but from a like kinetic chain and quality of your pitching perspective, if you took your next start and it wasn't all the way there and you were overcompensating, I imagine that could really mess you up mechanically.
0: Yeah, mechanically, because you're thinking about what are you going to do to compensate for this hamstring that you're feeling, and that can just lead right up to that arm, which will then just put pressure on that, which you don't want. And just from that last pitch that he threw as well, that just looked totally different. The way he landed, the way he kind of came over that front leg rather than it digging in and turning out. So that's going to change everything from that leg up as far as how he's throwing the pitch.
1: So the Jays already have 13 players on the IL. A couple of those are pretty important. A couple of those make a lot of money. Like they have more payroll on the IL. Yeah. If a salary cap passes, the Jays are going to take this year's injury report and be like, the long-term IR cannot count toward the salary cap. Please, we need an NHL-style LTIR stash. So that's already swelled. It's obviously had an impact on their performance overall, and you can't use it as an excuse. The guys who are healthy got to play, and they got to win a little bit more. But when you're in that room, and the feeling I got yesterday when Cease comes out and then Vlad comes out the half inning after is like, this just doesn't stop. Right. This year, what is that like in the room? And I guess, how do you, as a group, try to fight off that, oh my God, here we go again, aspect of it?
0: Yeah, they talked about this team being friends and how close they all were, such a tight-knit group last year, and they're really trying to emulate that and bring that back. Obviously, this year with guys that they did bring back, like Max Scherzer. But when you see kind of the carousel of players moving through, sometimes, I don't know what the new locker looks like there now, but sometimes, eventually, seats start getting filled up and guys have to get lockers removed too because they're on the IL and they get moved somewhere for rehab stints.
1: It's enough that there is one locker that is open and it's lost and found. It's just like stuff that got left here.
0: So as a player, when you see that, it is disheartening. You're looking at that like, oh man, like we're really going through it. We don't have empty lockers anymore. Catchers

0: don't have the empty locker next to them. The veterans don't have the extra locker next to them. You know, one of the players that has an older kid doesn't have their locker sort of thing. Those are the moments where you're like, all right, things are going well. The clubhouse is cohesive. It's a tight-knit group right now. So when guys are moving through, that becomes difficult. It becomes tough, especially when they're the leaders, the guys that are supposed to be leading the clubhouse, leading you on the team, leading you on the field. And when they're missing, you just hope that that is, like, just the leadership part is not missing. You just want that to be still there in the clubhouse. So sending guys off on rehab stints, like, that has to happen at some point. But you want those guys in the clubhouse as long as you can and keep them there as long as you can. You don't want to ship them off to Florida, to Dunedin, and go work on things there. Some guys, yes, but not the leaders, not the guys that you need to be there for the clubhouse.
1: I guess, yeah, that's such a tough contrast where, you know, if it's a long homestand, they have tons of resources in Toronto. You can get your work in, but it's the road trips, right? Yeah. It's the, like, we're going to spend 4 days in Baltimore. And is it, you know, Kirk was up with the team this weekend. Barger was around. Nathan Lucas is going to be back today. Like, a lot of those guys at least do the check-ins in Toronto.
0: Yep.
1: And I think there is, like, a leadership and probably a mental health component for the injured guys too. Like,
0: yeah,
1: like, Bowden Francis is having a great time doing photography for the Dunedin Blue Jays right. as he works his way back. But I'm sure he, like, misses the fellas a little bit as well.
0: Yeah.
1: I think it's that part is probably easier to navigate when you're at home and you have everything. But if you're Kirk and you're a couple days from a rehab assignment, you're probably not going to Baltimore. You're probably going back down to the complex. I'm using Kirk as an example because obviously he's such a big part of helping that pitching staff.
0: Yeah, and I'm not sure if it's the same here in Toronto too. I think guys will stay back here on road trips and get worked on as well. Some guys will end up filtering back to Florida and get their work in there. But you know, when it's just moving around as much as it has been, and guys are filtering in and out of the clubhouse, in and out of the dugout, that's the other part for me is you just don't want to be a distraction as well, but you want to make sure that the team is doing well. You want to still be a leader. You still want to be there for your teammates and help them in whatever way you can. And there's some great experience out there on the Blue Jays who can talk to the players and discuss things with them. Some veterans who have done it all, and you want them to be there as much as possible. But at the same time, as a player, you don't want to be a distraction. You don't want to be just lingering in the clubhouse, affecting everybody else when they're trying to get their job done, and sometimes trying to get your job done because you're not able to do it right now.
1: Yeah, it's tough. I'd imagine Max Scherzer is fine doing the pitching coach role while he's hurt. But yeah, a different guy might fit in like that a little differently. So a lot of injury updates to come a little later today. I guess the other trickle down of this, especially on the pitching side, is that guys are being forced into roles that they maybe haven't played before, and it's maybe a little early, and into usage levels where there might be, and you obviously don't want this to happen, but it is possible that this injury situation has a cascade effect where Braden Fisher and Mason Fluharty right now are tied for the league lead in appearances. Jeff Hoffman is just behind them. Louis Varland is just behind them. Even Tyler Rogers at this point is just behind them. So you have five of the top 25 relievers in terms of number of appearances. I know that you were an Ironman for a while as well. 2011 to 2016, you had the fourth most appearances over that stretch. Tyler Clippard had you edged, but
0: that's it.
1: Obviously you have no choice. You're leveraged and you're in a playoff push and things like that. You don't really have a choice. But if you are Pete Walker, if you are one of those more veteran bullpen arms, what are you doing, you know, game to game, day to day, to try to alleviate the fact that you are having to lean on those guys so often because you just don't have the arms?
0: I think in the bullpen, you're there to support the next guy. You are there to support the guy that just pitched before you, the guy that's coming after you, whether it's to pick somebody up that couldn't do the job, fill in a role for somebody who isn't, you know, doing theirs right now sort of thing. So you need to step up and fill those roles. At the same time, just getting thrown in the fire is sometimes a good thing. I always felt as a reliever, pitching more at the beginning of the year was more useful. It was better for me. I felt like I could lock in because a slow start was kind of the way I began most of my seasons. And then you would go through a lull maybe some point around now, May, June, really take off again. You just don't want to make sure, or you want to make sure that you're not overusing too early right now. So when you do hit a stride as a team, you have these guys to rely on out of the pen. They're fresh enough. They're healthy enough. They're lasting the full season. The last thing you want is the team starts getting on a roll, all-star break hits, guys are coming back. Now

0: pen injuries start happening. You definitely don't want something like that. So it can add some pressure, I think, as well when, you know, you're not used to maybe being in there as often as you have been in the past. But getting on a roll, pitching 2 out of 3 games, throwing 3 to 4 times a week, I always liked it. I liked that. If I had 3 days off, I didn't like it. You don't want that. You need to get off the mound at some point in there. So these guys are continuing the repetition, which is a good thing, but you want to be mindful of whatever that workload is. And the 9th is different than the 6th. You know, there is high stress in those 7th, 8th, and 9th innings, specifically more towards the end in the 8th and the 9th. And that can wear and tear on you a little bit more. So maybe it has been a good thing that there has been a little bit of change, and maybe Varland and Hoffman have a little bit more saved because they've kind of exchanged those roles a little bit. But I mean, as a guy out of the pen, I wanted to be able to throw in 70 games a year. That felt good to me to be able to do that. So being at the top is good. You just want to be at 85 games, maybe.
1: Are you aware that your numbers back up that you didn't like to pitch with too much rest?
0: that's a good thing to know.
1: Yeah. 0 days, 1 day, or 2 days rest, your ERA was like 3.3 or lower in each of those situations. And then if you had 3 or 4 days rest, it spiked a little bit. So
0: what's the little bit?
1: Like 5.5.
0: Yeah, that's terrible.
1: Yeah.
0: So
1: not your fault you weren't getting used.
0: But that's the thing, right? It makes sense without knowing that. I just knew how I felt. And that's what guys feel like in the pen as well. If you're sitting for 5 days, what am I doing down here? I need to get off the mound. I need to do something. So if it's happening regularly, it's good. You just want to make sure that you're being communicative with the staff, and guys are really open. And Pete Walker's really great with this too. And now that, you know, they do the color coding, making sure guys are red or, you know, they're yellow or they're green sort of thing. So, you know, yeah, I guess just the same thing over and over that I've just been saying. You just want to make sure that you're not using guys too much right now.
1: So you used the term thrown into the fire a little bit earlier, and that was more about, you know, usage and leverage and stuff.
0: Yeah.
1: But there's also a guy the Blue Jays called up and has pitched 4 times in 6 days to start his career, and 3 of those were at Yankee Stadium in Adam Matko. Little Canadian connection here as well. How impressed have you been by him out of the gate here? He hasn't allowed a run. That's pretty good. But also that situation where he's only a recently converted reliever. He comes in that many times in short order, pretty tough matchups against the Yankees. And then, 4 times in 6 days out of the gate.
0: That's the best way to do it. Get in there, get it done. You're so nervous the first time. When I was first called up, I sat and waited for over a week before I pitched. I just sat in the bullpen wondering and just worried the entire time. So it's not helpful when that happens. For him just to get thrown in there, perfect. And what, he got the win, I think, in his second outing? Is that what he...
1: He got a win in one of them. I don't remember which one it was.
0: So, I mean, you just got to get it all out of the way.
1: It was his third outing.
0: Third outing, yeah. So, you know, get out there right away. You get called up. That's the best thing you can do. Like John Schneider, Pete Walker, putting him in there. Just get out there, get it done. The nerves are out, especially when it's at Yankee Stadium. Like, just pitch. And then you can settle in after that and just do what you normally do, because it does feel different that first time out. There are too many nerves going. There's too many other things that you're thinking about. You're in a big league stadium for the first time. You're around big leaguers regularly for the first time. It is an intimidating experience. So getting out there, getting thrown into the fire, figuring it out on the fly, I think, is the best way to do it with somebody out of the pen.
1: And how about no walks through his first 4 appearances for a guy that had a double-digit walk rate all through the minors?
0: I wouldn't have done that. I think I walked guys. I think I threw multiple wild pitches. I knocked somebody down unintentionally. I was all over the place.
1: What would you call that? Him. Effectively wild, as the podcast is so named.
0: Right.
1: You didn't hit anyone in your rookie year.
0: No, I...
1: You did uncork one wild pitch.
0: Yes.
1: And walked. The walks were there.
0: Yeah, the walks were there, for sure.
1: But, I mean, you struck out enough guys for it not to matter. A 3.10 fielding independent pitching, that's not bad. That's more than fine. Okay, we're going to take a break. We'll come back on the other side. There's a couple other bullpen things to talk about. Jeff Hoffman and Louis Varland and Tyler Rogers. Suddenly, like, Jeff Hoffman looks pretty good, and that's a pretty good 7.89. We'll also take a look ahead to a Marlins series that has a lot of Canadian players and some Burlington representation for you. John Axford, no Port Dover representation.
0: No, but just me.
1: Burlington. We'll keep kicking it around. Later in the show, Jeff Nelson will join us to talk about the Marlins side of the series. We'll talk to Jordan Schusterman as well. It's Selection Monday in the NCAA.

0: AA for the tournament there. So we'll talk a little draft and we'll go around Major League Baseball. But for the next segment, John Axford, sticking with us as Jays Talk Plus continues on the Sportsnet Radio Network.
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10: Welcome back to Jays Talk Plus. Blake Murphy and John Axford with you, Axe, here for another segment here. I want to talk a little bit more bullpen stuff because you're the bullpen guy and the Jays have some fun things going on back there. But you're also a Canadian baseball player who played for the Jays and played here as an opposing player during your career. And to look ahead to the Marlins series, they have three of those. Mm-hmm. It's a very Canada-heavy series. Owen Casey, who was, of course, a top Cubs prospect and then was part of the Edward Cabrera trade and found himself on the Marlins. There's Liam Hicks, one of the biggest Rule 5 success stories of the last few years. And then Otto Lopez, who was born in the Dominican, raised in Montreal for a few years, then back to the Dominican for Academy Ball and is a former Blue Jay as well. What was it like for you? Obviously, you played for the Blue Jays in 2018, but you would have come here before that as a visitor. What was that like for you?
11: The first time was 2014, so I went 4 years before... Yeah.
10: No,
11: playing here as a visitor, yeah. So I was with Cleveland. I remember it very, very well. My whole family was here. They were up in a suite. I remember coming off the mound and even looking up to try and find them and wave to them. Pretty big moment. It's a lot of fun when you can throw in front of your home crowd and know that more people are coming out to see you. So a lot of people were out there for batting practice, which is great to see familiar faces and some faces that you haven't seen in a long time. And just being a Canadian coming back to Canada to play baseball in this stadium, because most players grew up as fans of the Jays, so being in the stadium and playing for the first time, it was a thrill.
10: I remember we talked to Denzel Clark about it last year, and he's injured now, but when he came up and he was like, yeah, my first baseball memory is like being in the 200 level outfield, and I think he said Aaron Hill hit a walk-off, and like okay. He has like that specific a memory of yeah. it. So I'd imagine Owen Casey actually debuted here yeah. last year with the Cubs

0: and Otto Lopez was in the Blue Jays system, so some familiarity there. But and in Owen Casey's case, a little Burlington representation for you. You know him a little bit from WBC stuff.
1: Yeah, played with him in 2023 at the WBC. Same with Otto. And saw him at one of the indoor facilities in Burlington, I think before, just after he was drafted, I think. And then I've seen him at Baseball Canada events that we've been around together. So hits the ball hard. Like, it's fun watching it up close. When I got to see it up close at a facility in Burlington, I mean, that was pre, I think, Owen Casey being Owen Casey, that everyone was, you know, looking forward to seeing. That ball was coming off the bat quite incredibly, even to, you know, I think when you're up close to in a cage format like that and not in a stadium, you can, I don't know, it just echoes more, or just the way the bat sounds, it's much different, but he was great to see.
0: That's awesome. That's, yeah, so that'll be cool. Dome open would be cool, and we'll see. Sandy Alcantara and Yuri Perez are pretty difficult matchups, but yeah, we'll see how this one goes. Want to talk a little bit more bullpen with you. So this was in my notes the last time you were on, which was 2 weeks ago now, because the change was a little more recent and Jeff Hoffman was still figuring things out. Well, Jeff Hoffman has, you know, figured things out pretty well over the last little bit here. Obviously, the home run issues from a little earlier in the season are still there, but he's striking out 16 per nine. The walks are pretty limited. I know the ERA is still up at 5.09, but you look at some of the underlyings, it's like 2.5 expected ERA, 2.5 FIP. When it comes to working on stuff and trying to figure that out, how much easier do you think it was for him to get right that he did come out of the closer role there and Louis Varlin was able to run with it? And, you know, he got to work on some things in seventh inning and eighth inning appearances.
1: That's huge. It's definitely a pride thing when you're back there at the back end of the pen, you're expected to close games and things aren't going your way, to be able to step out of that and realize I need to take a moment. I need to take a moment to help the team. What's the best way to do that? And that's leaving the closer's role so someone else can take over, so I can figure these things out. It's huge. It really is. People might not think that it's that big of a deal, or may look at it as like, oh, it's about time, you should be out of here. But no, it's a big thing when you're back there and you want to do the job. You're trying so hard to do that job and you want nothing but success for yourself, for the team. But when you start putting the pressure on yourself, sometimes it's good to step away. I've earned a closer's role multiple times. I've lost a closer's role more times and have gotten them back a couple times through the season. So as long as communication is key, they're letting him know this is what we're going to do. Whether they're letting him know, hey, you're going to come back in, we're going to try and get you back into this role, we just need you to figure some things out, whatever it may be. Getting out of that role, figuring it out outside of when the game is on the line in the ninth inning, it's a win or it's a loss, it's a blown save or it's a save. If it's happening in the seventh inning, there's still a couple innings to figure it out. You don't have as much pressure on you. Whether people want to say it's different or not, it is. Trust me, it definitely is. So I think being able to work on some things, figuring it out, not in the ninth inning, not when the game is on the line, it's ideal for him. And to me, awesome teammate to be able to step out of that and say, the team needs this. I need to figure this out so I can help the team. Yeah.
0: Yeah. There are some successful examples of Blue Jays teams in the 90s that had like dual closers or two options late in the game. So the Louis Varlin side of this is, you know, look, I think why you came into the season with Jeff Hoffman as the closer is because, I mean, you paid him and he was pretty good game seven aside. But you also like Louis Varlin in this kind of like fireman role of, he can be an opener. He can come in the seventh with the bases loaded. Yes, you can use him in leverage. But at this point, he has a 0.65 ERA. He's looked unbelievable in those leverage spots. Is this a case where even if Hoffman, you know, it's been four games, so let's give it some more time. But if Hoffman is right and you're happy with Hoffman, with where Hoffman is, you kind of just got to ride with Varlin in it, given how successful it's been?
1: I think that's just communication based again,
0: yeah,
1: as well with the staff, with Pete and with Schneider. So I think if it was a situation where maybe Varlin and Hoffman are both pre-ARB guys or guys going into ARB or not free agents yet, there might be a little bit more of a conversation around the situation as like, oh, maybe they're just trying to save a buck and maybe they're just trying to do this or do whatever. You've already paid Hoffman. Like, he's here as a free agent. He signed here. He signed his contract. He

0: incentives, by the way, are innings pitch based, not games finish based. So you don't even have to worry about that financial side. When it comes to Varland's success in the role, the stuff kind of speaks for itself when you're hitting 101 on Friday and you're barking to let you get a second inning. But what have you seen from him that's allowed him to be so successful in that role? And this can go back to 15 appearances in the playoffs as well.
1: Yeah, I mean, he's a big, strong guy, big fastball, big breaking ball. He seems like he's just coming at you with every intent that he has with himself, physically, mentally, whatever it may be. I want to say there's a bit of a, I think initially when I first saw him, I was feeling a little bit of a Jordan Romano type of feel, just the upright, cutting it loose, here comes the fastball at you sort of thing. But from what I've seen, I mean, it's been great. This year, obviously, incredible. I think through the playoffs, there was, you know, a couple little hiccups here and there, but he pitched in so many games. He was doing so well through that. And yes, there's going to be a small hiccup. And then, you know, the ERAs are obviously going to be a little bit higher in the playoffs because you're not getting as many games. But whatever he carried over has been incredible. And I talk about that ninth being a little bit different. So when he did get his first save opportunity, that was, I think, the first time he gave up a run, maybe all year or something too. So he got himself into a little bit of trouble, but he got himself out of it right away, got the save, locked it down. And I think that's all he really needed to do, get that opportunity, show that he could do it and prove to himself that he could do it. And then everything's kind of just normal from there. You're just pitching the way you normally would, but it's now the ninth inning. Don't change anything else. It's been so successful so far.
0: Yeah, it's pretty good stuff. Only two earned runs on the season so far. A couple of unearned ones in the extra innings and stuff like that. But 40 strikeouts to 9 walks in 27 and 2/3 innings. He's rolling pretty good.
1: Yeah.
0: Okay. Want to end with a couple of fun ones here. So there were two instances of memorabilia stuff on the weekend. I don't know if you saw this. The first was that Hideki Matsui gifted Kazuma Okamoto a signed jersey. They were both Yomiuri Giants alumni. That's very cool. Obviously, I'm sure that meant a lot to Okamoto. Have you gotten anything, like, do you have anything like that that was like a jersey swap or a gift from a veteran player? There was no like 1970s, Canadian reliever that passed down the jersey or anything?
1: Unfortunately, no. There's few and far between the Canadians when we were out there playing. And I think for the better, Canadians seem to be pretty hard-nosed between the lines. There isn't much communication going on as far as like friendliness. Before games, there might be a little bit here and there. I think the most I ever got from a Canadian as far as friendly goes was Justin Morneau giving me a smirk before he faced me one time when he was with the White Sox.
0: And that could have been a, I'm going to take you deep smirk.
1: Well, it was a smirk because I told him, I think the day before, that, hey, if I face you, because it's probably going to happen, I'm just going to throw you heaters. And I was just, trying to play a slight mental game. And I did only throw him heaters and I struck him out. So I got I got two smirks out of that. But no real exchanges or anything like that. I think the biggest one that I could think of was the first time I came back in 2010 when I was first called back up. The first game that I pitched in for the Brewers, Brad Lidge was on the other side and we both went to Notre Dame.
0: Cool.
1: And I had a note in my locker from him after. And I had a mustache when I came up. I know mustaches are all over the big leagues right now. They weren't so much in 2010.
0: This is your real influence, not Canadian baseball, 100% not tattoos or photography.
1: The 2010 mustache that I had was the influence on the game. He wrote me this note that said, congrats on the call-up. What the bleep is up with that mustache? And don't walk the leadoff hitter. And then it said Lidge, and that was it. And it was just written on a piece of paper that they have, they put out for the games that have all the stats and everything like that. They'll throw those out in the clubhouse. I think it was just ripped off that and he wrote it on the back and I still have it.
0: Piece of used gum in there.
1: Yeah, I wish I would have kept
0: you
1: that.
0: You still have it?
1: Sure. I still have it. Yeah, I still have that somewhere in a bin. So that's the only thing I can think of that someone Notre Dame to Notre Dame, just like he passed something on after one of the games.
0: That's a pretty cool one. Yeah. The other one was that Esmerlin Valdez hit his first career home run at Rogers Center and the kid who caught the ball negotiated.
1: Great negotiator.
0: I believe he got a hat and a signed bat was the final tally on what he got back. Do we like the move from the kid there to play hardball and get leveled up with the memorabilia?
1: I do. I like it a lot. I thought it was great. Maybe a future agent, baseball agent, if he really likes the game. It's nice that he didn't go too far, I suppose, yeah. and be like, oh, get me into the clubhouse. Get me down here. Yeah, I want to do this.

0: pretty good.
1: He just negotiated with the bullpen. They sent someone out. I think that's a great negotiation tactic. Yeah.
2: Do you have a, this is similar to the Lidge question, but do you have a like favorite keepsake from a game or anything like that, that you made sure to get and have in your place now?
1: I saved every save ball that I could, unless it meant something more to somebody else. So
2: every save ball?
1: Every save ball. Yeah. Cool. So unless it was a, you know, a 200th win for a manager or something like that specific, I would give that to the manager instead. Or if the game meant something more to somebody else and it was kind of just a random save for me, I would pass that on.
2: I'm thinking of Mr. 3000 now, where he has his bar and grill and there's 3000 baseballs on. You have like a little shop in Burlington that's like Mr. 144.
1: I have.
2: And there are like 132 of your save balls.
1: Not even all of them. I have them literally in a Tupperware container inside of socks. Those big white sanitary socks I used to have in clubhouses. I would just stuff them in there. I would just label them, put them in there. There's two that I wish I would have had from my career that are kind of funny stories that I don't have. So when I was on my save streak from 2011 to 2012, I was going for my 49th consecutive save in a row in San Francisco. And the last out went to left field. And Norichika Aoki caught the ball in left field. And as he's running in, he tossed it to the crowd. So when everyone's coming in and high-fiving, I look at him like, oh, do you have the ball? Like expecting him to put it in my glove. And he's like, oh no, I threw it out there. I was like, oh, that was my 49th in a row. And I was like, oh, don't worry about it. I'll just get my 50th in a row. Blew my next save. So I never got the 50th in a row. Didn't get the 49th in a row. And my last save ever in the big leagues, 2016, was Jim Joyce's last game behind home plate. So I got the save and he asked for the ball. And I said, yeah, sure, no problem. And he took it and we waved and he said thanks and that was it. And then I never got another save in the big leagues after that. So those two would be great. Jim, if you're listening, I don't want the ball back, but, you know, just think about that.
2: Man, was 49 the record at the time or was still, or?
1: No,
2: because Gagne has the record,
1: Gagne
2: right?
1: Gagne is like
2: 84,
1: something crazy.
2: I think.
1: Yeah, way up there. I think it was top four or five maybe at the time was where I was creeping up to. Yeah.
2: That's not bad.
1: No, not terrible.
2: Good.
1: I don't have the ball, so.
2: Yeah. Okay, we got like 2 minutes left before we let you get out of here. Marlins in town. We talked about a couple of the Canadian guys, but Alcantara and Yuri Perez Tuesday, Wednesday, Jansen Jung tonight. What's front of mind for you if it's not the injuries as the Jays head into three here?
1: I'm actually kind of intrigued by Perez and Alcantara, like how that's going to look. Their second seasons, I guess, right back from Tommy John surgery. Mm-hmm. So generally, this is the season that guys really feel their way back. It's been a little bit, kind of up and down, I guess, for both of them. They throw hard. They have 5-6 pitches. It's going to be a wild one for the Jays once again to face someone that throws absolute fuzz and 6 pitches to try and work off of. But, I mean, they just show they did it to the best pitcher in the National League. So maybe they should be able to do it again.
2: Yeah, and Alcantara is he's a fascinating one to me. Like, I'm sure it's been a tough road because he was such a workhorse for a couple of years. Like, he was the last guy throwing 225 innings.
1: Right.
2: And then had to miss all that time. But he's like a big stuff guy, a big velocity guy, but not a strikeout guy.
1: And the strikeouts are even lower this year.
2: Yeah, 16%,
1: yeah.
2: Which is, that's real low.
1: Yeah. So hopefully contact is a thing for the Jays.

0: plays over the series, and they can just do the damage that they need to do, or at least some damage at some point here.
1: Yeah, I mean, it'll be interesting to see on the Marlins side too, because they've got a couple of those same guys. Like, you know, ironically, Otto Lopez is in Miami now. He's a very Blue Jays style of, I'm not going to strike out that much. It's not quite a Luis Arraez impression, because there's not quite the same level of, you know, slow bat speed and never swing and miss. But I think he leads the league in batting average and hits right now, and is like right up there for batting average on balls in play. And then they've got Sonoya and Xavier Edwards, who are also just like, I don't know, I'm fast, so just fling it there and go and see how that works out. So premium on defense in this
0: old school baseball.
1: Yeah, and then also premium on those injury updates we're going to get pregame. The only other updates from, I guess there were a couple updates from around the minors quickly before we take a break. According to Mitch Bannon of The Athletic, the Jays signed Eloy Jimenez back on a minor league deal, so I'd imagine we'll see him with the Buffalo Bisons shortly. Johnny King, who we've been tracking and has been awesome with Vancouver, got rocked yesterday. It brought his ERA all the way up to 260. On the year, 5 earned runs over a third of an inning. And maybe most importantly, as we talk through pitcher situations and Dylan Cease's health and the fifth rotation spot, Jake Bloss threw 4 innings with Dunedin on Sunday, only allowed a run, struck out 5, didn't walk anyone, and his fastball velocity was up well above where it was pre-Tommy John. So he's still a bit away. That was only his second official rehab start, but he's up to 4 innings. He threw 50 pitches. The velocity was really good. That's someone who is going to be in the conversation within a couple weeks here, I think, as the Jays figure out their rotation. We'll know more on Cease and Vlad pregame and a couple other guys. Right now, we're going to take a break. We'll talk to Jeff Nelson. We'll get the Marlins side of this. We'll kick it around all of Major League Baseball. Jordan Schusterman in the second hour as well. John Axford, thank you so much for joining me this morning.
0: Thank you for having me again. Always a pleasure.
1: All right. John Axford, he'll be back regularly, as we let you know a little earlier in the show. Jeff Nelson on the other side as Jays Talk Plus continues on the Sportsnet Radio Network.
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11: Welcome back to Jays Talk Plus. Blake Murphy with you from one good reliever last segment in John Axford to another in Jeff Nelson, Marlins TV analyst, four-time World Series champion and 2001 Major League Baseball All-Star joins us now. Jeff, how we doing, man? Thanks for doing this.
12: We're doing great. How about you guys?
11: Pretty good over here. Jays took 2 of 3 against the Pirates, so maybe not quite as well as the Marlins, who swept the Mets. How was that weekend series for you?
12: Well, they put all three aspects of the game. They have good starting pitching, and that's what it boils down to. If you get good starting pitching, you have a better shot of winning. They played good defense, and they took advantage of a Mets team that is really anemic offensively. And, you know, without some of their players that are on the injured list, and so when Soto's out, they're a totally different team. So they took advantage of it, and the Marlins played well.
11: What do you make of, I mean, you kind of touched on it there, and this is going to be a Marlins chat, but the Mets are, you said it, anemic. They're 7 games out of a wild card spot at this point. They're 14 games back in the division. What do you make of where they go from here? Because, you know, other than that Yankees series, they haven't been able to get out of first gear at all.
12: Yeah, you're right. You know, they have some good young players in Ewing. He's a really good young player. They need to get healthy. You know, you have Roberts, you have Alvarez, they're on the IL. You're missing Lindor, Polanco. I mean, a lot of their good offensive players are hurt, and they need to get them back in a hurry if they're going to try to make a move in the East. I mean, this is a team that you thought that they were going to compete in the Eastern Division, the NL, and possibly win and go to the playoffs. I mean, they missed it last year. What was their payroll? Like a $380 million? I mean, it's ridiculous to have a payroll like that and miss the playoffs. But I think they probably give it another month, and if they're nowhere by the end of June, then I think they probably wind up selling. I mean, I don't know. I don't see them catching the Braves. Maybe I don't see anybody in the East catching the Braves, but it's really sad to see. You know, there's just no threat after Soto right now. There's just no threat in that lineup. I mean, they can pitch, but they just can't hit.
11: Yeah, it's a bummer, and that's how you end up with a 0-0 game until Heriberto Hernandez comes in with a walk-off grand slam in that one. He's done that a couple times lately with the pinch hit home run, and I know that was his second at-bat, not his first at-bat. But yeah, pretty cool to see that from Hiroberto as the

0: the Marlins social media teams calling him. What has he been able to do? I mean, what does it tell you about him to, like, pinch hitting in those leverage spots? I imagine is a pretty difficult task, and he's come through a couple times of late.
1: Yeah, he did it in Tampa with his first home run. He wound up tying the game in Tampa with a home run, and then he had the big, I mean, I don't think anybody thought it was going to go out of the park yesterday. I think it was, okay, this is it, because it's a ball over the center fielder's head, game over, and all of a sudden it was a changeup and he hit a grand slam. You know, it just tells a lot, I think, about the Marlins team. You know, they're a scrappy bunch. You know, they, if they're not playing that day, they're always staying ready, because Clayton McCullough always makes different moves as far as righty-lefty on the mound. He'll go to his bench and pinch hit. And a lot of times it's come up successful. You know, it's a team that doesn't have a lot of power in the lineup. So just to get a home run from someone, you know, not that you're shocked, it just doesn't happen very often. They have to do different things to try to score runs. They steal bases. They, you know, they put a lot of pressure on defense, on the other team's defense. The bullpen pitches well, and if you get good starting pitching, then it gives them a better chance to win that game.
0: So the Hernandez pinch hits both came for Owen Casey, I believe. And obviously we've got a good eye on Owen Casey. Here, he's a Canadian kid, made his debut here last year. Look, I know the power is there. There's a lot to like with him. But with the strikeouts where they are right now, and with, you know, him getting pinch hit in a couple late-game situations, how closely is the team, you know, monitoring how he rounds out of this kind of strikeout dip here for the next little while?
1: Yeah, you know, with Owen, it's funny. He's a very confident kid, which you absolutely love. I mean, he feels like he should get a hit every time, and you absolutely love that mentality. And, you know, obviously you're not going to every time. He doesn't like striking out. It's something that, you know, I like as an ex-player, because you get too many players nowadays that, okay, a strikeout's a strikeout, and they accept it. He's not accepting it, and he wants to try to work on it. He's a guy that I think pulls off the ball a little bit. There's teams around the league that tend to pitch him away more often and then breaking stuff down in the dirt, and that's when you get the swings and misses. He's a young kid, and young hitters tend to, you know, like, second-guess themselves. And, you know, as a hitter, you're a guess hitter anyway, but even more so when you start struggling. When he goes well is when he's hitting the ball the other way, and he's seeing the ball a little bit longer, and it gets a little bit deeper into his stance, and then he can start going the other way, and then that's when he starts clicking. He had a really good series against the Mets. He had 6 RBIs in that Mets series, or 4 RBIs in that Mets series, and so you hope that that continues. I mean, you look at Liam Hicks, you have Otto Lopez, and then you have you know, Owen Casey, all Team Canada for the WBC, they're coming home. So maybe it'll be a good thing for them here.
0: Yeah, it's a lot of fun. And I think everyone is probably aware of the job Liam Hicks has done this year. 11 home runs, including 2 in that Saturday game against the Mets. He got off to such a hot start to start the season. Otto Lopez, the fact that he is leading the league in hits and batting average might be a little under the radar. Just, you know, the way it goes. What has been so effective for him kind of turning himself, because, you know, he was always a don't strike out a ton guy, but now to jump from, you know, a 250 hitter to a 330 hitter, even if that's going to come back down to earth a little bit, where have you seen the growth for Otto Lopez?
1: Well, he's changed his stance a little bit. He used to be, last year he was open, he opened up a little bit, that front foot opened up, and maybe that caused him to, I don't know, not like jam himself, but not see the ball as well. He closed his stance more of an even stance, and he sees the ball well, and he's not afraid to go the other way. I mean, he's a very confident hitter that when he gets 2 strikes, he'll take the ball the other way. And a lot of teams, which they do to every hitter, they play the shift as much as they can. They play him the pull, and then you have a huge hole, you know, through between first and second, and he loves to hit that that hole with 2 strikes. He'll choke up. He just wants to make contact. He does have a lot of power if he wanted to. But right now, he's, like you mentioned, one of the most underrated players in the game. I mean, he's a terrific shortstop. He plays outstanding defense. And offensively, you know, he's maybe surprised everyone. I mean, he's a really good player, and the Toronto fans will see how good he is.
0: Yeah, it's fun. And obviously not just Canadian, but a former Blue Jays prospect. On the pitching side in this series, the headline items probably go to Tuesday and Wednesday with Alcantara and Eury Pérez. Jansen Junk will go tonight.

0: and you know, kind of a pitchability guy, a veteran guy, six different pitches, doesn't walk a lot of guys. He's had a couple of rough ones in a row here. What is Jensen, what are you looking for from Junk tonight to let you know he's kind of back on the right foot the way things looked a little earlier in the season?
1: Well, he's a guy that I think, and when I do the broadcast and I watch him pitch, he is a strike thrower, sometimes to a fault. You know, he's around the plate almost too much. When he has his breaking stuff going and he's throwing that for strikes, he has a little bit more success. He doesn't have anything that really goes away to a lefty. He doesn't throw a two-seam fastball. He'll throw a changeup, but not very often. So everything to a left-handed hitter comes in, the breaking ball, the slider, the sweeper, whatever, if you want to call it, and the four-seamer. So everything is inside. So nothing goes away. So lefties tend to hit him a little bit better. Righties always does well. He's not afraid to come inside, and then that opens up the outer half for his breaking stuff. If he's throwing strikes, you know, I think, let's see, last year he walked 13 guys in 110 innings, and he's already walked more than that in the amount of innings that he's had. He's had a few pickups over the last couple games because it's just he's not getting his breaking stuff over, and then all of a sudden he's throwing the four-seam fastball, and it's a flat four-seam fastball, and it's getting hit. So if he ever mixed in a two-seam fastball and gets something to move, even moving into righties, I think he would have a lot more success. But he's a guy that can, you know, he works fast. So you absolutely love that, you know. But if you throw strikes, then I think he'll have some success tonight.
0: Yeah.
1: Hopefully he misses Guerrero. So I don't know what the status is for him, but hopefully that he might be out tonight.
0: Yeah, we don't know just yet either. It sounded yesterday like they were optimistic maybe he could play today because it was just kind of got him on the funny bone kind of thing. X-rays were negative, but. We'll see. I'll find out when you do a pregame a little bit later, Jeff. Love the note about him working quick. That's always a good thing too. That's tonight's game. Tomorrow, fans are familiar with Sandy Alcantara, but this is his first full season back after the partial last year coming off Tommy John. ERA is 4. Some of the underlying stuff is good. Where is he in terms of getting back to, you know, 2022, 225 innings, Sandy Alcantara?
1: Yeah, you know, with Sandy, it's, you know, this year it's kind of been a couple good and then a bad one, maybe a couple bad, and then all of a sudden he'll throw a good one. Just the inconsistency, and a lot of that is command. You know, he has great stuff. He throws hard, and he's a guy that throws a good changeup and a good two-seam fastball. And when he doesn't go well is when he's throwing the ball in the corners because his ball moves a lot and it's all of a sudden a non-competitive pitch. When he works down the middle and lets the ball move, that's where he has a lot of success. And I think with him using his fastball more, he winds up pitching better. He's a guy that they tend to go to the off-speed too much with the slider and the sweeper, and his secondary stuff – the changeup fastball is really good, but the secondary is not that great. I would like to see him use his fastball more. When he does, then he does pitch well. I mean, and he goes deeper into the game. He's a guy that the Marlins let they don't have a leash on him. You know, he's a guy that, hey, if he's 80, 90 pitches, they're going to let him go. They're going to let him get out of his jams. He's not a guy that they go to the bullpen quick on. But if he's throwing his fastball more, then I think he has more success.
0: So, big, tall righty, six different pitches, good fastball to lead. That could describe Tuesday starter or Wednesday starter in Eury Pérez. I know that they, you know, were kind of on similar timelines last year, rehabbing from the TJ as well. Have you noticed that kind of impact? And I guess what kind of experience and veteran leadership does Alcantara provide for Pérez, who, as you know, he comes here in age 23 season and his first full season back as well?
1: Yeah, Sandy 6'5", and then you have Eury at 6'8". I'm 6'6", so I know, you know, I was always a big mechanical guy when I played because you always taller pitchers always have a harder time repeating their mechanics. And it's something that you have to work on constantly, playing catch on the side, you know, just to get that rhythm and get that memory into how to break your hands when you should, stay over the rubber. You know, with the Eury, you know, he watches Sandy with everything that, you know, every step. And it's great to see, you know, because you can learn a lot from Sandy Alcantara. With Yuri, it's just mechanical. He's got such great stuff. He's got a really good fastball. And at 6'8", he has a hard time repeating his mechanics. And at 23, so there's two.

0: knocks. You know, you're a young pitcher trying to learn the game, and you're learning at the big league level. And then you're 6'8", which is, you know, you don't see too many tall pitchers around the league anyway. So you're already trying, you already have two knocks against you that you have to always constantly, you know, practice. And, but, you know, everything that goes wrong with him, it's always mechanical. It's not the stuff. It's just him maybe falling off the mound too much, not staying back, you know, drifting a little bit, and then all of a sudden you see the fastball out over, or he gets underneath his breaking stuff. But if he could ever put it all together, and I'm sure it will happen at one point when he gets a little older and get a little more experience, he's going to be nasty.
1: Jeff, you mentioned you're 6'6". You're listed at 6'8" still. If you bring up the baseball reference page,
0: I don't mind that. Because, but you know, I'm 6'6". I don't know where they got the 6'8". I have no idea.
1: Maybe they saw the high school basketball basketball background. Like, oh, he must have been a power forward. We'll bump him up the same way that you know, some guy. I guess
0: exactly.
1: Yeah. No one does it now, I guess, on the hitter side because of the ABS. But yeah, there were a couple guys rounding up before too.
0: Yeah, exactly.
1: Jeff, before we let you go here, that's a lot of great stuff on the individuals we're going to see. Big picture, when you zoom out here, this Marlins team, I think based on playing time, is the third youngest team in the league right now. Obviously, some veteran relievers and Sandy, but this is a pretty young group. They're not too far from 500. They've played about even from a run differential perspective. What is a successful season look like for this Marlins team in 2026? Like, if we're talking in late September, even if they're not in a wild card spot, how are they going to define this as a positive step forward?
0: Well, I think some of these players taken the next step. I mean, you mentioned Liam Hicks. Liam Hicks is his second year in the big leagues, and I was really impressed last year. This kid never even played in AAA. He came right out of AA. He was a Rule 5 kid. And he took huge steps. He's a good catcher. I like him behind the plate. He can play first base and he can DH, and you got to have his bat in the lineup. I think it's just some of these young players like a Jacob Marcy, who is a really good player but is struggling at the plate. You have Kyle Stowers just taking that next step, because this team, with all the good young talent they have, in order to compete with, you know, I know the Mets are having a down year right now, but compete with the Braves and the Phillies and the Mets, you're going to have to add some, you know, quality veterans on your team to go along with the young players. I mean, the young players, they're scrappy, but as far as getting to that next level and competing for a championship, you're going to have to add some veterans, and either whether it's at the, you know, at the bat or with a batter or a pitching. But with this young team, it's just like last year. I think they exceeded expectations with winning, what would they win, 79 games. Nobody thought that was going to happen. So you go further, and it's just playing like they did against the Mets. Now, was it because the Mets are having a bad year? It could be, but the Marlins are a scrappy team. And just by, I think, to wrap it up, I just think just taking that next step and seeing some growth with some of their young players, you know, and that's where at the end of the season you can say, hey, these guys really throughout the year got better, instead of, you could see them get tired and they started fading away.
1: Well, it looks like they're on the right track there, and we'll hope to especially see that from the three Canadian kids. Jeff, thanks so much for doing this, man. Really appreciate it.
0: Okay, my pleasure.
1: Jeff Nelson, Marlins TV analyst, won 4 World Series with the Yankees, played for the Mariners a couple different times. So I should have asked him how he felt about the Jays playoff run last year. Also a former All-Star. Speaking of former All-Stars, I got a chance on Friday. It was Jose Bautista and Edwin Encarnacion bobblehead day. I got a chance pregame to speak to both of those guys for a couple of minutes. It's nothing too deep. They were doing kind of the rounds and you know, talking about some of Jose's charitable endeavors in the city. But I got a couple of minutes with them, and going to play that now. Here's me with Jose Bautista and Edwin Encarnacion from Friday. First of all, welcome back. How do you like the bobblehead?
2: I love it. They did a good job.
3: They do great. Yeah, I like it. Yeah.
1: You guys have been back around here a lot the last year or so. Jose, how was it to go through that playoff run, kind of being here as a fan and an ambassador to the team?
2: It's amazing. I mean, it was an emotional roller coaster. So now that I've experienced it firsthand, what the fans' point of view is like, I can tell you, man, that's why it's so addicting. It was awesome following the team. It sucked that we were so close and they didn't come out with a big win, but you know, it gives us a lot to hope for and know.

0: that this team is capable of doing it, and hopefully they run it back this year and go all the way.
1: Edwin, there were some pretty big home runs hit during that playoff run. How do you rank, say, George Springer's Game 7 home run with your big ones in 2015-2016, Jose's big ones in 2015-2016?
2: I enjoy all those moments that we've been past here for this organization, especially the last year, the George homer. So I was sitting on my TV watching the game. I was so happy. And so happy for the city. They deserve to continue to this team doing good the way they've been doing.
1: Jose, you are still pretty involved in the community here with the team and around the city. Why has that been something that's been important for you to do even after your Blue Jays career?
0: You know, I've always taken with a lot of responsibility when you become a leader, you know, giving back and being a good leader and lead by example. So. You know, giving back is something that I truly believe on. When I've been given so many things by this city, this country, this sport. So I can't help but to want to give it back. And that's why I come back. You know, I got my relationship with Sick Kids, Hall and Bloorview now too, with a teen lounge that we just unveiled today. That's going to be an amazing spot for kids to spend some time on. Maybe when they're going through some tough moments in life and just get to unplug, go watch a ball game, play some video games, play cards, and just kind of forget about the hardships. So it's amazing, and it's my honor, and I thank the Blue Jays organization for, you know, as one of my gifts and the level of excellence, giving me that budget to go create that room at the hospital. So it's great being back and just giving back to the community.
1: That's great of you to do. Edwin, Jose mentioned, you know, this team may be getting back to where they were last year. Offensively, they're not there yet. Some signs of life against the Yankees. You've seen Vlad a lot over the years. What have you seen from this team so far?
2: They're good. They're doing good. This is a long season. We're going to have a lot of back and forth, so there's a lot of game left. So we believe in the team that we have, the talent that we have. And I know they're going to turn around. I know they're going to be all right for the end of the season, so we'll be in the playoff.
1: Jose, they split four at Yankee Stadium. There's a pretty good rivalry going there. You guys had some pretty good rivalries in your days. How much juice does that add, you know, over the course of the regular season if there's a team you have some, if not animosity, a relationship with?
0: Listen, rivalries are good. I think they elevate competition, and I think it gets the best out of the teams facing each other. So, yeah, hopefully we get to play more games like that where the intensity is pretty high. Sometimes it's hard to get going on an empty stadium, let's say in a small town of the Midwest or West Coast, and it's cold. And, you know, those games never happen at Yankee Stadium between these two clubs. So I think it raises the stakes, and it gets guys ready for big moments and big games. So I like it, and they've been playing good. You know, a little inconsistent here or there. Obviously, the injury bug is doing it's causing its negative effects, but these guys will hit their stride at some point, and, you know, they'll be playing just like they did in the playoffs in no time.
1: Well, hopefully they get a win for you guys tonight. I really appreciate you guys doing this, and enjoy the bobblehead night.
0: Thank you so much.
3: Jose Bautista and Edwin Encarnacion. And yeah, you can read more about Jose's work with hospitals in Toronto. I don't know, wherever you get your news, you can find it on social media as well. A lot of great work there, and very cool for me to get to chat with those guys for a couple minutes. Right now, we're going to take a break. It'll be very cool to talk with Jordan Schusterman on the other side. It is Selection Monday in the NCAA. It's time to start looking at draft prospects. I know the Blue Jays don't have a top pick, but it's always of some interest. We'll also go around the top storylines from baseball on the weekend, and we'll continue to get you set for Jays Marlins, which begins at 7:07 tonight. Treya Savage taking on Jansen Junk. Tomorrow will be a bullpen day against Sandy Alcantara, and then Kevin Gausman against Eury Pérez at 1:07 on Wednesday to wrap it up. And fingers crossed, an open dome somewhere in there, maybe even today. Let's take a break. When we come back, Jordan Schusterman joins us as Jays Talk Plus continues on the Sportsnet Radio Network.
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15: Welcome back to Jays Talk Plus. Blake Murphy with you, and we haven't gotten a chance to check in with our pals at Cespedes Family Barbecue since we've come back. So let's correct that now. Of Yahoo Sports, of the Barbecast, it's Jordan Schusterman. Jordan, what's up, buddy? How we doing?
16: Hello, my friend. Always a pleasure to join you. And I understand it is strange times in Jay's world. Is that correct?
15: Yeah, it's strange is one word for it. Cursed, maybe. We'll find out some

0: injury updates a little later today. It's weird for sure. Like, it feels like everything has gone wrong, and yet they're one game out of a playoff spot, and maybe some guys are on their way back. Who knows, man? It's a weird season in the American League.
1: I was going to say, you stole my next line. I would say there's a lot of American League teams feeling very similarly.

0: with, you know, quite as many injuries, although they certainly have some important ones for them as well. But there's a lot of American League teams that had real expectations coming into this year that have straight up fallen on their face or have dealt with so many injuries where it's been really hard to find a rhythm. So, yeah, just a difficult season to evaluate so far, but we can no longer say, oh, we can't just keep shrugging and say it's early. I think we can in the sense that the standings haven't really gotten away from too many teams, although obviously in the Blue Jays case, it's a little bit different than teams in the American League Central and the American League West. But yeah, it's just a really weird season so far with a lot of these teams.
1: Weird season so far, and to hammer this home, and this really colors how fake the 60-game season was in the relaunch, is the playoff field in the American League right now would include the Athletics and White Sox, Guardians and Twins, and then Rays and Yankees. And the Yankees are good. Even the Rays this year, like, they're the Rays, so there's always some sort of nonsense going on, but no one expected, like, none of the projection systems or anything like that thought they'd be good. So that would be quite the American League playoff picture. It won't finish that way. The Jays are only a game out. The Mariners only a game and a half out. Rangers only a game and a half out. But, man, like we said, it's an odd one. And, yeah, apparently 52 games is not enough for water to find its level anywhere except the American League East, I guess.
0: Yeah, not even close. I think, like, if you had told me the Rays were maybe one of those top couple wildcard teams, even with the kind of bearish projections that they had for them, I'd be like, well, yeah, I mean, they're never bad, so that wouldn't be that surprising. But for them to just have, like, far and away the best record in bear, I guess, did Atlanta pass? You know, so Atlanta's still behind them. So, yeah, I mean, the fact that they still have the best record of baseball is absurd. The fact that they've built a 4.5 game lead over the Yankees, let alone the rest of the division, I mean, man, 10.5 games, like, I to say that the Blue Jays would be 10.5 games behind the Rays at any point for any reason this season is already a strange thing to accept. And yet they're not alone. I mean, Baltimore and Boston are having a really bad time. And the Houston Astros are having I know they just swept the Cubs. They're having a really bad time. The Royals at the Tigers, oh my God, the postseason team from last year, they're having a really bad time. So all these AL teams are kind of comparing their struggles to each other. But Toronto's one that it feels like with them, they haven't really, I've said this on our podcast before, it feels like certain teams have kind of taken turns being like the laughing stock of the league because they lose 7 or 8 or 9 games in a row. Doesn't seem like the Blue Jays have really gotten to that point yet. And so the spotlight hasn't fully shifted on them compared to, say, the Orioles or the Red Sox or the Tigers. But that doesn't mean that I think where they're at right now is not disappointing because of course, what happened last season.
1: No, the only thing, I guess, the only moment where it was like that is they lost 5 of 6 to Tampa over the course of 10 days. But that was sandwiched around winning a series against the Angels, who, congratulations, finally swept the team yesterday. Reed Detmers. Woo! Woo! 14 Ks.
0: The Angels, like, they're really bad and will always be really bad until they prove us otherwise, because they are the last team in franchise that deserves the benefit of the doubt. But, I mean, they have some arms that are legitimately exciting. I mean, Detmers has been teasing us for a long time, but Soriano, and if you've watched any Walbert Urania, he's basically just doing like an early career Jose Soriano impression. So they have some talent, but like I said, just from an infrastructure basis, you're never going to count on them, which in a weird way, I'm going to spin back to Toronto, which is, the Jays are in a weird place where they earn so much goodwill with their performance, and also so much about, like, the infrastructure and the process and the coaching and the front office, and, like, so much of what happened last year made us want to trust the Blue Jays coming into this season in a real way. Not that they were guaranteed to get back to the World Series, but it was like, okay, this is a good organization. They are spending money there, have good players. And as we know, injuries have just made it really difficult for them to really find any sort of momentum this season.
1: Yeah, and I guess that on one hand, like, the injuries are real and your roster is a little older and you played until November 1st last year. So there are some reasons for the injury. You knew taking on Shane Bieber would carry some risk and so on down the chain. But I do wonder for you how much that, when we're trying to size up these teams, like, the Red Sox don't really have that as a reason to the same degree. The Orioles don't really, like, everyone has injuries, but that's more of a across the board underperformance. Where, so when you're sizing this up and looking at the next 110 games, look, the Jays aren't getting imminently healthy. Maybe they get Nathan Lucas back to

0: Say maybe Vlad and Cease hit the IL. We'll find out around 4 o'clock. How much does that color your willingness to be like, yeah, I think the Jays are one of the teams that will turn it around?
1: I mean, look, the cop-out answer is, I know we've been talking around injuries and this is relevant for every team, but for Cease and Vlad in particular, guys who have essentially never been injured, like I can't even really process what it would be like for them to be out for any amount of time. And obviously that's a big part of why Toronto would invest in Vlad, would invest into Dylan Cease. And so let's hope that if those are IL, since they're minor, that said, I do think that it also is a reason to be optimistic about maybe the floor of this team, knowing that they've been able to hang in the middle, considering how many guys have been out. If you get a Kirk back eventually, you get, you know, Barger and let's say Vlad and Cease, you're not really missing them for at all. There are some good things happening on this roster, but some of the regression that I think we were fearing, both in terms of, okay, this guy's not around anymore, or George Springer is 36, you had to really account for being a possibility coming into this season. And I think that's where the depth of this team is concerning and why you have to get these guys back healthy as soon as possible. Because as much as I love Pinyango, and I still can't believe nobody took him in the Rule 5 draft, that still baffles me. You know, they're enjoying him as a depth piece. And what you're getting, I mean, this Louis Varland run is unbelievable. Ooh. I mean, not that he wasn't a good reliever before, but to have him level up to be one of the best relievers of the sport, to have Hoffman kind of settling into this new role, Rogers has basically been exactly what you could hope for. Braden Fisher has been great. Fluharty's been, the peripherals look really good. So there's a lot of stuff still happening good here, but it's really the top level. If you go beyond the 8th, 9th, 10th player on the roster, you start to get worried in a hurry. And that's even true when you are healthy. And yeah. So that's where I'm a little scared. And yet, if you made me pick who's going to make the postseason for the American League, and I could flush all my terrible predictions from before the season and just look forward, I mean, I like their chances. I think that if I look at the American League wildcard picture, like, yeah, I think them in Seattle, I'd still take over all the teams below them and over the White Sox and Twins.
0: Here's a little tip for you as far as preseason predictions go. Also host the basketball show so that you're not on your baseball show when predictions time comes. And you can either not own your mistakes or just lie about what you predicted.
1: You got it figured out, my friend.
0: It's
1: you
0: great stuff.
1: You've really nailed the calendar with your profession. Very nicely done.
0: Speaking of calendar, so this is outside of Major League Baseball, but today is Selection Monday for the NCAA tournament, and you guys obviously keep a pretty close eye on the draft and on college players as well. How you feel? I have some draft and NCAA questions for you, but big picture, how excited are you?
1: I got to be honest, I can't even believe draft stuff we could certainly talk about. I mean, I'm always ready to do that, but do people care about this day north of the border? This is so exciting. I should have worn my University of Calgary Dinos hat, which shouts out to Zach Warden in the press box. He hooked me up
0: awesome. After
1: hanging out with him during the World Series. He sent me a bunch of Dinos gear. So, I could rep some Canadian college baseball here too. But yeah, hit me. Let's do it. I mean, the field comes out in 25 minutes, so I'm not sure what the bracket's going to look like. But if you want to talk draft, I'm game.
0: Yeah, look, I don't know that there's a ton of appetite here for the NCAA tournament. We talk about it a little bit, like, you know, coming out of a big weekend or something like that. But realistically, this is like, well, let's talk about the top five draft prospects. If I can find any good Canadian guys, you know, we'll have a draft guy on closer to the draft. And you've got a Canadian guy for us.
1: I've got a couple Canadians.
0: Let's go.
1: But I don't want to jump too far.
0: No, this is the CanCon. John Axford was on earlier. The Marlins have three Canadians. The Bisons aren't Canadian, but it's a Jays AAA team, and you've got the hat. We're just spamming the CanCon today. What do you got for us before we get into the top names from a Canadian perspective? Who are we looking at these next couple weeks, months, 2 months?
1: Yeah, 2 months, a little less than 2 months. So, you know, the draft's now been at All-Star Weekend the last few years, so we'll have it. They moved it. They've just moved it back and forth because MLB can't make up its mind. But the first round will take place on the Saturday of All-Star Weekend, July 11th. Now, I will also point out the other reason I say, oh, well, how much do Canadians care about the college baseball tournament? The other reality is that the Blue Jays, don't exactly have the biggest draft pool this year.
0: Nope.
1: In fact, I believe they have the second smallest of any team. Of course, ahead of only the Dodgers. Both of those teams spending big in free agency, and with their payroll being as high as it is, meaning their first round pick drops 10 spots. And then, of course, they also

0: forfeited a pick for Cease. So the Blue Jays, you know, how much of a draft haul are they going to be able to get? Who's to say? But let me put two names on your radar here. Okay, so the first one that maybe you're more, if you're following, you know, like, okay, who are the top high school Canadians, right? Because those are the ones that maybe get more attention because they come through, you know, Baseball Canada and stuff like that. So Sean Duncan is a left-handed pitcher who my understanding is considered one of the top left-handed high schoolers in the draft. And this is a draft loaded with high school lefty pitching. And he's right up there with some of the guys from, you know, California and Florida and so on. So Sean Duncan is definitely the top Canadian prospect. But the name I have to mention, which I'm much more excited about, is a gentleman named Carter Beck. Are you familiar with Carter Beck? Is this a name that rings a bell for you? Because this will be on your radar now, I promise.
1: No, Carter Beck I'm not familiar with. Duncan little bit more, mostly because he plays for the Langley Blaze, which is a really cool team name. Yep. Unfortunately, their hat is not as fun as you would think for a team called the Langley Blaze. It's just an L and a B. Fill us in on Carter Beck.
0: Carter Beck is from what do you know about Carnduff, Saskatchewan?
1: Well, I know it's no Yorkton, Saskatchewan, that's for sure.
0: Okay. All right. Well, this gentleman went and originally played at a Division II school called the University of Mary. But last year, he transferred to Indiana State. And he has just been the best player in Indiana State the last couple of years. Center fielder, athletic, incredible plate discipline. And last year, I believe he was the MVP of the Western Canadian League, the Summer League. With the Saskatoon Berries, which, again, if I could get me some Saskatoon Berries merch, I would love to do that. So, you know, if you're listening, Saskatoon, hook me up. But Carter Beck is like this guy, as far as like mid-major college hitters, he's in that top couple round. First round's probably a little rich, but there are some teams that really, really like this guy. And I love the Canadian roots. I love the Saskatchewan roots. Like, again, you mentioned we've seen plenty of players coming from BC or coming from Ontario, but this is a unique path for Carter Beck to get to this point, and I'm very excited to see where he ends up on draft day.
1: Yeah, that'll be cool to follow. At the top of the draft, There seems to be, at least on Twitter, some debate about, like, okay, well, the Giants like him at four, but there's no chance he's going to go four. But we thought that in the past. What can you tell us about the presumptive number one pick out of UCLA, and if there is actually a chance that there's a minor slide? Seems like people are thirsty for something that's not going to be on the table.
0: Yeah, it's weird. I don't want to totally rule it out. I know the Giants are trying to manifest it. They traded for an extra pick, so they have a big bonus pool. I do think the White Sox are probably deciding between these two players, Rock Chulowski, the UCLA shortstop, Grady Emerson, a high school shortstop from Texas. And I just have to mention him. Vaughn Lackey, the catcher from Georgia Tech, who I saw in person last week. I am just so impressed with that guy. And maybe he's not the best player in the draft, but I wouldn't be shocked if he is. And this creates a dynamic where if you're the Rays or the Twins picking at 2 and 3, you know, you're kind of in a good spot there. And Rock Chulowski is a very interesting one. It's very rare for someone to hold the number one spot from basically the entire draft cycle. As soon as the draft ended last year, it was like, all right, countdown for Rock to go in first next year. And he's pretty much done what he needs to do, but let's see how this tournament goes for him. UCLA, we assume they'll be one of those top two seeds here coming up. We'll see if they can kind of go wire to wire as the number one team, just to the way he's gone wire to wire as the number one player. But I don't know. I think there are people that really think Grady Emerson's the best player. There are people that love Vaughn Lackey. And so Giants at four, I don't think they're going to be picking between any of those guys. I think the top three, Chulowski, Emerson, Lackey, are probably going in some order at the top. And then it gets pretty messy after that, and that's Buster Posey's problem. But among many problems that Buster Posey has this year, probably having to sort through who he's going to take it for is also on the list.
1: Yeah, good luck, and good luck with all the other higher ones up. I'm going to tie these two things together, by the way, Canadian prospects and the draft. Let's fast forward. July 18th, I have you on, and I'm like, who's top of your board for 2027? How close is Toronto's Brendan Lawson at Florida?
0: Oh, glad you brought him up. Shame on me for not leading this conversation to being like, hey, don't worry about Sean Duncan. Let's just wait for Brendan Lawson next season. I mean, by all accounts, he's right in the mix. I don't know if he's on the Rock Chalowski level of there's no date, there's no debate. He's clearly number one at this stage. I think it's an interesting group going.

0: into next year among the college hitters, and still I go 1 year at a time for the most part. And honestly, it's funny you mentioned this because I often joke for all of the college baseball that I follow that sophomores don't exist because to me, either you're draft eligible if you're, you know, I know there's draft eligible sophomores, but like you're draft eligible or you're a freshman, and it's like, oh, you're a freshman, you're like really impacted. Okay, I'm paying attention to you. Sophomores, if you're not eligible, sorry, I'm not thinking about you until next year. So Brendan Lawson kind of falls into that category, but he's been so impressive, and yeah, that's another one that I mean, he's going to be doing in the SEC and just a really impressive player, and I imagine someone Canadian baseball fans should be pretty excited about.
1: Yeah, I have been asked about him, which as far as college baseball goes is

0: thing you do every year, and this is my last draft question for you before we'll close out with Major League Baseball stuff if there's time. There was Major League Baseball this weekend, but who cares compared to teeing up a draft that's 6 weeks from now? You do this thing every year where it's not necessarily your top prospects, but the guys in D1 you're really excited to watch. And I know there's been some good hits on that in the past, like Drake Baldwin, Carter Beck's on there last year. What has that exercise been like over 5 years now? And who's kind of your favorite guy that's ended up being a relevant prospect or even a major leaguer, even though that timeline's a little tight now?
1: Yeah, no, so I've done this for a while. I always do it on the opening day of the Division I season. And it's basically, since I track all the kind of public outlet rankings and, you know, talking to scouts and front office people, there's always players where I feel like I like this guy more than other people. So let me just like throw these names down here and let's see how they do over the course of their draft eligible season. I put Carter Beck on there back in February and we'll see where he ends up getting drafted. But it's fun. It's fun just trying to read it between the lines, because the other fun part about it is some of these are so wrong. Like, it's like laughable that sometimes they don't even play. Sometimes they get hurt. They don't even get drafted. They go back to school. They end up transferring two more times, and it's like, okay, whatever. So, but this is to me the beauty of the baseball draft in particular. It's just, it's like infinite players to choose from, right? I mean, there's so many levels and so many different schools and all over the country, or Canada and Puerto Rico and so forth. So, I because I spend more time on the college side, that's usually what my focus is. But it's an interesting exercise, and yeah, I mean, Drake Baldwin's the one that I still just like the whole time I had an inkling, like, I think this guy's gonna be. He's going to be a big leaguer. I think so. And now it's like, oh my God, he's way better than I ever could have dreamed of. I mean, he's has a case for being the best catcher in baseball this season. So that's another big injury that's certainly hurting Atlanta right now. But yeah, it's just fun to kind of find the diamonds in the rough and know that I won't hit on all of them, but some of them, it feels like I maybe know a tiny little bit something about this.
0: Yeah. It's also, I mean, this comes up on the basketball side for me too, is like, yeah, I'm not saying every one of these guys is going to be a superstar, but like, hey, you get a cup of coffee. If you were a down round pick and you get a cup of coffee, you can pat yourself on the back for that one. By the way, I'm getting texts about the Saskatoon Berries, and they do have good merch. So keep an eye out for that.
1: Yeah. Let's work on that. I'll follow up and see if I can get myself some berries stuff.
0: Before I let you go here, I'm going to turn it back to Major League Baseball. The Jays have the Marlins for this series, and I had Jeff Nelson on earlier, and I asked about Sandy Alcantara. I don't want to put him in a position to be like, hey, it's May 25th, let's talk trade stuff, but we're looking ahead to the draft already with you, so let's look ahead to the trade. Miami's been plucky, but realistically, they're probably going to be selling at the deadline. How interesting would Sandy Alcantara hitting the market as one of the top starting pitching names be for you around baseball?
1: Yeah, well, certainly a lot less interesting if we're talking about Tarek Skubal as well.
0: Sure.
1: But in the world,
0: I'm trying to ground myself in non-Dodgers reality here, man.
1: Okay, that's fair. That's fair. That's fair. Yeah, I think Sandy is an interesting piece. I mean, just it's kind of what a fluctuation in terms of value just over the past few years, both in terms of his performance, in terms of his health, in terms of his contract and how valuable that is. Someone who's, you know, making a good amount of money this year, about $17 million, $21 million team option next year is one that presumably someone trading for him would have interest in picking up, but also I guess they could view it as a rental. But the problem with that is it just is likely to complicate what the Marlins are trying to get. And I think that the Marlins have been trying to thread this needle of like, we know how much Sandy means to us, what he has meant to us during this era, during this rebuild. Maybe they're moving in the right direction, but also Peter Bendix is not stupid. And if he feels like he has enough good going on with kind of the next generation, that he can trade Sandy without it feeling like a total slap in the face to the guys in the room, which I feel like at times over the last couple of years, it maybe would have felt that way, even if they weren't competing. That's probably the conversation that they're having right now. But he's still been really inconsistent. I mean, you see the flashes, but, you know, the guys, I know strikeouts were never really his thing, but the fact that his strikeout rate right now is 16%, which is like a total career low, and it's not even close. Like, that's the part that would kind of concern me, even if, you know, the ground balls are usually there and the stuff mostly looks the part. So I still think there's going to be teams interested. But trying to gauge what it's going to cost and if a team like Toronto would have the pieces to go do it is still really hard to say at this point.
0: Okay, one last fun one for you, and we got like 2 minutes left with you. So later the next time you tune into a Chicago White Sox

0: next game. There will be 6'2", 215 Munetaka Murakami, and he will, according to reports, now be joined by 5'6", 150-pound Riku Nishida, also from Japan. How pumped are you to see those two side-by-side in the infield in a little bit here?
1: Oh, my God. I mean, just seeing them hanging out in spring training was already spectacular. I'm sorry. Did you say Murakami is listed at 215? That is...
0: Listed at 213. I rounded it up, but I didn't feel comfortable rounding it up to what I actually think it is, which is north of 213.
1: Yes, yes. The dude's jacked. I'm not saying he doesn't look good. I'm just saying he's probably more than 213 pounds. But yeah, Nishida is such a fun story. This is something we've seen more of. Rintaro Sasaki got a lot of the attention because he was a top prospect in Japan, went and played at Stanford. He's at Stanford now. But Nishida, much more kind of grinded out path. He went to junior college first, and yeah, he went to Oregon. He gets drafted normally, and what a fun player. Is this someone that's going to make all-star games? You know, probably not, but it's one of those things too, where it's just like, baseball's great. Baseball's so like, what a cool thing that both of these guys are going to be on the same team. The fact that Murakami suddenly has a Japanese teammate who could not have charted a more different path from Japan to the major leagues than the one that Murakami did, is one of the highest profile players that has ever existed. Not to mention the fact that they're complete polar opposite players altogether. It's so cool. And the Murakami story has already been amazing and so much fun to watch this season. And now this will only add to it. I don't know how long Nishida's going to stick. I hope he's there when the White Sox finally come to Cleveland at the end of next month, because I would love to see those guys in person.
0: Yeah, that would be fun. And then, yeah, I mean, I got to see Murakami's batting practice at some point too, which will probably be ridiculous. Jordan, yep. Thanks so much for doing this, man. It was great to have you on for the first time this year. I'm sure we'll do it again soon.
1: Looking forward to it. Always fun, Blake. Thank you, man.
0: Jordan Schusterman of Yahoo Sports and the Barbacast. Make sure you're checking that out. Look, we were supposed to talk about a bunch of stuff that happened in Major League Baseball this weekend. Gerrit Cole came back. Reed Detmer struck out 14, but... you know, the college tournament starts soon and draft is around the corner, and there are only so many guests that I can kick that stuff around with and get a set for later. Where, by the way, the Jays don't have a pick until number 39 because they exceeded the second CBT threshold, so their first pick got dropped 10 spots. So they only have like a $5.5 million draft budget. I believe it's going to be a lot of looking for under the radar guys. And that week when the Jays are off because it's All-Star, but we still have shows, a lot of having draft people on and tell us about this year's Jake Cook and Blaine Bullard and guys of that sort. There will not be a JoJo Parker level or Arjun Amala level guy in the mix, probably. Who knows? Who knows who slides till 39, but you won't have the budget to go way, way over slot. Anyway, that's for July 11th. For today, which is May 25th, the Blue Jays are back in action at 7:07. Treya Savage will take on Jansen Junk. Quick scout on Jansen Junk, 30-year-old righty, 5.07 ERA. The underlyings like him more to a low fours guy, but he's gotten rocked in two starts in a row. 15 earned over 10 and two thirds with four home runs given up. Not bad stuff as far as a kitchen sink kind of guy goes. He throws 94. He'll lead slider and sweeper to righties, 60% breaking ball rate to righties. And he has huge career platoon splits. We're talking like 100 points of wOBA because all his stuff moves right to left. It all goes glove side. So if you're a lefty hitter, that's coming into you in a way that you can see it. Jays haven't seen a ton of them. The Marlins have seen almost none of Treya Savage. Christopher Morel is 0 for 2. And that's it. Savage comes in with a 107 ERA. I'll be on the radio call tonight with Ben Shulman. Chris LaRue will slide over to Blue Jays Central. John Morosi will pop up on there. Dan, Joe, and Hazel on the call. We will be back at 10 a.m. tomorrow to break it all down. For today, thank you to John Axford, Jeff Nelson, and Jordan Schusterman. Thanks to Jose Bautista and Edwin Encarnacion for the cameo. Thank you to Ahmed Mann, Jake Schultz, and Frank Baraska behind the glass. Have a wonderful Monday.
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18: 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Matt Marchese and Sam Cosentino joining me in studio today for the full 2 hours as my co-host. Mike Fiuta is somewhere, Sammy, and I know

0: I think it does hit the glove at some point as it's coming.
1: Yeah.
0: So to me, the call, I think if it's a call that where they call it a goal on the ice, they may not be able to overturn it. But because it was no goal, the one thing that people were complaining about was the guy that called it no goal was behind Dorofeev. Right.
1: And so that's his back would have been.
0: Yeah. So it's kind of hard to see. Yeah. However, it didn't end up mattering because Vegas goes on to win 5-3.
1: But that was one of the Colorado gifts there.
0: Right. They scored, right? They scored, right? Oh, no. They scored on the jury.
1: On the shorthanded.
0: Yeah, that was shorthanded.
1: Right. So that's essentially it's a two-goal swing there. Yeah. So, like, that's a huge gift for you.
0: Yep.
1: Right? And then that doesn't happen. And then you get a power play to make it 4-0. And you think, if it's 4-0, this thing's going to be GG's.
0: Yeah.
1: Good game. See you later. That's what my son says. I think that's what the kids say. GG's.
0: As long as they don't use that 6-7 thing. Because first of all, I don't get it. And secondly, like, I think my daughter's 3. She said something to that effect the other day. I was like, you stop that now or you're sleeping outside. That is non-negotiable.
1: 6-7 is good. It was hot.
0: Okay?
1: I did a couple 6-7. I admit it.
0: Your kids are teenagers, aren't they? Or a
1: almost.
0: Little bit? Almost.
1: Yeah.
0: Yeah, so you're right around that.
1: So he's going GG's. Yeah. Good games.
0: Sammy, we will never be hip again, man.
1: No.
0: No, we will not.
1: Oh, that passed me a long time ago.
0: Yeah. Man. So, okay, since we're in it, just back at Master, do we have the Where is Fuchs 5? We got that ready to go? Okay. All right. So let's get into this. So Mike Fuda, my regular co-host, is not here today. And we will play a little game. Where is Fuchs 5? So, Sammy, where is number one?
1: Number one on our list. Okay, I got to go back. Can we reveal them as we do?
0: We can reveal them on TV. So let's do number one here.
1: All right, let me go to my list here. Game planning with Mr. Game 7 and Rod the Bod for tonight's game against the Montreal Canadiens.
0: So here's the only, like, he would love that. But the only thing is that I would say I don't think that's where he is because Fuchs has always talked about failing as a coach.
1: Right.
0: So,
1: but he can do it behind the scenes.
0: He can.
1: Right.
0: He can. So I don't know if that's where he is. That would be a good spot, though. Because I'd like to be in Montreal ahead of.
1: Because you guys have Rod on all the time.
0: Oh, yeah. And Justin.
1: Unbelievable guy. I worked with him once. It was awesome.
0: Like, yeah.
1: Amazing guy. I can see why he's so well liked everywhere he's been.
0: Yeah. Okay. So
1: that's number one.
0: So game planning with Mr. Game 7 and Rod the Bod is number one. Number two. Where is Fuchs 5?
1: Lunch with the Angels.
0: Mm.
1: His daughters.
0: Of course.
1: That makes a lot of sense.
0: Yeah.
1: He talks to them all, talks about them all the time.
0: He does.
1: And
0: they are his pride and joy.
1: Yes. So is he having lunch with the Angels?
0: And if he was, it would definitely be at the Keg.
1: Right.
0: That's their spot.
1: And it would be worth it, right?
0: 100%.
1: That would be worth the call to the pen.
0: Yeah, for sure.
1: Okay. So that's number two.
0: Okay. Number three in the Where is Fuchs 5?
1: Scrapbooking with Mama Fuchs.
0: Oh, and Mama Fuchs has lots of pictures.
1: Tons of pictures.
0: Lots of pictures.
1: Tons of pictures. We discuss it, like, you know, when I work with Carolyn Cameron or I'm working with Gaz or Borny or whatever else, and they're like instantaneous. So Mama Fuchs, she's on it today. She's probably not watching because Mike's not on today.
0: Oh, I don't know. She might be.
1: I don't think she likes you that much.
0: Not me, you.
1: Oh, not me. Not a chance. Not a chance.
0: I do think that we're going to get pictures today.
1: I think it's going to be
0: on Instagram.
1: Yeah.
0: I think it's going to be on Instagram today. That's a good one. I like that. Scrapbooking with Mama Fuchs. Number four is Fuchs 5?
1: At the beach house with the Toffolis.
0: Oh. Mm.
1: What do you think?
0: It's a good spot. I don't know if the weather's getting nicer here.
1: Yeah.
0: Might not be. It's a good spot, though.
1: I went winter coat last night to walk the dog.
0: Oh, did you? Yeah. Yeah, it was that nasty, it just gets in your bones.
1: My golf rounds have been with a toque.
0: Yeah. No,
1: seriously.
0: Yeah, that's a tough one. It's getting better, though. We'll keep praying. But that's a good one. The beach house with the Toffolis.
1: Yeah.
0: Huh. Okay.
1: That's pretty good.
0: Yeah. Number five. What's number five in the Where is Fuchs 5?
1: He is attending an analytics luncheon with Dean Lombardi.
0: Does he get to speak or is it just Dean?
1: No,
0: that
1: here's
0: speaks?
1: Dean. Dean doesn't. From what I can understand, I don't know. I think I might have met him once, but Dean's not given a whole lot of opportunity for others to speak.
0: As Fuchs' joke goes, he did a speaking engagement at the annual GMs meeting, and he may still be there.
1: Yeah.

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16: 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Matt Marchese and pinch hitting for Mike Fiuta, the baseball reference from the guy who used to host Baseball Central and used to work for the Toronto Blue Jays, Sam Cosentino. The stories that you have
17: are endless. 2012,
16: Dirk Ayers. And that was the first time that you and I met. I had just been working here for only a few months.
17: Yeah.
16: And in struts Sam Cosentino.
17: We got Marucci to do us bats.
16: Yeah, I remember those.
17: And we got Sligo. It was a golf company. I don't even know if they still exist.
16: Yeah,
17: a friend of mine.
16: I had that shirt forever.
17: They were
16: I
17: nice.
16: Loved that shirt. They were nice. They had the bright colors and everything. Yeah, I remember that. Now we get these nice ones.
17: Those are nice.
16: Yeah, not bad.
17: You got to have the pipes to do it. That's why I go jacket.
16: I'm still working on the pipes. Well, we're going to shift our focus to the series between the Vegas Golden Knights

0: and the Colorado Avalanche. And the guy who's covering it, Eric Francis from Sportsnet, joins us. EF, how are we doing?
1: I'm doing well, boys. How are you?
0: We're good. And I like to always mention my favorite EF that comes on the show. I can't forget to mention that because Elliot will join us later. And he's easily my second. And if I could find another EF, he'd be way down the list anyway. So I pointed out before the break, because I thought this was such a fantastic line from your article. It's right at the top, but it sets the tone for the entire article and what we saw last night. For a fleeting 20 minutes, it looked...

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17: 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Matt Marchese, Sam Cosentino in here for Mike Fiuta. Mike is at the Etobicoke Sports Hall of Fame golf tournament, and I heard his putting is not great. So we'll get an update tomorrow on how that went.
18: Nice. I got a putter you can buy.
17: I don't think it's the tools. I think it's the carpenter.
18: Yeah, I have to tell you, there's been a lot of strides made in the tech. In putters.
17: Really, eh?
18: Yes.
17: I used to play so
18: much. I bought a
17: new
18: putter last year, and it has made a difference.
17: Oh, really,
18: yeah.
17: What are you using, a mallet or a flat stick mallet? Yeah. I used to play, again, before I had kids.
18: We all used to play golf before we had kids.
17: The last year that I really, I played 45 rounds, I think, and was producing Primetime Sports. Friday round tables, I'd go out golf in the morning.
18: Nice.
17: Have my lunch at Caledon Woods.
18: Wow.
17: Jump on the highway. Off I go. It was great. Cobb salad there is really good.
18: Not in this gig, though. It's tough.
17: No, not this
18: time. You can't really.

0: balance, Matty, of, you know, you look at how much time Carolina spent in the offensive zone, you know, and of course they're a team that's high volume in terms of, you know, getting pucks towards the net. But, you know, Montreal did a really good job of, even though they were in their own zone for long stretches, they didn't give up a ton. Like, they defended quite well just in terms of suppressing the most highest of danger chances. But as you guys know, like, if you're spending all game doing that, where you're defending and you're, that's where all your energy is going towards. And as you know, I mean, both teams do it, but they play, you know, a hard man on man in their own zone. So that requires a lot of energy to run around and stick with who your guy is. Well, okay, now you finally get the puck back, but now you've just spent 40 seconds, a minute in your own zone doing that. So you're just doing enough to get out. Maybe you're fortunate to get to the red line and dump the puck in, and now you're changing. Like, St. Louis has talked about, okay, like, we've done a good job defending, but at some point you've got to stack shifts together in the offensive zone to allow your guys to have the energy and the ability to flourish at that end of the rink. Because you know, as much as you can point and say of that, yeah, maybe we were outplayed in terms of, you know, how often the opposition had the puck, but really, you know, we were right there with them. I think it's just a recipe for, you know, not disaster, but you're just putting yourself in a bad place if that's what you're constantly doing. Even if you're keeping a lot of it to the outside, the energy that's expended through all of that, you know, you're not going to have enough when you do get it back and trying to drive things offensively. I think that's a big part of why, you know, you saw the fourth line play late in the third period for Montreal last game, you know, and then, you know, we see them. The tough sequence that ultimately led to the Oilers winning goal in overtime, because I think, you know, St. Louis was very cognizant of just the energy levels of everyone, and you've got to be way more hyper aware of that, of course, when you're spending a lot of the night in your own zone.
1: It's going to be an interesting one tonight, no question, and that Bell Center is going to be rockin'. Enjoy it tonight, Kyle. Thanks for switching up your time for us. Appreciate it. That diva co-host of yours is quite the problem, as I'm sure you know. Appreciate it. Enjoy the game tonight, and we'll chat soon, buddy.
0: Awesome. Thanks, Matty. Good to chat with you, Sammy.
2: Thanks, pal. Good to see you.
1: There he goes. Kyle Bukauskas from Hockey Night in Canada and the better-looking half of the 32 Thoughts podcast. 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
15: 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Matt Marchese and my guest co-host, Sam Cosentino, filling in for our pal Mike Feuda, who is at the Etobicoke Sports Hall of Fame golf tournament. I hope that he putts better than he has said that he has in the past. I know he doesn't get out as much.
16: No.
15: Which does bother him a little bit.
16: We sure he's there, though?
15: I don't know. He could be scrapbooking with Mama Feuds. He could be having lunch with the Angels.
16: Where is the Feud of Five?
15: Yeah. We don't know. We do know that our next guest has taken the time to join us. Time now for Around the NHL with Elliot Friedman, brought to you by your local Toyota dealers. How are we doing, buddy?
17: Good. How are you guys doing?
15: We're good. Just so you're updated on this, Conclave Nashville has reached 112 days. I am keeping a counter here.
16: That's where Fuchs is.
15: Yeah, somebody said he's interviewing for the Preds GM job. Maybe. I don't know. Firstly, I wanted to get your take on what happened last night, because that was incredible watching the turn of events. And yep. just your thoughts on what you saw between Colorado and Vegas last night.
17: Well, just the moment Stone scored at the beginning of the second period, I was like, these guys are going to win. I really thought that. You know, the first period, the ice was tilted. The shots were tilted. Obviously it was 3-0. What were the shots? 18-5. I mean, it was all good for Colorado. Makar got hit on the first play, and he withstood it. So, you know, I think we all thought that they were in a really good spot. And then, you know, the one thing about Vegas is you knew they'd make a comeback. You knew they'd make a run. They're a really confident group. But the moment they scored that first goal, I was like, they're going to win this.

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14: Went out the first time, he was like cramping up a little bit, and then I think still kind of felt it. Obviously, so wanted to be careful. He's going to get an MRI, but all the testing and stuff seemed pretty positive. He said he wants to make his next start, so just see how he is the next couple days, and just hoping for good news.
15: That was Blue Jays manager John Schneider talking about yours truly. Got out of bed feeling a little weird yesterday, and MRI shows yet another cramp. If you're plus 40, that's whatever. Every day you walk out of bed looking like you're in the Thriller video. Welcome, welcome into Sportsnet Today. Mike Gentile, Daniele Franceschi with you for the next hour, leading into Kipper and Bourne. How we doing, my friend?
16: What's up, Mike? You know what cramped up on me today? Good old laptop.
15: Oh.
16: I walk in here, computer is working perfectly fine, sit down, and then I'm locked out. Can't get in. So once we're done... And in precisely 60 minutes from now,
15: the department.
16: Bingo. We're going to see it. That's where we're going. And we're going upstairs to see it once this is all said and done.
15: I'm wishing you the best of luck.
16: Thank
15: and
16: you.
15: It's one of those things, like when you do a show and you look down, and I've done this before, and the battery's on like the red.
16: Yes.
15: And my charger's like in my car. Like, this ain't going to work. I'm going to have to use the phone. But I digress. So I do go back to waking up yesterday, literally thinking about the Jays, and I was like, I think we're back here. I think the Jays are back. You like April was ugly, but not unexpected. May was

0: signs of improvement, get a couple of shutout wins, starting to win a few series. I thought the two back-to-back games at Yankee Stadium to tie that series, to keep the season series at 2-2, were their two biggest wins of the year. It was all looking good. So the plan today was like, June is going to be the turnaround. Kirk's coming back. And they weren't major injuries, but you see Cease and Vladdy get hurt yesterday. The MRI did show that it was just a mild left hamstring tightness. That's a little more than a cramp. And then with Vladdy, it was a contusion, which always sounds bad, right? But X-rays revealed no fracture.
1: Yeah, a fancy medical term for bruise.
0: For a bruise.
1: That's it.
0: Right? Yeah. Can you imagine you get a call from your kid's school? Your child suffered a contusion today. I'm like, oh my God, I got to leave work early. And then you get there, it's just like a little bump.
1: Yeah, a little bump on. So it's like, okay.
0: They're going to be fine.
1: Yes.
0: But it really does bring up the topic of this year. And that is, we could shuffle the deck any which way we want. But number one is, I'm a very big injuries are excuse guy. I've decided to die on that hill. I know that in sports, injuries are part of the game. I get it. Uh-huh. And that we're supposed to say you got to deal with it. I totally get it. But you can't tell me that you remove players on a team. I joked about the baseball club starting this year with an 8-man rotation. I think they're going to go with an 8-man if you look at who they had.
1: Sure.
0: Right?
1: Mm-hmm.
0: And so I just wonder now, it just got me thinking, the theme of this year, whether you want to make injuries number one or whatever it is, the overall theme for the team, it just feels like two steps forward and three, four steps back. That's like, where in that you want to put injuries, you could choose. But as an overall feel, doesn't that feel like that encapsulates this season? A couple steps forward, but a few more backward.
1: Yeah, I think that's pretty fair. And then at every turn when you think, boy, maybe something positive is happening and they're going to get going, here comes a hot streak, there's been some sort of obstacle or road bump that they've encountered along the way. And yesterday felt like it could have been one of those moments again. Hopefully it's not. Hopefully both of those guys, hopefully you see Vladimir Guerrero Jr. penciled into the lineup today. Hopefully you see Dylan Cease back on the mound. He doesn't have to miss any starts.
0: It's his bobblehead day. Vladdy can't miss his bobblehead.
1: Oh, yeah, tonight.
0: It's a big one.
1: It's a big one.
0: People will
1: be lining up
0: when
1: outside.
0: He was a kid.
1: Baby Vlad.
0: Holding his hat up in the bobblehead there.
1: So which is a great one. I'm with you, though. I think that's been the theme, right? It's been this inconsistent, turbulent ride so far. And the good news is this, though, Mike. If you actually look at where they were a year ago at this time compared to where they are right now, it's not that different. They're not that far off.
0: And so, this year they have a track record.
1: Yes.
0: And they have guys coming back. Like, didn't we notice?
1: For sure.
0: Didn't we notice this whole thing about the injuries? Didn't we notice the Jays kind of, the season started to turn around a little bit when, I don't know, Trey Savage started pitching?
1: When he showed up.
0: You noticed that kind of, I don't know, changed the vibes
1: pretty
0: a little
1: good.
0: Bit?
1: He's pretty good.
0: This is why the injury thing matters, right?
1: Yeah, it's a good point.
0: So now we'll see what happens with Bieber. He's already going to be ready for his assignment soon. Kirk, it looks like June.
1: Lucas could be this week, maybe even today or tomorrow. So they're going to get reinforcements back.
0: We're going to get to Zach Wharton in a second, but let me ask you one quick question before we bring in our first guest. If you had to power rank these issues,
1: sure,
0: with the Jays, and remember, this is a fluid thing. It changes every day. How would you power rank injuries,
1: mm-hmm,
0: lack of hitting, and general sloppy play?
1: Yeah.
0: I feel like have I missed anything? Is that, like, I feel like that's the season.
1: No, I think that's pretty much it. I think in the first 3 weeks of the season, we could have said bullpen, but the bullpen has been nails. And the collective body of work has been really, really good across the board. I think I'd go number one, still the offense. It helps when you can score runs. It helps when you can be more than just a mediocre-ish team with runners in scoring position, because they're kind of middle of the pack in a lot of the categories except for hitting with power. So I would put offense number one, injuries number two, and then just kind of like some of the malaise and the sloppiness that we've seen.
0: Yeah, errors, base running. There's stuff that you could argue should not be there.
1: Very un-Jays-like, right? It very, very, very much in contrast to what you saw a year ago from this team. But that's how I would power rank it.
0: I think it's legit. No, I'm in lockstep with you.
1: All right.
0: Because one of the big themes of this year has been they've blown a lot of leads. They've blown a lot.

0: lot of saves, but they've in general blown a lot of leads. And you think, oh, that must be the pitching. And part of it is there. Lauer's had a miserable year and Scherzer hasn't looked good. But the actual blowing leads to me is not a pitching issue. It could also be a hitting issue. Because as I mentioned to you earlier, this team goes up 2-0 and the opponent scores 3 and the Jays are losing 3-2. You know what you're thinking? They ain't scoring again.
1: Mike, Dylan Cease gave up 2 solo homers yesterday. I thought, oh, this is a little bit much. I did. I'm not going to lie. O'Neill Cruz and the first pitch of the ball game was Spencer Horwitz.
0: Yeah.
1: Moonshots, both of them, by the way. And I was just like, ooh, I don't know. Doesn't look very good. And then Vlad goes down and you're saying, ooh, even worse. Vladdy, who's got 3 homers. And when you think about it that way, yeah, I'm with you. So it's a bit of a misleading stat. I think it's 15 blown lead losses.
0: Yeah.
1: Most in baseball. But you're right. You got to score runs. And if you do that, you're probably not going to have as many blown lead losses.
0: Let's bring in Zach Worden, editor at Sportsnet.ca and co-host of the Bird's Eye View podcast. Zach, how we doing?
2: Guys, I'm doing well. Thank you. How are you doing?
0: Great for you to join us. So what do you say? Are the Jays, quote-unquote, back? I was ready to declare it, and then we had the injuries yesterday. And, you know, they aren't long-term. It's no big deal. They're more of a blip than anything else. But the signs are there. The wins are there. Winning series. Mm-hmm. Projecting better than they were last year with a lot of people coming back into the lineup. How do you feel in terms of the we're back statement?
2: Yeah, I think they've steadied for sure when you kind of look at, you know, how they played in New York and obviously the start of this Pirates series. And I think just overall, you know, their last little stretch has been really good when they aren't being forced to play the Rays. So I kind of look at it that way, that there seems to be, you know, things kind of trending in the right direction, kind of what you wanted them to do, right? Especially, you know, having so many injuries to start the year, you know, kind of being able to stay afloat, stay in the mix, which has obviously been helped by the rest of the American League, but they're certainly still in the mix, you know, as we sit here on May 25th. And, you know, it seems like everything, you know, we're starting to see signs that I think they're back. I think, you know, Saturday's game against Paul Skeens, I think that was the most like 2025 Blue Jays coded offensive performance that we've seen from this team this year, which is kind of what you're looking for. You know, it's a different year and all that, but certainly for them to kind of find their way back into the season, they're going to have to be tougher up there offensively. And then, you know, I think yesterday, like you said, you know, losing Cease, losing Guerrero, 2 injuries that you hope aren't long-term things. And then you hope that those guys are going to be back in as soon as possible. But, you know, I think as they're still waiting for Addison Barger and Alejandro Kirk

0: them up for the stretch run.
1: Yeah, sidebar, Zach. I think actually the biggest star of the weekend was Livy Dunn. Her reaction to the Springer homer was fantastic. I mean,
0: it was
1: absolutely electric. And it was cool to see her in Toronto, of all places, to watch her her boyfriend, obviously, her significant other, and Paul Skeens pitch. So that was pretty cool and made the rounds in terms of going viral on social media. You're right, though. I think in general, that game on Saturday did feel very 2025 Jays-ish in a way, and that was reassuring. You know, I think you clearly still want to have more offensive production from the mainstays in this lineup, the guys that you are going to have to rely upon. Springer seems like he's turned the corner a little bit, but there are some positives further down the lineup. You look at a guy like Ernie Clement, Andrés Giménez, even Jesús Sánchez with what they've done recently offensively. I mean, what is the key going to be to get those big guys at the top going a little bit? And even Kazuma Okamoto, who feels like he had that home run bitch at the beginning of May. Since then, it's been crickets, and yet he still leads this team in home run and RBI. I think that illustrates where this offense is at, doesn't it?
0: Yeah, no, 100%. You know, I think you kind of look at, you know, you look at 2024, and it was a down year for George Springer. Bo Bichette wasn't really around and playing well when he was on the field. You know, even Vladdy kind of had the slow start and then turned it on really late in 2024. And then in 2025, you know, you had Springer going, you had Bo going, you had Vlad going. You know, you had this kind of 1-9 attack every single night. And this year, it's kind of been, you know, maybe one guy has a nice game, and, you know, the pitching is maybe enough to get you to a win. But we haven't really seen kind of this full lineup attack that we saw last year. And, you know, for Springer and Vlad to be off to slow starts here has been, you know, those are the two guys that they're paying to be kind of the top offensive producers. So they kind of need them to find their way in. And I think that, you know, kind of when we look at if this team is going to get where they want to be at by the end of the year, like, it's going to be on the Springers and the Vlads and the Okamotos to kind of be at their best. And, you know, even for Okamoto, I think you kind of look at, they're talking about some of the swing changes that he's made, like just kind of finding a spot where he can be, you know, more consistent rather than either super hot or super cold, I think would be really big for them to kind of keep him in that, you know, 4 or 5 spot in the lineup. You know, we saw him slide him down a little bit. So, you know, I think just kind of getting those three guys, some of those guys at the top will be really big. You know, it's nice, like you said, Sánchez and Ernie and Giménez have all kind of started to string together a little bit more hits. You know, even Tyler Heineman finally got into the action the other day. So I think, you know, kind of waiting for those guys at the top of the lineup to really break out and kind of, you know, deliver more consistently at the level that you expect them to.
2: I want to ask you a little bit more about Vlad. And what I realized in the last couple of years, every time we tried to analyze this player, it was always looking at the contract in the distance. Like, we were all nervous that it was going to be our own money being spent on the contract. So like, I don't know about that season. Is he worth 400, 500? It was always like the backdrop of any conversation. Well, it's over. He signed. The money's gone. I don't like litigating the contract all the time, having to bring up the number 500. I just think there's a way to maybe separate the contract, separate the player, and you don't have to dislike him personally. I think you just dislike the stats. And the stats this year stink, period. Doesn't mean it's a bad contract. Doesn't mean he's a bad player. Doesn't mean he can't turn it around. But maybe we could just like put everything else to the side and just call it what it is and look at the stats, which aren't good.
0: Yeah, no, 100%, right? And I mean, you know, this is like the king that was promised, right? Like, he's been the top prospect in baseball. You know, he's Vladimir Guerrero's son. He's the son of a Hall of Famer who, you know, he was on the field with the Montreal Expos. You know, he hit that walk-off home run in Montreal, and it's kind of been, you know, this guy that they've been waiting to kind of build things around, right? And it kind of felt like last year in the postseason, it's like, finally, this is a guy that we've been waiting for, right? And, you know, again, for him to come out in the World Baseball Classic and kind of continue what he did in the postseason, and even in spring training, I think he looked really, really good. And so for him to come into the regular season where, you know, things just haven't gone right, you know, he's chasing a ton, it feels like, you know, pitchers are controlling the at-bats against him. And, you know, I know he's not striking out and he's still walking a ton. But for him to be at his best, it feels like he just kind of isn't swinging at the right pitches right now. It feels like he's chasing pitchers around the zone rather than forcing them to come to him. So, you know, I think you're right when you look at the numbers. Like, it's not, they need more from him at this point in time, especially when, you know, you lose Bo Bichette and George Springer's in the final year of his contract and he's getting up there, right? Like, Vlad has to kind of find a consistent level that he can be at to

0: kind of be this franchise carrying bat in the middle of the lineup. And I certainly, you know, we all know that player's in there, right? So, you know, I'm pretty confident that he will get back to the level that everybody kind of expects him to be at. But, you know, it has kind of been an extended stretch here where you're kind of wondering, when is the adjustment going to be made, and when are we going to kind of see those swing decisions improve, and when are we going to kind of see him attacking pitchers more often?
1: Yeah, we've seen it feels like, Zach, it's been very uneven when it comes to regular season production for Vlad. Like, even, you know, with the exception of the playoffs last year, even if we were just evaluating, if we would have removed that 5-week stretch or 4-week stretch and said, all right, look at the body of work across really two of the previous three seasons, you'd say, kind of mediocre, a little bit underwhelming in some respects. Now, maybe that's just because the bar's been set so high. But I also wonder now, how do you best utilize and deploy him? How do you put him in a position where he's going to get pitches to hit and put him in a spot where he can potentially do damage? And you're seeing now John Schneider kind of fluctuate a little bit with the lineup. We've seen him obviously hit second or third the majority of the season, and now recently second a little bit more frequently. But is there something in your mind in terms of lineup construction that can be done to help, you know, not necessarily ignite those guys, but put them in better positions? Like, if there are guys around them who are hot that can, pose a significant challenge for opposing pitchers, what does that look like for Schneider in terms of the deployment of Vlad and where he fits best in the lineup?
0: Yeah, you know, it's interesting, right? Because I think you kind of watch that bat sometimes. And, you know, even I think I noticed this with Keller yesterday, going against him, right? Where, you know, there just wasn't really, like, it didn't feel like there was an urgency to throw Vlad strikes. And because, you know, you're not worried about the rest of the lineup around him, you know, coming up and making you pay for it, right? I think in the fourth inning when they score the run, you know, it's a leadoff walk to Vlad, right? And you know, leadoff walks always come back to kill you when you're a pitcher. But to me, even during the at bat that Keller's going through it, I didn't feel like he, you know, felt the need, like, if I walk Vlad to lead off the inning, like, you know, I don't need to force a pitch in the strike zone because I feel like I can work through kind of the guys around him. So to me, you know, I think finding like the right mix of guys behind him where maybe he, you know, pitchers feel a little bit more urgency to get in the zone and not let him on base would obviously be huge, right? So I know that some people argue like lineup protection isn't a real thing, but I think when you kind of use the eye test and watch how pitchers are attacking him, like there isn't the fear of, you know, if I'm going to miss this pitch, I want to miss it as a ball instead of missing it over the heart of the zone. Because if you miss it over the heart of the zone, you know, even when he has gotten those pitches this year, he hasn't really killed it. But I think that's partially because he just sees so much stuff out of the zone and around the edge. And you know, for him being this guy who obviously cares so much and works so hard, I think you can see him press a little bit, right? Which is why the chase rate is up, which is why he's kind of swinging at pitches all over the zone, no matter when they're coming in the count or during the at-bat. So, you know, I'm not 100% sure like what the exact lineup formula would be, but I think, you know, kind of finding the guys who are the hottest and the guys who, you know, maybe are striking a little bit more fear into opposing pitchers to kind of put them around him would maybe, you know, kind of just be the best way to go.
2: Zach, before I let you go, are you down with being handed a bit of a homework assignment?
0: Yeah, absolutely.
2: No, that's the wrong answer. It's got to be less work, not more work, but you're a team player. Because here's the deal. I saw a headline the other day when they were wondering if Cale Makar was going to play for the Avalanche.
1: Cool. Yeah.
2: And it was, Dude, where's Makar?
1: Yeah.
2: Which is just awesome, right? I want to know, what is Zach Warden going to do if the Jays bats come alive and they beat up Jason Junk tonight? So I want you to mull that one over a little bit, because there's like... that is a canvas worth painting. Wouldn't that be great?
1: I like that.
0: Yeah. The you know what? I'll think about it. I'm on the desk tonight. So if there's a big you know explosion offensively, we'll come up with something to put it together on the site.
2: Yeah, sure. Yeah. Nice. Like he's nice. Got to go with JJ or Jason J. Like he's got to change the name. It's a tough thing.
0: I mean, know. You know, if you're a pitcher and you have like good off-speed stuff, Junk is,
2: well, that's it. That is
0: a great name, yeah, right? But if you're a pitcher and you're bad and your last name is Junk, then that's just terrible.
1: But at least it's memorable. One way or the other, exactly. You're going to remember the name.
2: There are so many that are easily forgettable. Yeah, a Junk jersey would be awesome.
1: Yeah, that's a good one. I like that. Yeah.
2: Zach, thanks for your time. Enjoy the game tonight and your assignment.
0: Thanks, guys. You as well. Looking forward to it, and hopefully

0: we're talking about junk in the bad way.
1: Yeah, absolutely. There you go. It's Zach Warden, editor at Sportsnet.ca and co-host of the Bird's Eye View podcast. A ton else going on today. I don't know how we're going to fit all this in an hour.
2: There's a lot happening.
1: But we have to transition to the Maple Leafs.
2: Mm-hmm.
1: We'll get to, or Maple Leafs adjacent. We'll get to Mitch Marner in a second. We'll get to Austin Matthews in a second. But there was some actual news today. Mm-hmm. And I'm just going to read this straight up from the Leafs press release. Forward Max Domi underwent offseason surgery to address an issue he played during the 2025-2026 season. Due to complications arriving from the procedure, Domi will be out indefinitely. And there was another line there about how, like, we don't know what we don't know what the injury was. We don't know what the surgery was. But what we do know, it didn't go well. Like, what we do know, whatever they did, it didn't work.
2: The cloak of secrecy is just, sometimes it's mind-boggling. You know what else, Mike? This issue that Max Domi has encountered, it could be, and based on the timeline, you think, ooh, it's kind of probably somewhat severe, or there's something went wrong, right? But it could be something as minor as, stitches just didn't go in right, right? Or it could be something way more severe.
1: Complications.
2: Point being, what is that? When you leave it as vague as that, all it is up to interpretation and open to any kind of subjectivity. Like, you're just guessing. It's speculation. And that part is always so mind-boggling to me.
1: You want to hear some interpretation?
2: Thank you. You tell me. Because this is exactly why we're talking about.
1: Okay, so I'm going to be the surgeon, okay? So the surgeon is told, you're in for Max Domi surgery today. What are we doing? Gets handed the piece of paper. Lower body. Says, what exactly are we doing here? I don't know.
2: I don't know.
1: They just said lower body. And he's like, okay, like, what should we do? Like, do you want to go knee?
2: We can
1: go
2: knee? What area of the body did they mark up? We don't know.
1: What do you do? Ankle? I don't know. I mean, he skates. That's, I don't know. Maybe we'll just take off one of his toes. I don't know. It just says lower body. Cut to a few moments later.
2: Yeah.
1: Complications from a surgery.
2: Yeah.
1: But means he's out indefinitely.
2: But see, when I saw this headline, and my initial reaction was, ooh, like, empathy. I feel bad for him. I hope he's okay.
1: Of course.
2: Like, this is terrible.
1: Yes.
2: Hopefully it's nothing serious and it's relatively minor or whatever. But for something to go wrong, you know, that rarely happens, right? Usually, I mean, when's the last time you ever heard, oh, unsuccessful surgery? It's everybody, they all, you know, so-and-so underwent successful surgery to repair this, right?
1: Yeah.
2: So it just comes off bizarre, number one, because you don't see this often. And then number two, as you put it, just the bizarre nature of seeing it reported this way, having the team announce it, and there's no substance. There's no context.
1: Like, what's the injury? We ask that all year long of every player.
2: So here's the other thing too. You're right. We asked it all year of various issues pertaining to the Leafs. Now it's a different regime in charge. It's no longer the Bradtree Living-led regime. It's no longer Craig Berube as the head coach. So who's making the call?
1: And even Shanahan, which I think set the tone culturally.
2: So who's making that decision internally right now, this very moment, today, this morning, yesterday night, whatever, to say, when we put this out there, that's a conscious choice. They didn't have to put that out there, Mike.
1: Right.
2: Did Max Domi say, you got to put it out there? Like, I don't understand. What was the impetus?
1: He said, don't say what it is.
2: Right.
1: Because that's a tradition with this team.
2: But what was the impetus to even announce it? What would have been the impetus? Are they playing next week? Are they in camp next week? So it's interesting. And they could have made a statement with this in the sense of, hey, these recent years where it's just been secrecy and there's zero transparency when it comes to anything pertaining to injuries, they could have undone some of that, and they could have ushered in truly a new regime by just saying, yeah, Max Domi underwent a procedure for, I don't know, loose bodies, let's say, in his knee. And something happened.
1: You could honestly just go with a part.
2: Anything.
1: Elbow, knee, arm, ankle. Like, just say it's in that area and we're looking after it.
2: Anything.
1: Because people are going to find out. Like, to me, this would only motivate me more if I'm a reporter to find out, all right, what's the injury?
2: Yep.
1: Because you're right. Depending on what it is, that could be serious. Anyone has any surgery with, quote, complicated.

0: complications. That is the last thing you want.
1: You never
0: want to
1: hear that.
0: Right? You're in a waiting room and the doctor comes out. How'd it go? We had complications. Right. Oh, my goodness. That's horrible.
1: Yes.
0: So let's find out what it is.
1: Yes.
0: All that joking aside, but it is that cloak and dagger thing continuing with the team. And you know what's funny? It ain't working. This whole thing, remember, we got to protect our players. Then people will target. You haven't won anything in 10 years.
1: Mike, you know what's
0: funny? Whatever you're doing ain't working medically either.
1: We brought this up as a topic to talk about for 4 minutes, whatever, 5 minutes. If they would have announced the injury that he sustained or what he had surgery for.
0: 30 seconds we would have.
1: We would have not even talked about it. Yeah, we would have brushed over it and said, Max Domi, oh, looks like he's going to be out until at least training camp. They're going to reevaluate him. Hope for the best. We'll see what happens.
0: Right.
1: That's literally. But because they went out of their way to, from a PR perspective, go this route and have done this historically, it becomes a story. I just sometimes you got to think about it, like, I wonder, Mike, what are we thinking here, guys? Like, what is why this approach when you could offer just a little bit more,
0: And show me the proof it's working. Show me the proof that this medical cloak and dagger is a good idea. It doesn't work.
1: Has it not also been selective? Like, you know, we learned Anthony Stolarz a couple of years ago. You remember that the first year with Stolarz, which he was fantastic, and they win the playoff series against Ottawa. He's great. Remember, he missed a chunk of games, 20-something games, maybe more. He had surgery for loose bodies in his knee. But we knew. They told us what it was. Why is it that it's been so selective, right? Like, maybe it's just incumbent on, hey, player X doesn't want it. Okay,
0: well,
1: I guess.
0: You know what? It goes back to who sets the tone, the captain of the team. The captain is very big on privacy with injuries and opens the door for people to say, I don't want this getting out there. If he opens that door,
1: then other players are entitled to that too.
0: You don't tell me Max Domi has a lot of pull in that dressing room. I think he does.
1: Absolutely.
0: And speaking of Matthews, okay, so news about Austin Matthews today. And, you know, he was supposed to have this meeting, or we were told there was a meeting pending between him and Chyka and between him, the new GM, maybe Matt Sundin, all that sort of thing. And it was expected only because they just got the job. So if you have a new GM, you're going to meet with them. Then it was a bit delayed. Then we heard reports that there was scheduling issues. Then they fired Craig Berube. Now, it makes sense. You don't want to meet with Matthews on Monday, fire the coach Tuesday, and everyone's like, oh, it was the captain who signed off on it. I get it. But now the report is, yeah, you know, it's just not, we're hearing words like feasible. And this is in the 32 Thoughts podcast with Elliot and Kyle today, so check it out. But apparently it hasn't really been a feasible thing to meet in person. Matthews is getting over his surgery. The new brass is evaluating the new coach and all that sort of thing. Not feasible, but they had a, quote, lengthy meeting over Zoom. And but then apparently it's all good. They're all on the same page. This is kind of bizarre because we know people unlike us that have, like, loads of cash. You could wake up today, fly somewhere for a meeting, be home for a late lunch. Like, it's not hard.
1: Mm-hmm.
0: So it is not difficult to get out and meet in person. So I don't know. To sort of jump into making this more than it is, that's not what we're doing. But it is a bit odd that the captain and the new GM and player, who he surpassed,
1: right,
0: have not met yet since this new job was announced a couple weeks ago.
1: I found it
0: odd. It's a bit weird.
1: So
0: I'm sorry.
1: I went to look, Mike. Today is officially day number 22 of the Chyka Sundin regime.
0: So 3 weeks.
1: So 3 weeks officially. They've been on the job, which, again, and they've probably known about it longer than that, to be truthful and frank, that what was going to happen, right?
0: Well, let's say 3 weeks. Let's just keep it. Yeah.
1: If we keep it official,
0: yeah.
1: 3 weeks, it's announced. And then at that point, now you got to take inventory of everything that's happening in your organization. Now you're going to start the process they've talked about this. They've laid it out. It's a long process of going through everybody that you have to meet, everybody that you have to get to know, figure out what they do, et cetera, make a decision on your coach. Like, I totally understand. Draft lottery happens. All right, now we got to figure out how that shapes our draft. Getting to know the people that are going to be making those decisions as it relates to player evaluation, prospect evaluation.

0: there's a lot to do. But in all of this, I found it personally kind of odd that even the day it was announced and the day that those two gentlemen were introduced at a press conference and the question was posed, hey, naturally, have you spoken to any of the players? How many of the players have you spoken to? And then it's like, yeah, I've spoken to some of the guys. Well, one of the questions becomes, all right, did you speak to Austin Matthews, the captain? And the answer was no. At that very moment, for me, it just strikes me as a little bit strange. Because if I'm the star player or the captain of the franchise, I might even want to be at that press conference. But if I can't be at that press conference, and I totally get it, you know, logistics be what they are, or hey, he just had surgery not that long ago, he can't travel. Hey, totally understandable. I would have still had the impetus to get on the phone and say, let me talk to my new boss. Let's figure out what's going on. Hey, congratulations. Look forward to working with you. Thanks. Hey, Matt, it's great to have you back in the organization. So the fact that there wasn't even that dialogue, I thought was a little bit strange. Now, all of this that was reported could absolutely be true. What Elliot put out there in terms of the logistics just not being feasible for both parties, that might be true. The main bottom line here is the messaging is positive. And I think that's what, if you're a Leaf fan, just obviously be very invested and happy in the fact that it seems like both parties are now aligned and on the same page. That's the most important thing. But I found it a little bit odd that it's taken this long to just have that conversation.
1: Well, and they mentioned that they were going to meet in person and then it was delayed. Now it looks like it's just not happening. And I just think it's bizarre. And the other thing is this whole notion of them having to sell themselves on Matthews. They want to sell him and he may not be interested to discuss it until he sees what happens in the draft and free agency. And I'm like, I don't know. How about the captain selling himself? Like, why is everyone always coddling towards 34? Why doesn't the captain sell to the team?
0: Yeah.
1: Hey, because apparently I'm not injured. Apparently it's not a health issue. Let me sell you why I'm going to be better this year. Let me sell you why I regressed in the last 2 years. I'm wearing the C and I'm getting paid $13 million, second highest in the league. Let me sell you that I'm going to be okay next year. But it's constantly.
0: But you
1: like,
0: got to prove your vision to me.
1: But we got to sell ourselves. Like, he's under contract wearing a letter. He's got to get to work here. Like he's not a free agent.
0: Yes. I'm with you.
1: Maybe
0: we're reading too much into it. Maybe.
1: No, but there's something there that's not particularly right. But I think there's one of two things going on here. One of two things. Either one, because remember, they said retool, not rebuild, and they got these centerpieces. Either they're rebuilding, but they don't want to publicly declare it because that's just too much of a white flag. You can't declare that because then it would destroy your captain
0: and
1: Nylander. Now, good luck trading those guys and getting value. So all the moves, winning the lottery, not rushing to hire the coach, but not getting the experienced coach, maybe going with a younger person, all leads in that rebuilding stuff. Like it looks like a rebuild called a retool, right? So I think either that's happening, they're actually rebuilding it quietly and we're not being told that, or two, they're sitting around and they got 2 years to figure this out before they go and bring Connor McDavid and Matthews together. I mean, if you tell me, because I tell you what I don't believe in anymore. This is one word I do not like in my vocabulary. Coincidence. Nothing's a coincidence.
0: Well, that's not a coincidence.
1: It's garbage. Okay?
0: It's not.
1: You cannot tell me that Connor, there's a new deal that happens to coincide with Austin's deal with the same agent. And it's just like, hey, look at that.
0: No.
1: You know, like you run into someone that has the same shirt. Hey, look at you. What a fluke. Oh my goodness.
0: We did show last summer when this was all going down. And then eventually Connor signed. And then learning the term and the number. And obviously understanding he's got the relationship and it's the same agent. I remember right in that moment thinking, I mean, this is not a coincidence. There's something here. Now, maybe it ends up being nothing, but clearly you would figure, well, if it's the same agent that's brokering these deals for these athletes, I mean, inevitably, yes, there's going to be some crossover there. The other, speaking of the agent, which is Judd Moldaver, this was also interesting going back to the original press conference and this whole dynamic of Matthews and this new front office. You know, John Chyka had talked about, is it Chyka? Chyka?
1: Chyka. Chyka.
0: Chyka. Thank you.
1: Like the tea.
0: Yeah.
1: Chai.
0: Like chai. Yeah. He had talked about how he had spoken to Judd

0: but hadn't spoken to Austin and at that time. And I thought, wait a minute. So do you have to go through the agent to get to the player? Or is it your player? Because also, does it not strike you? And maybe it's changed since then. It's been 3 weeks. I would hope so. But I'd be like, can I text the captain or something and just say, hey, really? Hey, Austin, so-and-so, nice to meet you. Looking forward to meeting you in person. Excited to to work with you. Hope we can connect. Something simple. Like I just thought it was weird that the GM, the new general manager who's in charge of the hockey club, had to go through the agent to get to the captain. And they still didn't talk to the captain.
1: I'm just saying, that's sitting right there, new GM, you keep Matthews. They clearly want to keep Matthews. They clearly are invested in him, at least in the next 2 years. But I don't know. I think one of those two scenarios I laid out makes more sense than just happenstance.
0: Yeah.
1: So
0: you're telling me we're going to approach a new super team era in the National Hockey League?
1: I think we are. Like, there you cannot. Go. If this was any other league with two stars up at the same time, like, they would be talking about this for years.
0: Mike, can't wait till it's Mitch Marner, Jack Eichel, Austin Matthews, and Connor McDavid in Las Vegas, Nevada.
1: Well, speaking of that, we're going to take a quick break. You got to stick around for this one. Wait till you hear what good old Mitchie had to say after last night's big win over Colorado in our final segment of Sportsnet Today. We'll continue here. Mike Gentile, Daniele Franceschi on Sportsnet 590, The Fan.
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0: Funny, we're listening to Biggie and talking about Drake. He's, by the way, the first artist in the LA. I know you're a big Drake guy.
1: Yep.
0: First artist to have the number one, two, and three spot on the Billboard.
2: Wow. I didn't know this.
0: 200 list or whatever. And I think part of his appeal was, or is, he's a good-looking guy, right? And he appeals a lot to the female audience.
2: Yeah.
0: More than a lot of rappers do.
2: To a super wide demographic.
0: Right?
2: It also helps when you drop three albums.
0: And then I'm like, think of how good you got to be at rap if you're Notorious B.I.G.
2: Wow, he was special. He was special. Yeah.
0: I'm just saying, if Drake looked like Notorious B.I.G., I'm not sure.
2: No, you know what? That just, he represents, man. New York. New York. They love him out there, man. That's great. Good call on the music by Derek.
0: And maybe we'll bring it home with some Knicks chat as we're getting very close to the Knicks back in the NBA Finals. We did tease it before. Let's go back to, obviously, a Toronto Maple Leafs fan. Worst nightmare, the potential of a Montreal Canadiens, Las Vegas / Mariners Stanley Cup Final. It looks a little more doable than it would have been before. Mitch Marner, after the game yesterday, being asked about the comeback. Remember, they were down 3-0. I don't know anyone that looked at that game and said, hold up, don't count out Vegas. They look done.
2: Yeah.
0: Let's hear what he had to say after that.
3: I think we obviously have an older group as well that just stays patient and stays calm. And, you know, we don't turn on each other. We don't get mad at each other. We know everyone's trying to do their best out there every single shift. So that was a talk kind of throughout that intermission. It's just keep doing what we're doing. We're doing right things. We're getting scoring chances. We're getting looks. If we keep doing that, we'll get rewarded eventually. And I think we did that going into the second and then throughout the second, and we got rewarded for it.
0: So there you go. No getting mad or yelling at each other. He's summoning up the demons of his Maple Leafs past. And, you know, I'm kind of getting tired, not of the Marner story. I think the Marner reactions and people just overwhelmingly being so upset with it. Understanding this, nothing he does or doesn't do in Vegas will change what happened in Toronto. Like, that's over.
2: Yeah, it's done.
0: So being mad at someone's success, it's not helping anyone. You know, I think the best case scenario was this. If the Vegas Golden

0: the Knights lost in the second round and Mitch Marner was kind of in the middle of the standings, it means they would have been out and he wouldn't be the guy to blame. Because if he stunk, that triggers people. If he's too good, it triggers people. If he was right in the middle, people would have lived on with their lives and had a great summer. But think it, like, if he stunk, everyone would have said, told you, can't get the job done in the playoffs. That's why he left town. He sucks, blah, blah, blah. Right, right. So you had that one ready. And now you're equally mad that he's proving everyone wrong, or at least doing what people said he could not do. So why not just say he couldn't get it done? And now he is. He's on a different team in a better environment, surrounded by better players. To me, it should just signal how flawed and how unsuccessful the Leafs have been in the last 10 years. Because you should not be comparing them to teams like Vegas. They're not good enough. Period.
1: Yeah, I think, man. This is what we do in Toronto, right? This is what we do. We peel back the onion. That is Mitch Marner. And we go down this rabbit hole and we get ourselves invested and we get all hot and bothered with certain things. Look, I think what you said there, Mike, is accurate when you mentioned it's as simple as it didn't work out here, right? To the fullest

0: A lot of people don't want to see that person succeed, excel, whatever.
1: Hey, what if you had an ex who was a slob, and then now there was someone else in the dress to the nines every day?
0: What happened?
1: You know, hey, yeah, I didn't see that here.
0: I tolerated it for how long? Are you kidding me? So, yes.
1: I get it. But I think this is more, and I'm going to try to prove to you why, this says more about the team here and not the player. All right? It is very comforting if you could put all of your anger into one person that's an easier target, and then you could always look at that as the blame, right? He's the guy who was all 16. We would have otherwise won a cup, but it was his fault, because then you don't have to deal with who you still have here.
0: Sure.
1: And why I believe this says more about the team than the player, when this same player was surrounded by different players, better players, he excelled at Four Nations. Scored the overtime winner, assisted on the championship winner to McDavid, and was one of the best players, not in the team, in the tournament. Only four teams, but still, was one of the best players. Same could be said about the Olympics. He did not look out of sort at the Olympics. Looked pretty good.
0: Sure.
1: Was he the best player? No, I think Connor and McKinney, Celebrini, and all those guys.
0: Yep.
1: But he definitely had a great time there. And so this is yet another example of when surrounded in a different environment, this player excels. When surrounded in the environment that was in Toronto, same player did not excel. It says a bit about the player, but more about the team and everyone that was around him. That's the truth.
0: Yep. Yep.
1: That's the absolute truth. It doesn't mean he's excused for his lack of success here. He had a lack of success. But you put him in that position there. And I look at what has Marner done away from the Leafs? Great at Olympics, great at Four Nations. Nylander away from the Leafs, seen him a little bit with Sweden. Looked pretty good, but nothing really jumps out. What about Matthews? Kind of, dare I say, almost disappeared for a little bit on Team USA. And then you hear like, no, he's a
0: great leader.
1: Defensive player.
0: Yeah, and he's a great leader.
1: You know what the code is when a guy can't score points? It's a 200-foot game. Yeah. That's like my car.
0: The only guy that
1: looks so bad next to your sports car, and I tell you, you know what though? It's good on gas.
0: The only guy that it feels like there's a real argument to be made in respect to that is probably Barkov, right? Because Alexander Barkov does so much for the Florida Panthers, and you see the impact. But yeah, I think you're right. I think that makes a lot of sense. I told you this last week when we were on together. The whole Marner versus Montreal thing, and who would you prefer to see, or is it a nightmare for Leaf fans? I'm amazed that people are this jacked up about it, right? That they're this interested, that they are, and I shouldn't be, because I know it's Toronto. I know hockey comes first here. I know the Maple Leafs are the crown jewel. I get all that. But to me, it feels like a very simple story, and we're just making it way more nuanced than what it is. You're right. It doesn't excuse the fact that in games 5, 6, 7 of playoff series, when Mitch Marner was a Toronto Maple Leaf, things didn't go particularly well, and he did not produce. He did not produce. But you know who else didn't produce all the time? The other dudes. They were part of the failure.
1: No,
0: they
1: people are saying today, if he was like this here, the Leafs would have won. No, because then you have to assume that 34 and 88 were also better, and they weren't.
0: And they weren't.
1: So just admit the team here was flawed. And at the end of the day, we all thought it. I thought it too. The minute they won that lottery and got Matthews, I'm like, this cup streak's over. This guy's too good.
0: They didn't even get to the conference final. Ugh.
1: Like, think about it. Every team that's in the playoffs right now has won the same amount of rounds as the Leafs have won in the Matthews era.
0: In a decade, yeah.
1: It is. Yep. It's not the worst Leafs team we've ever seen, for sure. But in terms of the below expectations, like the Gilmore era, they got the two conference finals. The Sundin era, and if you remember that era, it was like, they're giving Mats no one to play with. They're giving him Jonas Hoglund. You know, they had the McGillies of the world, and you had Roberts
0: in
1: here.
0: A lot of vets.
1: You had Nieuwendyk. Yeah. He did, but they got to a couple of conference finals. When you look at what they should have done versus what they accomplished, it may be the most disappointing Leafs team if you look at expectations, right? And so nearly two rounds in 10 years, it says more about this team. And I think the focus, you know what? It's a quick fix. If you want to see Montreal fall apart to Carolina, great. You want to see Mitch fall apart in the rest of the playoffs and not win a cup? That's fine. And that's going to last you maybe one day. It's going to last you 24 hours. The focus should be, who's coaching the team in town?
0: Bingo.
1: How are they going to utilize these players? What are they going to do? Yeah. What's

0: But the captain, that should be your focus, and that's going to last for years. All this other stuff is just a quick fix.
1: Yep. No, I couldn't agree more. Also, when you watch Mitch Marner, has he changed? He hasn't changed, Mike. He's the same guy.
0: The same player.
1: He's the same player. He's the same guy that gives you quotes like that. Right? Nothing's changed. But the environment is slightly different, and it happens to work for him. And that's it.
0: Right.
1: There will come a time eventually, Mike, when people look at Toronto and say, for whatever reason, so-and-so happens to excel in that type of market. We will have that conversation. It will happen.
0: Well, it's just
1: because
0: bizarre.
1: It feels like we have that for everybody else, but never when it comes to a player that is on the Maple Leafs that happens to excel in his role and now exceed expectations, whatever it may be, right? But there are players who will have that experience here. It'll happen. It'll happen. And for Mitch Marner, it's happening in Vegas compared to it being here in Toronto.
0: Why that quote was surprising for me, because he's kept quiet all year. Maybe he didn't mean it, but it stokes the fire.
1: Yeah, good point. It felt like it was unintentionally intentional.
0: Yeah.
1: If that makes sense. Like, he's like, but
0: you're leading in playoff scoring. You're good.
1: You're leading the witness.
0: You don't have
1: there.
0: To say a
1: yeah,
0: word.
1: You don't have to say anything.
0: So I wasn't crazy about that. And that's another knock on him, and his inability with the microphone in front of his face. All right. Want to thank Zsa, our producer. Ethan, thank you so much. Derek Brendale, thank you. Daniele Franceschi, thank you to our guest, Zach Warden. I will be back here tomorrow between 2 and 3 p.m. I believe Peter Burst will be one of my guests tomorrow. So we'll look forward to that. You know what I'm looking forward to even more than that? A couple of games tonight to watch. But even more than that, how about another episode of Real Kipper and Born? That's next, right here on Sportsnet 590, The Fan.
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13: Yeah, they do.
11: Nick Kiprios, Justin Bourne, Sammy McKee, Jake the Snake Schultz, Derek Brandeo. In a few minutes, we'll welcome in David Amber, who's jumping from town to town covering the Stanley Cup playoffs alongside our Elliot Friedman. They are in Montreal for the Eastern Conference Final Game 3, a pivotal one. No doubt we'll get into that. In the meantime, can we get our buddy Steve Alliquette on to talk about his prediction of 5 games for Colorado? But to be fair to Valley, nobody thought much.
12: Nobody?
11: Except you.
12: Nobody's
11: you?
12: Yeah.
11: You had Vegas winning?
13: In fairness, you didn't think they would win. You just believe you're the main character of the universe that's designed to have the worst case scenarios play
11: out. Did you pick Montreal to beat Colorado?
12: No, they're not playing. Montreal.
11: I'm sorry. Did you pick Montreal over Carolina?
13: Yes, he did.
11: Okay. So, but that's your negative.
13: Right.
11: Your worst dream. Is Montreal and Vegas playing in the finals? So you picked them to reverse jinx them.
12: Not true. They're the two better teams.
11: A load of crap. It's such a load of crap.
12: Let's go back and hear the tapes. That's what I picked, boys.
11: Oh no. We know you picked them.
12: Yeah.
11: I'm exposing why you picked them, we've never discussed before.
13: You're a fraud.
11: Yeah. It was your reverse jinx.
12: Didn't work.
11: I know.
12: Didn't work. If it was an RJ, it didn't work. Boys.
11: We know.
12: Didn't work.
11: It looked pretty good for Colorado out of the gate.
13: Good as it can get.
11: I don't know how many teams have blown three.
12: Not many.
13: I haven't seen Colorado score in the series, I don't think. I had a whole bunch of stuff going on. I was like, I'll check in on this game after the first and pick it up from there. Didn't go great.
12: It was, I think,

0: they are 52. I think they were 52-0-0 with a multi-goal lead at some point of the game, and then there was the other way with Vegas. Like, it just, it doesn't happen. But
1: it's funny, I did go back and watch that first, and just seeing the way that game played out, it's everything that could have gone wrong down the stretch did for Colorado, and it's been funny. Like, if you ask someone to describe what happens in playoff hockey, it's like health and goaltending. You need to be healthy and you need goaltending. Yeah. McCarr's hurt, McKinnon's hurt, Nichushkin was hurt. Your goaltending's not great, but you're losing.
2: You also, it's a reminder that there's a roster of 20.
1: Mm-hmm.
2: And as much as we want to put the emphasis on star players, man, it's really the ones that can hold the fort for those star players. And right now, Colorado doesn't have any support around McKinnon and McCarr. So the focus is on them being, first of all, not healthy. Second of all, that they're not providing offense. They're not getting it done. And Vegas, on the other hand, last time I checked, what do they have? 15, 17 different scores so far in the playoffs.
1: Mm-hmm.
2: And it's just not Kolasar, Marner. It's just not Jack Eichel. And Colorado has nobody. Like, where's Brock?
1: Well, Brock's been bad. He had multiple opportunities last night where he didn't even hit the net. Like, really good scoring opportunities.
2: Nate Chess, where's he?
0: Well,
1: he scored.
0: The breakaway when it was 3-2, Josh Manson hit Brock Nelson with a spectacular stretch pass, and he broke in, and it was 3-2 Vegas at that point. They were already buzzing. Oh, sorry, 3-2 Colorado at that point. Had a chance to make it 4-2, rang it off the post, goes out.
1: He also missed a rush down the ice before that shift.
0: Yeah, so you're right. You're 100%
2: right. If it's just not going, it's banging your head against a wall right now. That's what it feels like for Colorado. And power play opportunities, like Colorado gets theirs with Mitch Marner going to the penalty box. They cannot capitalize. They cannot get the key goal.
1: I do think McKinnon's no good on the power play. I don't like him on the half wall. And last night, him immobile, not being able to move on that knee and putting him out there on his offside, not breaking the puck in. It's like, okay, if he can't be himself, don't put him out.
0: Glad you brought it up. I was going to ask both of you guys. If you can't go, you can't go. Or if you can go, you can go. But just to have him out there for a power play at the most important time of the game, he can't move. Like, I know he has all the power. We talked about it with John Michael Lyles. Are you better off to put somebody out there who's not at 40%? Like, I know it's Nathan McKinnon, but he was hobbled, fellas.
1: Yeah. I mean, I just thought he turned into Ovechkin, right? Where he was kind of stationary, wait for the breakout, kind of. It's just not his natural strength. He's a power skating guy.
2: Sam, to touch on your point, we are now in the league where, like, these guys decide.
0: I felt it was a little selfish to go out there, boys.
2: Bednar made that perfectly clear on McCarr. Like, it's just shocking to me that he would go to a press conference and say, it's up to McCarr, and this is all on McCarr. Like, all the weight of playing is on this guy.
1: Oh, didn't like that? You didn't like how he handled that?
2: I just don't see the benefit of telling the world that
1: it's not good by us.
2: We want him to play. I'm the head coach. I don't have a say. We have a whole medical staff. But it's not their say. It's his say. And I'm like,
1: but that's okay. That part's okay.
2: It may be true. I just don't want it out in that capacity.
1: Right.
2: And I don't think, I'm not sure McCarr appreciated it either, because now the onus is on, hey, like, come on.
0: It made him look a little soft for the first two games to not play.
2: Whatever the case is, it makes him, like, if you're hurt, if you're injured, right? There's different aspects of how much you can play with pain tolerance, and this is the time of the year. Show some guts, show some balls, get out there. This is the playoffs, and it's like there's got to be a doctor somewhere that says, "Listen, you just can't go. You just can't go." Or if you're at that 40% mark, then the coach goes, I got to make a hard decision. I can't take you at 40%. But they've set it up now where if McKinnon wants to go out there at 40%, 30%, 20%, it's his call. And I'm not sure.

0: That's a good thing.
1: Really tough, right? Like, he's going to be a Hart Trophy finalist, which means he's one of the three best players on the planet this year. If he is able to go over the boards and says he can, you have to trust him.
0: Yeah.
1: You have to trust him. And if he is being dishonest,
2: it's an impossible spot for the coach.
1: If he says he can go, you can't not let him go. And so you kind of have to trust that he's doing what's right for the team. And
2: that's where you have to put it on McKinnon.
1: Yeah.
2: Where you're like, where you going out there on that power play at the most important time of the game, where you couldn't, he could barely receive a pass, boys. Like, he was just immobile, couldn't make it, like you said, stationary.
0: This is the turn of the power, though, right? Because you'd rather lose with him being happy than lose with him looking at you going, well, why didn't you put me out there?
1: Well, yeah, you'd rather lose with him out there trying than sitting him on the bench while Jack Drury handles the puck on the break.
0: You'd rather lose the Olympics with Gretzky taking a penalty.
1: That's exactly right. Even if you lose, you go, it's Gretzky.
0: Right? And sitting him on the bench.
1: Yeah.
2: Yeah, you're right.
1: I do think with the Makar thing that if he says, like, I'm not comfortable, I'm not going to be able to play like myself, if I get bumped, it hurts.
0: He did that for the first two games.
1: I know that, but that's fine to me. Like, I think if he's not comfortable, I don't want him out there anyway.
0: Yeah. You thought he was comfortable last night? You thought he was...
1: No, I thought he got leaned on.
2: He was ginger.
0: Yeah, he was ginger.
2: And the first shift, I think it was Hurdle, just took a huge run.
0: Why wouldn't they?
1: I think I saw that he took more hits last night than any other game last year.
2: That's what you're supposed to do.
1: Of course. If I know he's in and his shoulder's no good, I'm taking the extra one Mississippi, two Mississippi.
2: It is amazing how absurdly good at 70 or 60% or whatever the hell he's playing.
1: Damn
2: it. At the top of the power play, like, he's fumbling it still a little bit, but the quick twitch is out of control. He's so good.
1: He's a huge part of why they're awesome.
0: Yeah. Wow. It's going to be ugly there if they lose four straight.
1: Yeah,
2: how ugly?
1: You're not wrong. They've invested a lot.
0: Probably say they make a coaching change.
1: Oh, do you think it'd be conference finals and they'd say beat it?
2: Yeah. They're the best team in the league. Like,
0: how fast would he get gobbled up?
1: Did Leafs have a coach yet?
0: L.A., Toronto.
1: Hold the phone.
2: And then David Carl stays in Denver and just slides right in there?
0: That makes more sense.
1: We just did a nice puzzle.
2: Holy smokes, Ben. You heard it here first.
1: Yeah, Carl likes to stay with his family.
0: That makes more sense.
2: Yeah. I don't know.
1: Go Knights?
2: They're playing so hard.
1: Why don't we?
2: I was going to say, like, the Torts thing totally worked. Like, it just, they're just been unbelievable underneath.
0: I know he's been really good, but
2: it worked.
0: They were so sick of Bruce Cassidy.
2: Yeah.
0: That if you went in there, we'd be saying that Sammy McKee is doing some good things out there for Vegas. They just had, they quit on Bruce Cassidy's message. That's what freed them up.
2: But
0: is Bruce Cassidy gone? I like Torts. I think he's done a good job for sure.
2: So giving him credit's tough.
0: But it was set up for the next guy to come in.
1: Just surprising they waited so late.
0: Torts is great for 2 months. I'm not sure if he had 7 months, right?
1: Right.
0: It's the 5 months extra that he could bury himself on. But it was set up for anybody to go in there, Sammy,
2: but
0: including
2: Torts. You know what the calling card of a Torts team is that they block shots, they pack the middle.
0: Yes.
2: Like, they are...
1: It's playoffs. The guys know what to put it on the line.
2: There is nothing in the middle of the ice. Like, they're playing hard for him, man.
0: I won't take that away from Torts.
2: It pains me to give them credit, but they're playing hard.
1: But I think you're making a really good point, Kip, that it's like at some point when you need a change, you just need someone new to come in and go, okay,
0: look at the talent. Like, Hurdle, horrible all year. And that guy scores the goal of a lifetime.
1: Hey, you're very peak. Could you shoot a backhand like he shot that backhand?
0: He's coming in so hard, with so much speed, and
1: because the puck's moving fast before he even gets it airborne on the backhand,
0: into the middle, but he's coming in hot, and you can get a lot on a backhand.
1: That's a snipe backhand.
2: But
1: like, to Malinsky's credit, he keeps him in front of him. Like, Hurdle's long stick, and he gets to the inside. You know, obviously, it's not great D, but it's.
0: Yeah.
1: He didn't get cooked. Like, the guy just
2: I kind of got caught.
0: They've got all four lines.

0: line's going. They're getting goals from everybody. They're blocking shots. Carter Hart now is, you know, toe-to-toe with Mitch Marner right now for Conn Smythe.
1: No, he's not. Not according to Bet365 when I looked today.
0: All right.
1: Anyways, well, we have DA. I think we have DA.
0: We'll see. We'll see how it keeps going here for Carter Hart. In the meantime, let's go to our Conn Smythe-like announcer, David Amber. Announcer?
1: Oh, yeah.
0: You're not really an announcer, are you?
2: I'm not. I'm certainly not an announcer.
0: You are a host. A host with the most. So how's the travel?
2: We've had some times. We've had some times.
0: judging by that t-shirt you're wearing, you got to get home soon. No? Yeah.
2: Running out of clothes. You're not wrong. Ellie and I got stuck. We got stuck at Pearson a couple days ago and then had to fly to Charlotte and then drive. We got a 3 a.m. wake up call, drive to Charlotte on game day. You know how it is. It's just one of those. No, it's not a big deal. It happens, but yeah, traveling's not as glamorous as it's always cracked up to be. But we made it safe and sound on time to Montreal, and the city's kind of in this weird moment because F1 just finished. So all the F1, all the motorheads are moving out, and all the hockey guys are moving in, and the city's still buzzing though.
3: I did see that Lewis Hamilton is going to be in attendance at his first ever hockey game tonight.
2: Kyle will have to earn that paycheck. If he could somehow track him down and get him as a guest, that would be phenomenal. But yeah, I'm sure. Here's the thing about hockey. And he's walking in his first ever hockey game into the cathedral in a playoff game.
3: Anything else. Just let him think it's cool all the time.
2: This is awesome. Where's this been, you know, my whole life? So it's going to be fun.
3: That's awesome. Maybe you can help us then set the scene of the series a little bit, DA. Like heading back to Montreal where they haven't won a whole lot. Carolina gets a massive win. The celebrations from the Canes fans and everyone, like I think they knew that they really needed that OT win.
2: It was all about exercising those demons. They've been so horrible in the conference final for the last stretch of years. And the fans were coming up and they're like, this is PTSD. Like they were freaking out before overtime. A lot of the fans we were talking to. And I think it was just exhale. Canes were playing their kind of hockey and they're rewarded for it. You know, the Canadians, they've been great. This bounce back ability, right? They are 6-0 following a loss. And today, a lot of the players were talking about pace. Not just so much what the Canadians need to be their pace, but just dealing with the frenetic, relentless pace of Carolina. And you'll see this mostly, it's on best display when Carolina takes a penalty. I mean, it doesn't feel like a penalty kill. They put two guys on the puck. They are so incredibly quick at closing the gaps and taking away the time and space. And Montreal's barely had a sniff on their four power plays in this series. I think that's got to be a big adjustment, you know, moving forward for Montreal to have a shot. We remember the Buffalo series, how important that power play was, and they're going to need some help. They can't do it all 5-on-5 against a very, very good Carolina team.
0: You're watching and listening to David Amber, Sportsnet hockey host in Montreal for the Eastern Conference Final. David, Brendan Moore was asked about, you know, the adjustments in game two. He said we made one, but didn't really specify on it. I did post for Sports Central the other night. I said it was the neutral zone, the middle of the ice, not allowing Montreal to come in counter with a ton of speed through the neutral zone from Jordan Staal to Slavin to Chatfield. They really did a much better job in the neutral zone.
2: I think that's probably the right assessment. He certainly was holding his cards close to his chest, but having said that, I mean, look at what happened when they gave up those four goals in whatever, 8 minutes. I mean, it was just everything was a stretch pass, a tip pass, and a breakaway, essentially. And they were just closing those gaps. Slavin was very unslavin-esque in game one, -4. In fact, Brendan Moore, and I was actually surprised, in the post-game news conference, one of the reporters asked him about Slavin's performance. And he's like, yeah, that's the worst he's ever played, essentially, is what Brendan Moore said. It was like a one-off. He goes, in my 8 years, that's just not who he is. And he also said, he added, I'm not worried about him. He's a professional. He's going to be fine. And then he was +3 and one of the best defensive players in the league. We saw that showcased in game two. So yeah, I think Slavin's back. The team made that adjustment. Martin St. Louis coached brilliantly in game one, guys. You watched that, right? They're coming off the 7-game series, and he used all six defensemen at least 14 minutes. He didn't overwork any of his forwards. No forward played more than 18-plus minutes. He used four lines, rolled them. He brought in Struble, which I think was a good replacement.

0: replacement for Jack Guy. So it's been a little bit of a chess match between Brind'Amour and San Luis. San Luis was asked about the adjustments for his team. And again, same thing. He's like, yeah, well, we're not going to go into the depth, but these guys know exactly what we need to do. But the one thing the players kept reiterating in the locker room this morning, guys, was pace, pace, pace. So I love the pace. I think that's what's made it a fun series, right? Like, it's up and down the ice. It's frenetic. And it's going to maybe come down to goaltending and special teams. And if it does come down to goaltending and special teams, you know, it's such a, the margins are this tight. Dobish has been spectacular this whole postseason, as is Freddie Anderson. You guys were talking about the Conn Smythe. You know, Freddie Anderson before game one, where he allowed five goals, was maybe the front runner, right? His number, he had a 950 save percentage.
1: Okay.
0: Yeah. No, you don't think?
1: But I think about not playing Anderson tonight. The guy gives up. The guy gives up the first goal on the first shot. He gives up 2 and 10. The guy makes me nervous, man. He's looking behind himself 3 or 4 times. If I'm the Montreal Canadiens, I think I'm waiting for a break point to get to this guy.
0: I mean, that's a fair statement. I was doing an interview before the series started in Vancouver with Halford and Brough, and they said, "What do you think the key is?" And I said, "I think you have to get Freddie Anderson off his game." And doesn't mean run him over, knock him out, but get in his space, get in his head. And we've all seen Freddie Anderson could be, you know, exceptional, but he also can falter. And maybe in game one, it felt like, okay, that's exactly what's taking place here. He didn't have to be spectacular at all in game two, is the point you're making, right? The Canadians only had 12 shots. They're going to have to generate a bit more offense and certainly more traffic. And I agree. Having said that, you know, I'll still stand by original statement that after two rounds, Freddie Anderson certainly was right there with all the other Conn Smythe favorites, yes, in my opinion, only because, yes, especially in that Ottawa series, that shouldn't have been a sweep, Dipper. I mean, I watched every minute of that series. Ottawa could have won one or two games if Anderson hadn't been as good as he had been.
1: I'll give you that.
2: Isn't that funny how, like, just what a pace changer Nick Ehlers has been? Like, I know the Winnipeg Jets just absolutely missed him this past season. And, you know, he's not always the best guy for you, but as depth guys go, like, Montreal's got good depth contributions throughout this postseason run, but Nick Ehlers is a guy that even when he doesn't score, he just changes the pace and puts people on their heels.
0: And that's why he was the most coveted free agent a year ago. Yeah. In fact, Elliott's going to do a thing on why they pursued Nick Ehlers and why he chose to go to Carolina. He had many suitors. He might have even left money on the table, gentlemen, right? Mm. Like, he's making a nice living, don't get me wrong. But I think he just found this was the right fit. Elliott will kind of give the inside scoop on that tonight in our pregame show. What had faltered, you know, Carolina in the last 3 years, you know, three of the last 4 years getting to the conference final? They just weren't able to outscore the opponents, right? They were bullied, obviously, by Florida, but they also just weren't able to score those big goals because they caused all sorts of shots on goal, so much frenetic pace, but it wasn't meaning anything. And he's just another finisher, right? A 6-time 25-goal guy, a guy who scored big goals. You know, he had a massive overtime goal for the Jets versus Edmonton a few years back. This is a clutch guy, and he, you know, showcased exactly that in game two. And if they go on and win this series, Carolina, that will be that seminal moment, right? Like, Ehlers, that goal changed the whole sort of momentum of the series, because Montreal didn't play great in game two, but they were right there and they played well enough to win. Had they stolen that game, and that could have happened, then it would be a very different conversation here heading to Montreal 2-0 with the Habs on top.
1: Are you surprised that Josh Anderson has turned into such an important player for him? Because at times we were talking about, can Montreal, like, get rid of that contract? Is it too much? Is it, you know, I mean, one of those guys that he's now put himself in a position to be best remembered as a playoff type of performer.
0: No, I'm not that surprised, Kipper. And I say that, you guys remember when he was on Columbus and they were playing the Leafs. That's probably what, the bubble year.
1: Yeah.
0: I mean, he could be a difference maker. He's kind of like, he's not Tom Wilson. Don't get me wrong, but he has that ability.
1: He's Tom Wilson-like.
0: Yes. He's an impactful player. Lucic, you know, when Lucic was doing his thing, like, he's a physical presence. He has scoring touch. He drives other teams crazy. If you want to drop the gloves, he'll gladly engage you on that level too. He's one of those preeminent power forwards. You can't do that for 82 games. And Nick, you know that firsthand. You just can't play at that level with that much animosity and everything for 82 games. But he's one of the most impactful players, you know, every few games. We saw it in the Tampa series in the first couple games in that series. And now we're seeing it early on in this Carolina series as well.
2: Yeah, no doubt he's been a fantastic part of it. You know, as they sort of head towards, I guess, deeper into this series a little bit, are you keeping an eye on the other series? Looks like Vegas will be going through. You think either of these teams is better equipped to handle that Vegas team?
1: Yeah, and direct flights from Montreal to Vegas?
2: Not a bad two-city commute.
0: I looked at that this morning, actually. That's why you say that. I was like, how difficult is this going to be? There is one direct a day. First of all, what's interesting, an interesting twist, is either Carolina or Montreal will have home ice advantage if Vegas goes through. So that's one part of the equation. I'm not going to – I mean, this what Vegas is doing right now, I guess they might go in as the Stanley Cup favorite to regardless of who they play. But, I mean, I'm not going to sit here and say, oh, I don't think Montreal or Carolina could compete and win a Stanley Cup. I mean, they're both – exceptional teams. I mean, especially Carolina. They were kind of lost in the shuffle, right, guys? Is that fair to say? Like, Colorado was so dominant this year. Carolina, the second best record, better than Dallas, better than Minnesota, better than Tampa. You know, Carolina's been good all season long. I think we kind of slept on them because the Metro Division wasn't that sexy this year and didn't have that many great teams. But we're seeing how good that team can be. When Carolina plays its best hockey, when Montreal plays its best hockey, yeah, they could beat anyone. I think that's proof.
1: As far as the matchup behind the bench between Marty St. Louis and Rod Brendamore, I can't recall, I don't know if you guys have even discussed this, but have we ever had like the pedigree of both those type of careers behind the bench facing off with one another? We're talking about Stanley Cups, we're talking about Hall of Fame, we're talking about a thousand plus points.
2: I was just thinking, is any player on either team better than either one of them was in their careers? Like they
0: oh, that's a great question.
2: You know, they're
1: the highest profile guys in the series. Put it that way.
0: It's so funny. The two coaches in the West didn't, you know, play in the NHL. Bednar didn't play in the NHL level, right?
2: No, I don't think so.
0: No, and they've won Stanley Cups as coaches.
1: He got a game or two.
0: Oh, did he? Okay,
1: maybe. So, I don't know.
0: Martin, yeah, I should know that. I
3: did not play an NHL game.
1: Okay.
3: No.
0: Okay, NHL? So the other two coaches.
3: One of South Carolina, so won an ECHL championship with the South Carolina Stingrays, though.
1: Okay.
3: There you go.
0: Yeah, I mean, obviously, the hockey backgrounds, I wasn't belittling that. I was just making the point that they weren't NHL players. They're Stanley Cup head coaching champions. And then on the other side, you have these two, you know, one Hall of Famer and one just elite, you know, player in Rod Brindamore. And both are Stanley Cup winners as players, now trying to put that other crowning jewel on the resume. It's cool. And one thing is, I love their intensity. They're different. Like Brindamore's eyes, like they're piercing through you when you see him in the news conference. I'm almost scared to ask a question because he has this, like, you've got the game face on post game. And St. Louis a little bit more, you know, calm demeanor, more cerebral, but he can ice you as well because they're raising their team to this level and they understand their team so well and know how to motivate them and they're and tactically incredible coaches. I love it. I think it's fantastic. And it's funny, we were having a conversation at dinner a few years ago. Is there another elite player in the NHL right now that you think could be like St. Louis, that you think could be like Brindamore? You know, not sort of a third or fourth line guy, but like an elite Hall of Fame caliber player that could step in and be a head coach because it's very difficult to do. And I didn't come
2: most
0: up with
2: most of them don't want to do it. Most of them make so much money, they're like, ah, I'm good. I'm just going to watch.
0: Yeah. But I'm wondering if there is that guy out there. I don't know. Is there anyone that comes to mind to you guys? Because
2: Jonathan Toews.
0: Ooh, interesting.
2: I'm just making stuff up over here, guys.
1: I don't know. We'll definitely think about it and we'll get back to you.
0: All right, there you go.
1: Who's got the torch tonight? Any idea?
0: That's a good question. There's a lot of speculation. I think Chris Chelios has been in town for F1.
1: Oh, he'd be fun.
0: Yeah, you know, PK's name's been thrown about. There's just, it's the Montreal Canadiens. You have a lot of options, right? And you have a lot of, you know, just a lot of guys who would get the crowd going. Having said that, you know, again, they're only 2-4 on home ice. So I don't know if they're going to go off the beaten path a little bit, but I could see Chelios bringing out the torch tonight. That wouldn't surprise me.
1: Enjoy it, my friend. We always appreciate having you on our show, DA.
0: Yeah, guys, enjoy the game. Should be a lot of fun. I think the pregame 7:30 Eastern and should be, this could be the series tonight. This is a really important game 3. So catch the action tonight. We'll see you then.
2: Thanks for your time, DA.
1: David Amber, Elliot Friedman, and the crew, 7:30 Eastern.

0: Eastern it gets started, Carolina and Montreal on Sportsnet.
1: Love that guy.
2: I reached out to DA like, I don't know, a few weeks ago, and I was like, hey, do you want to like get out and play a few holes during the day? And he was like, I'm on the road for 2 months.
0: Yes.
1: He's like, I work,
2: so
1: brother.
2: Zero holes. So,
0: Rod Brindamore is not in the Hall of Fame, is he?
1: I think so.
0: I mentioned Hall of Famers, but I don't think he's one
2: of those fringy, cuspy guys.
0: He's on the cusp. He's close. He's...
1: He is not a Hall of Famer.
0: No. What are his numbers?
2: 1,484 regular season games with 1,184 points, two Selke trophies, captain of a Stanley Cup winning team. Yeah.
1: 150 playoff games.
2: Played like a warrior.
1: Hold on. That's wrong. Man. That is not correct. What I just said there. Take that back.
2: It's fine.
1: No, sorry. I was wrong. 159 playoff games.
0: Yeah. I mean, there's...
1: Come on.
0: We can go down the list of Hall of Famers where he just like blows by like... 100 guys.
2: Yeah, he was super effective.
0: Him, but not.
2: And I know, Rod like, DeBond. You have to take guys coaching separate from their playing, right? But to me, it's like, do we have to do that? Like, that doesn't that impact his what he's done in hockey?
1: When they lost to the Red Wings the first time they made it to the final with him as the captain, he played 24-52 a night
2: as a defensive grinding forward.
1: And when they won, he was 23-52.
2: Yeah,
1: that's so much ice time for a forward, like. Hard work.
2: I love seeing that man walk after an interview. He just looks like he's been through the
1: He
0: is everything to that organization. If he ever shuts it down, mm-hmm. I think that organization just crumbles.
2: Really?
0: Yeah. He is everything to them.
2: He is a big part of that, their history and their culture for sure.
1: Game time?
0: Game time.
1: It's game time. Presented by Bet365, an official partner of the NHL. 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Please play responsibly. So we made it through the first 29 minutes of this show without bringing up the two words, Mitch Marner. I would like to tell you what his odds are to win the Conn Smythe.
2: It's like plus 200 now or something.
1: I can't help but laugh. It's plus 190. He is... The two favorites for the Conn Smythe are Mitch Marner at plus 190 and Frederik Andersen at plus 550.
2: By those odds, they think that there's a better chance that Carolina loses tonight.
1: Yeah.
2: Sorry, Mitch Marner has a better chance of winning the Conn Smythe than probably Carolina's the underdog tonight.
1: I will
2: Carolina
1: check.
2: Carolina has to win.
1: I will check
2: game.
1: The odds tonight. No, Carolina's big fave tonight, minus 140.
2: Oh, wow.
1: But Montreal is plus 140.
2: Yeah.
1: No, sorry, plus 120. So
2: you either take the Habs in one game or Marner for Conn Smythe.
1: Even for Toronto, this is pretty remarkable. Like, this is pretty remarkable. Like, I can't believe it.
0: You'll be fine.
1: I will be fine.
0: We'll get you therapy this summer.
1: Honestly, like,
3: this is my nightmare.
1: Once the show ends and I have to deal with him, you know, bringing the cup back and I'm not on air with you guys and we come back in the fall and we're all renewed, it'll be fine. Right now, it's pretty crazy that we're staring down the barrel of this.
0: He is pretty darn good, though.
1: I got to tell you, he's fabulous.
0: Next, he could have 5 points every game.
1: That pass he made to Mark Stone on the power play goal right off the rip, half clapper, fake shot right on the tap in, like, he's been unbelievable, and he's deserving of that. So that was Game Time presented by Bet365, an official partner of the NHL. Must be 19 plus, Ontario only. Please play responsibly. Like, if you're going to tweet me about it now or you're going to make fun of me about it now. I got nothing left.
0: Sammy, you're not the only one.
1: But no, there's Leaf fans. I see it every day. There's Leaf fans on my feed. There's Leaf fans in my life still fighting the good fight. Still trying to like be like these qualifiers and all this stuff. I'm done. I got nothing left. He's beat me down. Like, it's all like, it was, he's playing against the Mammoth. There's no way. They stink. Oh, it's playing against a bad defensive team. They stink. Now it's Colorado. They're about to sweep. I was like, what do I got to say? Yeah, great. He didn't do it here. Blah, blah, blah. Sick.
0: Sammy, it's fine.
1: I know.
0: It's good.
1: I'm just admitting to the whole audience that I'm done.
0: Hey, listen, you could be broadcasting right now in Carolina or Florida where there's no pressure on anybody and, you know, no one would care what you thought. Everybody cares what you think.
1: I don't think anybody cares what I think. As a reminder, this hour of Real Kipper and Bourne is brought to you by Bet365.
0: Okay, let's take a break. When we come back, little NHL news and notes, mm-hmm. including the Preds. Have they got their new GM set?
2: Gee, there's a reason they're taking so long with this decision. Yeah.

0: all of a sudden it's starting to make a little bit of sense.
1: Mm-hmm. Also, Sammy, your Toronto Maple Leafs, Max Domi, the Leafs made
2: an announcement today,
1: which I found peculiar. We'll get into that when we return to Real Kipper and Bourne after these words.
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1: Welcome back in studio. 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
2: Time now for the Acura Performance Matchup, the 2026 Acura MDX. Precisely, premium. Looking at a rather big one tonight. Eastern Conference Final, Game 3 at the Bell Center. Just got to ask a question. Do you two think that it will be loud there tonight?
0: I don't know. Hopefully we'll get an update on that. But
2: you think we could get a think piece maybe from somebody that it might be loud at the Bell Center tonight? It could be loud. We're hearing reports it could be loud.
0: Hearing that report, yes.
1: I think it's going to be loud.
2: Okay. That's good. Good stuff. The Canadians are 6-0 when following a loss this postseason and can become the fourth team in NHL history to record seven straight victories in that scenario. They would join the Devils in 88, the Lightning in 2021, 2020, and 2004, and the Blackhawks in 1990. The Hurricanes have benefited from four overtime victories in the 2026 Stanley Cup playoffs. They're 4-0 and could become the fourth team in NHL history to win each of their first five or more that required overtime. So that would join Florida in 2023, who had seven. Anaheim had seven in 2003, and San Jose had five in 2011.
0: All the fancy stats through two games kind of lean Carolina's way.
2: Yeah.
0: Expected goals and all that.
1: I give Dobish a ton of credit with that 6-0 when following a loss in the postseason.
2: He's a huge part of that.
0: What do you think of him?
1: A huge part.
0: Chirping.
1: I'm okay with whatever he wants to do as long as he still gives me a chance to win. Mm-hmm. And that's that old saying, just don't talk to him. Don't just leave him alone. Mm-hmm. Just don't worry about the goalie. And that hasn't changed over the years.
0: But the
1: they're strange sometimes. Yeah. They're weird. But if it's working for them, you leave them alone. Everybody's, with good reason, right? Because they have their opinion on how much he should be involved with the likes of Dahlin last series. And then we saw in front of the net the other night, who's shadowing him?
0: Jankowski?
1: Yeah, I think it was Jankowski.
2: Or Martinuk?
1: Martinuk.
2: No, I think Jankowski.
1: And you can see him chirping and you can see all of that. And it's like, but yet he still gave him a chance to win.
0: The only thing I'm curious, and this is not skepticism so much as curiosity, like we saw at the start of the season when he was 5-0, 6-0, loses that game, cries after the game in an interview. He's emotional. Yeah. Mm-hmm. So my question is just, is that a massive advantage? Because he's invested, he's involved, he's whatever, or does it become like this has just been too much?
1: First of all, the guy that cried in November, I think it was the first week in November.
2: Very weird.
1: Out of Jersey.
0: Yeah.
1: Is not the same guy I'm watching day to day now.
0: Grown into a man.
1: It's like.
2: Credit to them.
1: Super
2: credit
1: highway.
2: Coaching, credit to him.
1: Super fast highway to get there.
0: When you're young.
1: Now.
0: Years a lot.
1: Could they lose the series or the Stanley Cup final when he just runs out of gas or he just pushes that envelope a little too far? And think about where he would be from that November meltdown in New Jersey to where he is now to starting the next season. Mm-hmm. Like there's so many lessons. He's going to reflect back and he's probably say, it's one way I can stay involved mentally, physically, emotionally for me, but maybe next year I'll back off of that a little bit more.
0: Yeah. Yeah. It'd be nice if he were Canadian and not Czech.
1: He's only 24.
0: it's like this guy's going to be around for a while.
1: He's 24.
2: Thought it was a great game Saturday night and Ehlers. I mean, you could just see it on his face and the team, the building. Like they lose that one. They go to down 2-0, their history in the Eastern Conference final going back
0: Montreal,
2: to that.
0: Yeah.
2: They needed that. So Ehlers is flying around there. Nice goal. Low snapper blocker. Works every time.
0: Yeah.
2: Anyways, that was the Acura Performance Matchup, the 2026 Acura MDX. Precisely premium.
0: I do have a fun stat.
2: Yeah, man.
0: For that series. Most shots with one goal or fewer in the postseason this year. Two Carolina Hurricanes on the list. Martinuk has 22 shots with just one goal. Svechnikov, 32 shots with just one goal in the postseason.
1: I don't know what to make of him.
2: I don't love him or Aho. I have.

0: particularly been,
1: you know what's
0: blown
1: funny,
0: away
1: it's like
0: by
1: the rest of their team has been awesome, but they've kind of been waiting for that line.
0: How many shots for Svechnikov?
1: 32 and one goal.
2: He should be a star. Agreed. He should be like Slavkovsky.
0: Yeah.
2: And he's not even close.
1: No.
0: No.
2: He doesn't have the same impact. He's not showing the same savvy with a puck.
1: Yeah, it's just funny because I get torn where it's like...
0: Did you say savvy?
2: Savvy.
0: That's what you're looking for.
1: Where it's like...
0: Savvy meter over there.
1: You know, is it a good thing for them? Because
2: I said it French.
0: Savvy.
1: He hasn't yet broken out, so it's like they still have this very good player who hasn't been awesome yet. Is that a perk? Or is it like it's just never going to come for him in the playoffs?
2: I mean, he could be... hurdle and just make that one play.
1: Well, that's kind of it.
2: Right? He can. Yeah. He can make that same goal. He's strong enough and fast enough to make a play like the one we saw last night.
1: Freddie Anderson following a win in the conference final, 0-4, 887 save percentage.
2: Okay. You looked at me like I had three heads when I said I'm not a...
0: Even me, I think. I'm on the tail end of defenders. You can't. He just won.
1: You know you can't.
2: I get it.
1: You'd play him.
2: I know you can't.
0: But if he's bad tonight, you don't play him.
2: But I'd have him on a very short leash. He had some of those...
0: He's peeking.
2: Where he's sitting on his ass or he's lying on his stomach. And it's like, that's not the way NHL goalies kind of fall.
1: Yeah. You're not real comfortable with it. Well, what are his numbers right now?
0: No, he's been unbelievable. But it's just... I would say
1: 927 in the postseason. Get out of the net.
0: There's history... with Rod and him and that team, like...
2: You think they're going to go down with him because...
0: No, there's a seed of doubt, man. When that seed of doubt snaps in...
2: Of course there's a seed of doubt. He played 35 games this year.
1: There's a growth of doubt. It's a couple inches of stock at this point.
2: He's not...
0: It's beyond a bulb now. Yeah.
2: He hasn't been a legitimate NHL starting goaltender in 5 years. He played 35 games this year. Bussy played more.
0: Yeah.
2: And it's like... It's not bad either, that kid.
1: You may get some games yet.
0: Leafs, we've been good boys. 44 minutes in here. We got 7 minutes of Leafs talk. Domi things seems kind of weird.
2: Okay, for those of you that don't know, the Leafs put out a press release today.
0: Here. Pull it up quickly.
1: Please do.
2: That had some words that we don't necessarily hear.
0: Okay, so this is from the Leafs account. They said, forward Max Domi underwent off-season surgery to address an issue he played through during the 25-26 season. Due to complications arising from the procedure, Domi will be out indefinitely. Domi will continue working with the club's medical staff and will be reevaluated at the start of training camp.
1: What do you got, Kip?
2: My understanding is that surgery may have happened maybe a month ago.
1: Oh.
2: So this isn't like 2 or 3 days ago.
1: Okay.
2: It was a while ago, and... I don't think, and I'm not telling you I know what it is, so I'm not going to go there, but maybe something's happened between then and now, and I don't understand. Here's what I don't understand is the need to release this information now, and in particular, certainly not discuss what the injury is, so you're vague there. But you want to be perfectly clear that there was complications and there's no follow-up to the complications. And for me, all that does is just make people a lot more curious now to go find out.
1: Mm-hmm.
2: It draws attention to something that I'm not sure needed attention May 28th.
1: Someone drop a junior mint in there while they're doing procedure?
2: I don't know.
0: Well, how would you have handled it if there was a complication? Just not say anything?
2: I wouldn't have used the word complications, I can assure you.
0: Okay.
2: I could say that it's undetermined right now on the length that he'll be out, and we'll reevaluate at a later date. That's, for me, that would have been enough. Yeah. Complications now makes everybody go search. And the other thing that it bothers me, and maybe it's just, the social media aspect, there's people that hear this news and go, good, good.
0: Robidaw Island,
2: get his money off the books, get rid of him, he's no good. And I'm like, come on, can we just not be better than that?

0: hey, he's going to be better because he's last year he was playing through something. Like we, it feels like he's going to be staying around. You know, for me, it ties their hands because I think a lot of people had thought maybe that was money they would move off from. Now you can't.
1: It's again May 28th.
0: Yeah,
1: like if people are.
2: It's May 25th, by the way.
1: Okay, May 25th.
2: Don't wish away the summer.
1: Yeah, brother. Okay, well, I'm off 3 days.
0: We need these days.
2: We need these days. It's so nice out. It's the first nice day of the year.
1: Where is a salary cap an issue now that everybody's tying this to a Robidoux Island, get his money off the books? Like, you're not signing any free agents to July 1st. So where is the sense of now that they're scheming towards pushing him and burying his 3 years left on his contract?
0: I guess I'm not understanding. What are you saying here?
1: I'm reading all these reports that they want to bury his contract.
0: Oh, okay.
1: And it's like, why the cap's going up? It's not like it's going
0: to
1: like.
0: Well, Max, it's also like Max wouldn't be healthy and agree at 32 years old or whatever he is to not play. Like if he can play, he's going to play.
2: Yeah, it's not like he's Tanev.
0: Yeah, he's not going to agree to just call it a career.
1: But like, why are people assuming that they're trying to get rid of his contract or bury his contract?
0: Yeah, I don't know. I don't get the
1: tie. You haven't seen much of that?
0: Not really.
1: Okay, I've seen a lot more
0: He's
1: of it.
0: He's 31 years old, you know? Like, I don't think this guy is going to LTIR at Robidoux.
1: Well, that's what people are kind of tying it towards, and I don't see it. So if you guys haven't seen much of it, maybe
2: I've
1: I'm just...
2: I've seen a bit of it, for sure.
1: Okay.
0: Yep. 11 seconds left. Toronto Marlies.
2: Oh,
0: 2-2.
1: No, we don't do HL.
0: Third period.
2: Oh, the...
0: Easton Cowan on the back door.
2: Early clutch, Gene.
1: Hold on. Are we making anything out of Chris McFarlane, like, done deal?
2: You want to talk about the Marlies, bud? Marlies Minute.
1: No.
2: Marlies Minute.
1: Okay. Easton Cowan.
2: I don't know. Yeah, Letary or whatever his name fanned on it. It fell on a sticky shot.
1: Beautiful.
2: They won.
0: All right.
1: Okay.
2: See you next week.
1: Are you sold on Chris McFarlane now?
0: I mean, how am I supposed to answer that question? They're awesome. Every year. He's very good.
1: Yeah.
0: They're in the conference final and they're very good. They're hurt and they're struggling in over three games. Yeah. I think he's awesome.
1: Okay. And this stems from Jonah Siegel from the Toronto Star, and then Elliot talked about it as well.
0: Is that not tampering?
1: I don't know.
0: Guy under contract, and we all know he's going to go to that team when this team's done.
1: There's many that think that this is a done deal and they can't announce it until Colorado either gets eliminated or wins the Stanley Cup.
0: Is there some internal problems there?
1: No, but clearly Joe Sakic's the guy.
0: Yeah.
1: So
0: for McFarland, you're like, I'm never going to move up past this office.
1: Yes.
0: Well, isn't being the general manager of like cup contending teams good enough?
1: No, vice president of hockey operations now. Now you move up.
0: Okay. I don't know. Like, is it a bunch more money?
1: It sounds like if he goes there, he'd be the boss.
0: Okay.
1: That's all.
0: Okay. Yeah, I guess.
2: Matthews?
0: It's all succession, is it?
2: Do they have a Zoom chat?
1: Elliot said a Zoom chat.
2: Zoom chat.
1: What happened? They were supposed to fly down there.
2: Too busy. They're trying to find a coach. No. They're trying to... they're prioritizing the right things. Why do you have to fly there to talk to them? Have a Zoomer.
1: Really? Like, if we just...
2: We could FaceTime.
1: If we sat there for...
0: Agree.
1: Like 2 seconds and really try to figure out what... type of conversation Chaika or Matt and Austin would have, what do you think it would be?
0: Are you cool with being here still?
2: You like it here?
0: Yeah, I'm good. All right.
1: Are we going to try, are we winning a Stanley Cup in the next 2 years?
2: Let me check.
1: Or 3 years?
2: Did you sign a contract that has 2 more years on it? Okay, yeah, I'll see you. See you in September, big boy.
0: Let me see here.
1: That's why it was a Zoom call.
0: Signature, yeah.
2: See you in September, fella.
0: A. Matthews. Looks like you'll be here.
1: Honestly, there's like, give me good players. Okay, we'll try.
0: Yeah, well, that was kind of what we were setting out to do.
2: Good talk.
1: Yeah. Good meeting.
0: How's Arizona? Warm.
1: Good talk.
0: Sweet. You're right. Like, do you need to land at Sky Harbor?
1: What is there to talk about?
2: Nothing.
1: Right?
2: Like maybe if where he wants to go, like, you know. Maybe a Utah house. Maybe Chaika can set him up with that. Maybe that's the only thing he wants to talk
0: about. But we did.
1: But in 2 years,
0: you know,
1: can do that.
0: We do all agree that the previous rumblings was, hey, I'm hearing the coach might come back. Not so sure if I'm going to.
1: Well,
0: is the coach gone?
1: That's been looked after.
2: Yeah, that got looked after.
1: That got looked after.
0: So I think that.

0: was a big part of all the stories now circulated. I think it was someone flexing their muscle.
1: Any 1 minute coaching updates? Heard anything? Talked to anybody? It's been not much, eh? Quiet.
0: Yeah, it makes you do think that there's teams waiting for everyone to be done.
1: Maybe they're waiting for Bednar.
0: Bedsy's the domino to move it all.
1: I would like that.
0: I would like to be able to call the coach of the team Bedsy for
1: Bedsy.
0: Year.
2: How is he on Kippers Clippers?
0: He's thoughtful.
1: He's thoughtful. Just drones a bit.
0: Yeah.
1: Drones a bit, but he's thoughtful.
0: Buddy, we're coming off.
1: We're coming off grunts.
0: We'll take thoughtful.
1: Who wins tonight, boys?
0: Boy, we're in Montreal.
2: Buddy, I'll take Montreal.
1: Canes 3-1.
0: I think Carolina wins.
1: Yeah.
2: Our thanks to David Amber.
0: 3-2.
2: He gets started. It gets started 7:30 tonight on Sportsnet.
1: Woohoo!
2: Montreal and Carolina. Game 3.
0: Sir.
2: All right, boys. Thanks for watching. Thanks for listening. If you get a chance, give us a rating and review. We'd love to hear from you, and a thumbs up on YouTube.
1: Dome's open at the Rogers Center, baby. Let's go. Summer's here.
3: From the 680 News Radio Traffic Center, I'm Carrie Prunskis. A major backup up the northbound 410. There's a collision at the 407. It's blocking the HOV and three left lanes. So you're just getting by using the right lane. And it's jam-packed on the northbound 410 from the 401 to the 407. 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
9: Welcome to Blair and Barker, brought to you by Capital One. Capital One giving credit to over 4 million Canadians and counting. The fish are in town. I'm excited.
10: Okay.
9: Good young pitching. Those three Canadian lads.
10: I like that. Yeah.
9: Otto Lopez, by the way, scheduled to be in the show tomorrow.
10: He's raking. He leads baseball in hits.
9: What about Liam Hicks going to the All-Star game?
10: Maybe. He's going to be hard to beat. I think he's got 11 homers, 44 RBIs. I mean, that's getting it
9: friend
10: done
9: of the show.
10: Catcher. Are you kidding me?
9: Friend of the show.
10: Everybody's a friend of the show.
9: Well, some people are. Think David Schneider's a friend of the show?
10: Well, not a friend of yours.
9: Well, no, if he
10: he's
9: is.
10: He's a friend of mine.
9: If he is, he'll be listening in Buffalo. David Schneider was optioned to AAA.
10: What is wrong with you? What is the matter with you?
9: Well, it's true. David Schneider was optioned to AAA Buffalo today to make room for Nathan Lucas, who's been reinstated from the 10-day IL after his left hamstring strain had healed. Of course, the Jays losing to the Pittsburgh Pirates yesterday. I think the story of the game for most people was Dylan Cease leaving the game with hamstring discomfort and Vlady Guerrero getting hit on the right elbow. I don't believe we've seen any updates. Oh, we have a lineup. Well, shows what I know. George Springer leading off. Nathan Lucas hitting second. Hendrick Peñango in third. Okamoto, Sanchez, Clement, Jimenez, Valenzuela, and Lenin Sosa at first base. Kevin Barker, the decision to send Davis Schneider down, I don't really want to spend a lot of time talking about, you know, the 26th man. But I think the fact that Lenin Sosa can play first base and Vladdy is hurt probably had an impact on that. I mean, if you had to choose one of the two.
10: That's a get it done league. I mean, I think that's kind of where they're at. I mean, he's a big leaguer. He's been grinding through. That's what I'm saying. He's trying to grind through things, no matter if he's the 26th guy or the first guy, you know? And so every once in a while, you just can't figure it out at the big league level. You got to go down and try and figure out whatever you need to figure out to become a big leaguer again. And when you're not slugging against lefties, Davis hasn't been all year. You know, you mentioned the first base play. I don't know if it has anything to do with that. You know, some would say, you know, that other guy was traded for. You know, when you trade for a guy, if you're the GM, you probably don't want to be canning him, you know, after hasn't been here in a while. Yeah,
9: a difference with Lenin Sosa.
10: Oh, it does a little. Yeah, I mean, it's performance driven now.
9: David Schneider's easy to. He's got options left, so it's easier to send him down. If you don't want to lose, you don't want to lose Lenin Sosa.
10: Well, somebody's got to go up there and stand right-handed. So,
9: yeah.
10: Which one do you want? You know, you want the one that's two for his last 27 or the one that's two for his last 22?
9: I mean.
10: It is what it is.
9: It is.

0: No Vladdy Guerrero in the lineup, obviously, tonight. And again, we'll wait and see. Wait and see what John Schneider has to say about that. But the status, speaking of status, the roof, she is open tonight. Bring a sweater. That'd be a little cool late at night.
1: Yeah, I guess. I mean, it's coolish. It feels like baseball season when the roof starts to be opened. And, you know, you as an offensive player, you know, as a pitcher, you got to figure out which way the wind's blowing. You got to think about that. That's a thought. You know, you got to figure out how to sort of combat what the wind's doing. You're thinking about those kind of things. Like, it just makes you feel like baseball. You know, it's a beautiful
0: I like the roof closed. Perfect.
1: I don't. I like the summertime. The roof's open. You can see the CN Tower.
0: Yeah, I'm just kidding.
1: It feels like baseball season.
0: And it's a night game, at least. Day baseball, of course.
1: There it is.
0: Day baseball's the worst invention of all time.
1: I mean, you know, the Jays have won 3 out of the last 5 series. So, you know, you need to pick up your peppiness
2: a little bit. Your peppiness needs to be picked up a little. No, I mean, my dauber's a little down after the season Guerrero stuff yesterday. We'll wait and see.
1: The Vladdy thing seems like it's okay. The Dylan Cease thing seems like they took him out soon enough. Like, seems like everything's okay.
2: The Jays took 2 of 3 from Pittsburgh. And George Springer is starting to write himself all over the game again, which is handy. Yohenrik Pinango hitting cleanup the last 2 games as well.
1: He ain't got nobody else. I mean, when Okamoto looks like the 4-for-53 Okamoto with 23 punches in his last 16 games, you have to do what you have to do. You put some guys at the top of your lineup that you'd rather get more at bats than say somebody like Okamoto, right? I mean, it is a little funny that the 29-year-old Okamoto is having as many issues just making quicker adjustments. You know,
2: we credited him with making that one adjustment with where he was standing.
1: Yeah, he's got a little front side pull now. You know, when your lower half's going one direction and your upper half's going another direction, it's very hard to keep the barrel in the zone long enough. I mean, again, it gets back to a little bit of it ain't rocket science. You know, you just kind of thinking about where you want the ball to end up. If I want to think about staying more direct and have longer length with my barrel, think more right center. I mean, you know, it's gone on long enough. Four for 53 with a 29-year-old who had the success that he's had overseas. Sometimes it is a little where, you know, you got to just take a step back, slow everything down, and think, how do I put the ball in play with authority the other way? I start there, I figure that out, and then everything else will take care of itself and it'll fall into place. It is just a little odd how it's, you know, one time he's falling off a cliff, the next time he's way above the cliff, and you know, you can't wait to watch him hit, and all of a sudden he's falling off the cliff again and it lasts forever. That's, I think, the sort of the frustrating part for them and for John and for David Popkins to try and figure out how they just get him a little bit more consistent, slow down the slumps. Some big slumps. Big ones.
2: Yeah. No slump looks good, but his seemed to look particularly.
1: He's a big guy with some power with a longer swing, right? Yeah. Now he's a little out and around. Again, you know, it's just very hard to sort of land where his front foot lands and keep everything connected the way you want him to be connected. It's just very hard to do that, right? There's not a lot of guys that step in the bucket and think they're going to, you know, have plate coverage consistently, and that's kind of what he's going through. So I'm sure he'll make an adjustment and move around in the batter's box where he needs to move around, and hopefully he gets out of it and can help him a little.
2: The Jays are 3 games under 500, 25 and 28, 1 game out of the wild card if you're paying attention to the standings.
1: Crazy stuff.
2: Yeah, I mean,
1: it is crazy.
2: crazy is not the word I would use.
1: We're almost to June.
2: But it's the word I guess we have to use because I'd like to stay in the air. Jansen Junk on the mound for the Marlins tonight against Trey Savage. Sandy Alcantara, who's going to figure in every conceivable trade rumor you hear in the next week or so, or 8 weeks, I guess, will be on the mound for the Marlins tomorrow, likely an opener, or Spencer Miles or some combination thereof. And game 3, which is an afternoon game, Yuri Perez on the mound against Kevin Gausman. So the Jays, with an opportunity here to not to shortchange the Marlins. Some of us in here picked the Marlins to go to the playoffs.
1: Okay.
2: Not to shortchange them, but it's an opportunity to get to 500 here.
1: Yeah, I think so. I mean, some Jays offensively, right? Dalton, 6 extra base hits, 14 hits in his last 13.

0: games. Sanchez, 5 doubles in his last 11 games. Springer with the 19 total bases you just mentioned in his last 7 games. Piñango hitting in the cleanup spot, 3-for-6 the last couple days doing that. Like, there's some guys that are starting to feel their way a little bit, having a better approach, getting a good pitch and not missing it.
1: I know he hits from the other side, but you know how I think of when I watch Jesus Sanchez play in the field and run the bases?
0: Mm-hmm.
1: I think of Teoscar when he came over here.
0: I think Teoscar was a little bit better defensively. You know, I think you felt a little bit more comfortable when the ball's being hit to him. You know, he's not catching balls in right center that are routine and thinking, man, alive, thank goodness. And he's, you know, raising his hands like, look, I did it. Like, you know, it's kind of fun that way. But it's for me more about his offense, right? I mean, when he does get the ball down and he kind of does, you know, protect the top part of the strike zone, when he gets it right now, because of the way he uses his legs, he's not missing it. He's got that short to it, long through it, on the ball down. The ball up now, he's like most people that are left-handed. He don't like it, but it just seems to me like here lately with pitchers who don't want to throw the ball up, he gets the ball down. He's been hitting the baseball hard with those 5 doubles in his last 11 games. So there are some guys in the lineup that are doing some things. It's just the other guys, I think, that are, you know, kind of the Vladdies, the Andres Jimenezes, and we just mentioned Okamoto. If those three can kind of turn the corner a little bit better, and you're starting to do some things added to the pitching. The pitching's been great. Let's be fair. It's been really, really good.
1: Yeah, the bullpen has been really
0: good.
1: Rounded into shape. Craig Mish, Marlins TV host and reporter, will join us at 4:30. We'll talk about the Marlins. 3 Canadians in the lineup. Liam Hicks hitting second. 11 homers, 44 RBI. Otto Lopez, XJ, hitting third, 4 homers, 21 RBI, 337 average. Whew. And Owen Casey scuffling a little bit, 4 home runs, 24 RBI, but hitting .213. Those are kind of the 3 Canadians, the 3 younger Canadians that are very much a part of the Marlins core. The Marlins are 4 games under .500 in the East, which is good enough for fourth in the NL East. What else stood out from this weekend for you?
0: Jeff Hoffman, I think, is one of the guys. The slider's been really, really good. It's keeping the fastball in the yard. It's making the split finger to lefties more unpredictable because he's using the slider to both hitters, lefties and righties. You know, he's commanding that. He can get called strikes with it. He can get swing and misses with it. He's looking the part. You know, you look the part running out of the pen, like the only thing you're thinking about is, I'm going to make a quality pitch. I'm going to get you out. Not all the other outside noise. That makes it a little easier for John to be able to use the other two guys, like Tyler Rogers, like Louis Varland. You know, Louis Varland's changeup right now is, boy, that's some kind of good pitch just to lefties. And, you know, you got that pitch now, you're getting a lot more swing and miss off the fastball, the knuckle curve that he likes to throw, the slider that he likes to throw to righties. Like, there's ways that he's getting to his fastball to get swing and misses with it, which was what we were talking about last year. Is how do you get more swing and misses with that? Now you got your guy that you can go to. John feels very comfortable with that. So for me, I think it has to do with the pitching. And they're, you know, right now I think their lineup is doing enough in a big inning to be able to score enough runs.
1: That was a bit of an editorial comment there, I thought.
0: To win a bunch of baseball games, which is, you know, kind of what they're starting to do a little bit of.
1: All right, so I think we all figured when John Schneider used his bullpen aggressively on Friday that he was in kind of a polite way saying it'll take an act of God for us to win Saturday's game against Paul Skeens. It didn't. It took an act of George Springer and Yohendrick Piñango. Paul Skeens, 4 runs allowed, 9 hits. He got only 7 whiffs against the Jays. What was it about the Jays' approach Saturday that stood out to you?
0: Well, I don't think Paul had his best fastball command. I think that was one of it. Early on, his velocity of the fastball is a little erratic. Give the Jays credit. You know, when you punch first, George walking up the third fastball that he swing at, and it's 1-0 already. I mean, it sort of, you know, let the air out of the room for Paul. I'm not saying Paul wasn't good. He just wasn't the Paul that I think everybody was wanting to see and, you know, couldn't wait to dominate, even against the Jays, if you're a fan of the Jays. And for me, I just think even with a guy like that, it starts with the fastball command. It starts with working both sides of the plate and up. You know, when he's crowding the top of the zone to righties, going into righties, into lefties, because the little three-quarter arm slot thing that he has, and, you know, then he can start sprinkling in the secondary stuff and starting to spin it to you. That's kind of the way it is. I just think the Jays, because they don't punch out a lot, I think that's real tough for guys.

0: like Paul. He needs you to take certain pitches. He needs you to, you know, kind of be.
1: Explain that a little more.
0: Well, I mean, no, he
1: that's
0: wants.
1: That's a good point, but explain it a little
0: yeah,
1: more.
0: Yeah, I mean, he wants to get, obviously get ahead like everybody else.
1: Right.
0: But he also wants you guessing along with him. Like, he wants you to, okay, I've thrown this sinker away. I've thrown this elevated cutter. Now what am I going to throw? Like, it's kind of, you know, which quadrant am I going to next? And because he got power and deception with where he releases the baseball from and all the tunneling that he has, it's just very hard to do that. And then he gets you in swing mode and you start to chase things that you don't want to chase. And then all of a sudden you look up, it's the seventh inning and he's giving up two hits. The Jays didn't do that. The Jays, again, after, you know, you see one of your guys and George Springer walk up to the plate and, you know, hit the home run to left, just kind of made you feel better about yourself. And then on your side, your pitcher was really good too, which, boy, that never hurts.
1: They're getting us. That's a lot of mileage out of $1 million with Patrick Corbin.
0: Yeah,
1: that's a lot of mileage.
0: Now, his sinker was better. His changeup was better. He's very smart with two strikes. I mean, when it's strike to ball, you know, basically with those two strike pitches, that when he's rolling and he's got good feel of them and he's got good finish, you're either fouling it off or you're swinging over it. You're not putting it in play. And that's kind of what you saw against Pittsburgh. And he's sort of the definition of an old guy against a young team. That young team's going to have a long day. And that's kind of exactly what happened, right? It's if I can get ahead, which he did a bunch, and I start expanding and I can get to two strikes and I'll let you get yourself out because I got you in swing mode already. Yeah, it just gets back to what the pitching staff's done, say, the last 16 games. The 9-7 record they've gotten, you know, whether they, the last 13 games, their pitching staff is 8th in ERA, 10th in average against, first in K's. That's the last 13 games. That's pretty good. Like, that'll give you a chance to have a big inning and win some baseball games, and that's why in the last 16 they're 9-7. So, yeah, I think it's a collection of a bunch of guys kind of, you know, John and Petey have done a really, really good job. I think we forget about saying this out loud of how good of a job, you know, after Trey –
1: yep.
0: That they've done of just sort of everybody being in the right spot at the right time. I mean, that's not the easiest thing to do, and they got a herd of khakis, you know, planning these things out 30 outs and 35 outs in advance. But to actually see it go out there and play out and go to the right guy at the right time, give kudos to everybody right now. It's working.
1: Yeah, no, without question. You saw something very positive yesterday before the game, and we saw today Alejandro Kirk. There's a shot of him running out with his catcher's equipment.
0: Yep.
1: Going into, I presume, the bullpen or maybe just throwing in the outfield even. Yeah, you saw him yesterday. He was out there for a while, eh?
0: He was. I saw him about 45 minutes.
1: Was he catching?
0: He was throwing, but he had his catcher's mitt on. And, you know, it looked like he wasn't favoring anything. Like he wasn't catching it. Doing any of that. Like he would catch it, throw it back up a little bit, catch it, throw it back up a little bit, catch it, throw it back. Saw him jogging around a little bit, which is a good thing. He's thinking about other things other than the thumb. Like, that's a big deal, right? That means that your thumb has sort of turned the corner. You're not thinking about that anymore. I did see him take a couple dry hacks with a bat in his hand. I mean, I'm assuming that's a big deal, too. It does sound like he's still a little bit of ways away before he starts going on rehab assignment. But to get him back, stick him in the middle of that order somewhere, a guy that can hit, you know, good pitching, can drive in a run late in the game, and can hit starters. You know, you look at that, Jeff. I looked at these stats today. Does this mean anything to you?
1: Probably not.
0: Jay's one through the sixth inning. They have the third fewest runs scored.
1: No, you've made the point.
0: Seventh or later, they have the seventh most. Anything to you?
1: Yeah. You made the point last week about scoring some runs against the starting pitcher.
0: Yeah.
1: And how important. Obviously, it's important.
0: Yeah.
1: But
0: notice when those big innings are. It's not early in games.
1: No, they're
0: not
1: in the middle of the game. Sixth inning, seventh
0: you
1: inning.
0: You get that starter out. It just seems like, well, for whatever reason, game planning, too aggressive, pitchers too good, they're facing whatever it is. Seems like they're having a real tough time scoring runs.
1: More good news. This from Ben Nicholson Smith. Shane Bieber saw some game action for the first time this season earlier today. It was a rehab outing in the Florida Complex League. 2 innings, 3 hits allowed, no walks, 3 strikeouts. So, baby steps for Shane Bieber,
0: I did see Max having a bullpen too. I think that was either, I want to say it's Sunday, maybe Saturday. I don't remember.
1: Looked like a regular bullpen to you?
0: Did. He had a couple, I think it was maybe a couple of up downs. I mean, he was standing between them, but right. You know, it was, He was the normal Max, put his full uni on. He was out there doing all the

0: things he was supposed to be
1: getting,
0: doing.
1: Yeah, you're getting some of these.
0: Yeah. Spencer Miles, I'm just not sure how you take him out of the rotation.
1: Oh, that's...
0: I don't know how you do that. I mean, if you're...
1: It's a great question.
0: Yeah, you can't... You got to think more about the name on the front of the jersey than you do on the back of the jersey. Yeah,
1: and you don't...
0: You do.
1: No, and you don't want to limit him to, like, a long relief role or anything like that. Like, it makes no sense.
0: You mean Max?
1: No, Spencer Miles. You want Spencer Miles...
0: Well, I mean,
1: you want Spencer Miles in a situation where he's basically going to be the bulk guy. I guess that's like long relief, but you know what I mean. You want him to give you four or five innings on the day that he appears. You don't want him to be a 2 2/3 inning guy.
0: Found his sweet spot. You know, again, give Petey and John credit for, you know, finding something that a guy's taking hold of and running with, and it looks the way it's supposed to look. You know, he's got a good curveball now. That curveball, 12-6 break, man, that's good. He throws in really well for a young guy. Most young guys have trouble controlling in to lefties and righties. Very hard to do that to both sides of the plate. You can do it to one side.
1: He's a young guy who also hasn't pitched much, which makes it even more.
0: Yeah, I'm not sure.
1: Or do you think that doesn't matter?
0: Not sure anymore that matters. I mean, they're so prepared and, you know, they know.

0: kind of what guys can't do before they ever walk onto a mound. And you just like the way he controls the inner part of the strike zone, which makes the two spin pitches that he does have that much better. I mean, he's been great. He ain't been good. He's been great.
1: The pitching has, you know, when you consider the injuries, when you consider what happened with Eric Lauer, the pitching's been really good. And you made the point about Jeff Hoffman. He looks, you know, I think one of the things we've noticed with John Schneider is it seems like every year there's a certain lineup move or a certain decision he makes that we think about, right? Remember dropping Bo.
0: Mm-hmm.
1: Was Springer last year a move he made late in the year in the what was the move he made late with the order in the postseason last year? I'm thinking of.
0: Might have been Addison Barger.
1: And you know, for me, this year, if this continues kind of successfully handling the Jeff Hoffman situation, will be a signature of his. Because that's demoting your closer, which is essentially what happened. I know guys are getting paid well,
0: yeah,
1: but you kind of expect maybe a little bit of a, you know.
0: Yeah, see the people that I've talked to, I don't think that was a very hard decision. You know, I think Jeff's enough guy.
1: I'm saying making a decision that we look back on and you go, it's a decision that changed something positive.
0: Well, I think
1: making it at the right time, I guess, is what I'm saying.
0: That had more to do with Louie than it had to do with Jeff. Louie was much better in that role than Jeff was. I mean, basically, bottom line is, who's my best pitcher? And it ain't Jeff, it's Louie. So how do I get Louie as many opportunities in the biggest part of the game as possible? Do I want Louie doing it or do I want Jeff to do it? And they're in win mode, you know? And John signed a nice little deal where John thinks his voice now, you know, it's like, you know, 2 + 2 in that clubhouse is 4. It ain't any other number. And that allows, I think, everybody to just sort of go, okay, if one guy's not getting it done, the other guy is, I'm going to slot that guy in, and we're not going to spend a lot of time on this thing. And, you know, it took Jeff a little while to figure out the spin on the slider, getting it to where he wants it to go. But for me, the last 4 outings, that's it. He's spinning that thing a lot. It's very competitive. He's getting the outcome that he wants with it. Keeps the fastball in the yard. You know, that's what he was getting hurt on all year was the heater. How do I protect that thing? Well, I spin it, and I got to spin it effectively. He's been doing that. Makes my split finger that much better against lefties. So now I can get a lefty out and a righty out. So it makes it easier for John to go, okay, if Louie's not available, and I've seen the way Jeff's slider looks to lefties and righties, now I'm okay with him coming out in the 9th inning. We've seen that happen. So now they just got to figure out that dude playing first. I know he got hit in the elbow, but boy, his swing don't look good. So for whatever reason, this is a 11 for 53, a 208 average. He's got one extra base hit. And that was that homer against Detroit. One extra base hit in the last 16 games. I mean, I don't want to be negative, but Lord.
1: You want me to take a break then?
0: No, I don't. It's just, that I think is where they're at, right? You know, it's kind of like what you mentioned. You're figuring out every one of those individual names.
1: Yeah.
0: And they've kind of turned the corner, which made your team better. Until this guy, you know, I don't want to kind of downplay him getting hit in the elbow, but I got to after I found out that it seems like he'll be okay, like he just, you know, lost feeling and he felt weird and that's why he walked off the field, which is fine. Like, you know, I'm not gonna be mad at him for doing that. He knows his body way better than we are, and it's a weird feeling. I've been hitting the elbow; it's just weird. But you know, the next thing I noticed is when he got hit in the elbow, his front foot was still in the air, like. And if I wanted to hit that, could I? That's kind of where we're at with this, right? It's like you're like a bazillion at-bats into the season.
1: Can I ask you? I can ask you a really dumb, non-baseball player question.
0: Yeah.
1: When your swing isn't right,
0: yeah,
1: is the likelihood of you getting hit by a pitch more or less?
0: I would say more. I would say more.
1: You know what I mean? Like when you're, and not just in the Vladdy situation, but I was thinking about that when I saw it happen. It's like, okay, I'm just wondering if when your swing is kind of all over the place, it would seem to me that your chances of getting hit by a pitch are greater.
0: I'm not the only

0: only one that knows he has lots of moving parts. It's hard in himself to weigh. I'm not the only one that knows that. Right. Like everybody else knows that. You got to crowd him to get him out of the way. Like that's, you know, when your foot's not down on time and you're not having good separation and you're not athletic consistently enough and they see where balls end up on balls that you should be just destroying, then you're going to get pitched in there. But again, it's a lot easier to get out of those balls' way when you get it down a little sooner and you're a little quicker to that being athletic. And you haven't been in forever, maybe all year. I mean, I just don't remember consistently where he went about a three game span to where it just looked the way it's supposed to look.
1: Yeah, it's
0: you know what I'm saying? Again, we've spent a lot of time on this guy because this guy means a ton to this team.
1: You know,
0: especially when you can see Barger coming back and Kirky coming back, Nathan Lucas getting back. All of a sudden now, you could have seven or eight dudes in your lineup and doing things.
1: And you know what? The point you made, when you look at the – when you try to find a part of the year where he did have three good games, we're talking about his swing looked better, but still, it's just, there's still fly balls, but the swing looked better, right? You know what I'm saying? Or there's still singles, but the swing looked better.
0: I think you'd have to show me those. I don't remember 3 days in a row. Now, you could see three at-bats in a row. To where he got it down, he got to his finish. It's like the sack fly. You know, we're all excited because he got to his finish. Wow, look at that. You know, he had an approach. You saw something up. You knew he could get that in the air. That's a productive at bat. You build off of that. And it's hard and soft away again. It's like, you know, it just, that's because we love him and we know that he can do things that other human beings can't do. And it's just, Jeff, there's too many 11 for 53s.
1: He's the guy. I mean, he is the guy.
0: Well, he hadn't been.
1: No, but he is the guy. He has to be the guy. Either it's true you're going to get, you got to get contributions from other players. You got all that, but tell me you think the Jays are going to the playoffs if Vladdy isn't on a heater. Mm-mm. They need it at some point, but anyhow, they won't get it tonight. He is not in the lineup.
0: No.
1: Craig Mish is the Marlins TV host and reporter. Jansen Junk on the mound for the Marlins tonight against Trey Savage. Craig Mish joins us next. It's Blair and Barker on the Sportsnet Radio Network and Sportsnet.
2: From the 680 News Radio Traffic Center, I'm Luke Shields. Eastbound 401 ramp to Weston still partially blocked by a stalled vehicle in the left lane. Delays on the East 401 from White's Road in the Express and from Liverpool in the Collectors to east of Salem. Northbound DVP north of Eglinton, there's a stalled vehicle off to the right-hand shoulder. Also seeing delays on the North DVP from Bloor up to the 401. Summer's coming in hot, so why not turn up the chill with Smirnoff Ice? Fresh new look, same OG flavor, 19+. 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
11: All right, welcome back to Blair and Barker. Brought to you by Capital One. Capital One giving Canadians credit for 30 years. So, just as we hit the break, the Jays have announced that, or John Schneider told the media, Dylan Cease has gone on the IL with a left mild hamstring strain. And the Jays are already running a bullpen game on tomorrow. So, according to John Schneider, a corresponding move will be made later tonight, and they're looking for somebody capable of giving them 70 pitches. So, in other words, they're looking for more of a traditional starter, probably from Buffalo, to take that spot in the rotation. That would come up when? That comes up game two against the Orioles, I believe. Yeah, comes up against the Orioles. And still, I haven't seen an update in Vladdy. Which is probably a good thing because it probably means that it's day to day. Thank you, Mark Boffo, our producer. Vladdy's available off the bench.
12: There it is. There yeah, that's go. Great news.
11: Yeah, that's very good news.
12: Yeah,
11: Vladdy not in the lineup tonight, but available off the bench against the Marlins. The Miami Marlins. I'm going to call them the Florida Marlins at some point, so I'm going to apologize in advance. The Marlins come in 25-29. We talked about their three Canadians that have formed a core of that team. Of course, you know the history of the Marlins in recent years. Good young pitching. It always seems. I shouldn't say it always seems. The last couple of years, it seemed, Kevin, that. I mean, I don't know. You watch them play sometimes, and they're really good. There's like a real feast or famine thing with them. Like they're an exciting team, but then you watch other games, and it's like, my God.
12: Yeah, I think sometimes their bullpen's not great. I think the National League is way better than the American League now. The last couple of years, I think that's really tough.
11: That's a legit point.
12: Yeah, I think that's really tough for a young team.

0: team to try and go out there and win games when you don't have a great bullpen.
1: And you got, you know, I think the Phillies and the Braves in your
0: division, that division thing is not such a big deal now because you don't play them as much, but the whole National League is really, really good, right? So it's a gauntlet to try and figure out ways to, and you got to play it on both sides of the ball. You know, you got to have a good bullpen, you got to have good starters, which they have for the most part. Offensively, looks like they've turned the corner a little. They're a little bit more fun there. Catching the baseball, I think sometimes a little erratic with young teams, young players, right? You know, their feet just get tangled up and don't catch the balls they're supposed to be catching. They do steal a bunch of bases. I think they're, what are they, first and stolen bases in baseball with 62. Yeah, like they're going to put pressure on you. You know, that's what the Jays not do well. They don't sort of control the running game for against other teams. So, yeah, I mean, I think a little bit of everything. But for me, you watch the Marlins. They're not far away.
1: I don't think that. Same with you. I agree completely. It's just, you know, the question is, does ownership, do they make an ad? Do they make a significant ad? And because there is a lot to like about them. And it seems to me that whenever we talk, the problem is whenever we talk about the Marlins, invariably we end up talking about guys in the Marlins who might be traded. You know, they're one of those teams. Like, look at Sandy Alcantara, Yuri Perez. I mean, anytime you talk about the Marlins, you're sort of pointing to a player that could be in
0: drafting,
1: the
0: development, trade. All those things are a big deal with teams like the Marlins. Then you got to go out and spend on back end of the bullpen.
1: Yep.
0: Which is kind of what they need to do a little bit better job of.
1: So 7:07 will be the first pitch tonight. It'll be Jansen Junk on the mound for the Marlins. Craig Mish is a Marlins TV host and reporter. He joins us on Blair and Barker. Hey, Craig, thanks for doing this, man.
2: Of course. Thanks for having me.
1: I ask you kind of just a very, very basic question because I know you're around this team every day. You've covered them a lot. Compare this year's Marlins team to Marlins teams of recent vintage. Like Kevin and I were talking about, I think they're a fun team to watch. You can see some of the raw offensive talent. I mean, the pitching, starting pitching has been there for a while, but how do you compare this team to other Marlins teams?
2: You know, listen, every team is different. This team, offensively, I would say the way it's different is it's very top-heavy. They have about three or four players right now who are performing way above what any projection system would have had and could be potential all-stars if they keep this up. And from a pitching perspective, on the flip side, I think with the exception of this series that they just got done with against the Mets, you would say that pitching-wise, a little bit of a disappointment where their rankings would be more toward the bottom where they probably expected to be toward the top. So generally, they've relied very heavily on pitching in the past. It's just the nature of their player development and the way that things have worked out. But ironically, their hitting is actually taking a pretty big step forward with a few players that have sort of come out of nowhere this year.
0: Craig, one of those is Otto Lopez. How has he been able to get 70 hits?
2: Yeah, he's just a lot of infield hits, by the way, too. Lot of infield hits. So, you know, he's been putting them in spots where the defenders have to run and make a play, and he's got a lot of speed. So I don't know if this is necessarily sustainable for him to be the National League's leading hitter, but I don't think there's any doubt that this was a huge score for Miami, getting him almost essentially for nothing, and he's not only just an everyday shortstop, but a potential high-end shortstop in baseball. He'll have a very high WAR at the end of the season, offensively, defensively. He's been able to do it all, a little less pop over the last few weeks than he had earlier in the season. But, you know, certainly when you get somebody for nothing like this that's playing at this level, it's a credit to the organization.
1: You know, the other, like we've talked about had the three Canadians in this team and, you know, Liam Hicks's numbers are obviously really good. Where's Owen Casey's game right now? Cause he was a guy, maybe he's been one of the, I would say more talked about prospects in baseball for a while.
2: Yeah. He's still very hot and cold. I thought he had a good series against the Mets, but his game has been very few and far between as far as making contact. He's a lot of swing and miss in his game, and so that's going to have to improve. He's had some big moments for the team. He had a walk-off home run earlier in the year, and I think he just went through an awful patch of time where the bench coach sat down with him and had a talk with him and said, hey, look, you know, got to make more contact, got to get the mental part of your game right.

0: and it seemed to work this weekend. I know he didn't have a great game on Sunday, but making a little progress, fair to say, over the last couple of weeks, walking more, that usually leads to better success on the field, and predominantly only plays against right-handed pitching right now. So naturally, when a lefty pitches, he doesn't play.
1: Craig, you know, I think the last couple of years with the Blue Jays, it's been kind of you figure out how to keep the other team from scoring. You have some good pitching. You play great defense. Last year, it was put everything in play, smother bad defenses, win baseball games by letting the other team beat themselves, that kind of thing. Where are the Marlins at when it comes to kind of that process of wanting to win and just kind of taking it to the next level?
0: Well, for now, you know, they're not necessarily in a rebuild per se, but it is only the second year of them trying to do things differently. And they basically are trying to innovate in ways that other teams do not, meaning taking chances and implementing some ideas that the league has not seen to see if that would work. I'm sure that you've heard about their pitch calling, where they're calling pitches from the dugout. That's been very well documented. Also, they have live sessions with their pitchers and hitters almost every single day, meaning there's always some level of competition. Guys just don't throw bullpens on this team. They're facing actual hitters when they throw their bullpens. So working the margins, so to speak, and trying to find ways that maybe if they can get an edge, whether it's 1% or 2% or 5%, I mean, guys, you just have to be realistic when you're talking about some teams and the markets and the revenue that the Marlins make. They have to try to find ways to get better by working those margins, and that's what they're attempting to do in the current, you know, CBA system. There's really no end game per se, other than getting smarter.
2: Yeah. You know, it's funny because a lot has been made about them calling pitches from the dugout. We saw the Rockies earlier this year in Toronto, and they were doing the same thing. Now, you know, I'm an old school guy, sort of, and I'm kind of rolling my eyes at it. I mean, Kevin and I were talking about after the series, and we said, you know what? And then the Rockies improved a little bit. It might be a thing that makes sense for some teams. You know, like maybe we shouldn't, us old guys shouldn't just be rolling our eyes at it. There may be some teams where it actually does make sense to do that.
0: Yeah, well, look, we don't know, Jeff, what the end result is going to be. I mean, the data is going to tell the story. If the Marlins are near the top in terms of, I mean, I guess old school or ERA or WHIP or some of those categories or strikeouts, you know, then that's going to work and they're going to continue to do it. And conversely, if it doesn't work, then you're going to see it in the data as well. I mean, that the Marlins are a very data driven team. And so they'll be able to figure this out. I don't think it's a 1 year or 2 year thing. It's probably over the course of 4 or 5 years. And I think it's sort of irrespective of what any other team does. The Rockies are doing it because the guy who's calling the pitches, the pitching coach or whoever the Rockies have doing it, came from the Marlins last year, Alon Leichman. So, you know, it's all part of a long-term process and plan with the hope that this happens. But naturally, with the financial system that's, you know, with just involved in baseball in general, the Marlins are always going to be kind of where they are. They have to find ways to beat the system, so to speak, on the field if they can. And these are not the only things that are going on. There's just so many other things in the background that nobody sees.
1: After the trade deadline, Sandy Alcantara, a Marlin?
0: Yes, I think so.
1: Yeah?
0: Yes. I mean, we went through this last year, and everybody reported that he was already traded before even the deadline happened, and then he stayed in Miami. I think the same thing happens this year.
1: Okay, good.
2: Craig, really good of you to join us. Thanks so much. Look forward to seeing you down at the park. Be well.
1: Thanks, Craig.
0: Okay, guys. Anytime. Thank you.
2: Take care. Craig Mish, Miami Marlins TV host and reporter, does a really nice job. Follow him on Twitter at Craig Mish. He breaks a lot of stuff, and breaks a lot of stuff around trade deadline, too. Of course, when you cover the Marlins, you become a bit of an expert. I mean that nicely. Mm-hmm. You become a bit of an expert on handling trades. John Schneider just addressed the media a few minutes ago in the dugout, and, of course, the story of Dylan Cease going on the IL and Vladdy Jr. Let's hear what John Schneider had to say.
3: John, what can you tell us about Vladdy and Dylan Cease updates on that?
4: Vlad, just, you know, a little sore today still. Kind of just day to day, see how he feels as the day goes on. But didn't want to push it with him, just in talking to him last night and today. Dylan's going to hit the IL, left a mild hamstring strain. You know, I think looking at it, it doesn't look too terrible, knock on wood, and just trying to be smart and not have it get worse. Don't know the

0: exact timeline yet. We'll see how he responds, but hoping it's a minimal stay for him, really.
1: John, you said post-game, or he had said post-game, he would like to make a start. What changed? What kind of had you guys meaning to put him on the IL now?
0: I think, you know, just in talking to him, even on the mound and after the game, kind of felt more of a cramp. And, you know, cramp is a lot more manageable than, you know, if something minor does show up in terms of a strain in the muscle. So he understood that. He was still kind of chomping at the bit to fight through it. But he's obviously too valuable. And kind of with where we are with our injuries, you want to be smart and not make it worse than it is.
1: With the roster,
0: I mean, a lot goes into it, right? I mean, he's obviously he's struggled, I think, in the times that he has been in there, and I think some things to work on. A, getting him some consistent at bats. I think with where we are in the schedule right now, there wasn't a whole big runway for him to probably start. So you want him to go play and hopefully get his rhythm, his timing back, and just swinging at balls he can handle a little bit more frequently. And he's aware of that. He was trying to do that here, and it just wasn't working out. So you're trying to do the best thing for the here and now and for the player, and this has worked for him before. You know, this happened last year where, you know, just going back and getting back into the swing of things helped him. So he understood that. He's a part of our team. We'll continue to be a part of our team. We trust him and just want him to get back to doing what he's good at.
1: How big of a boost is having Nate back?
0: Yeah, it's nice. It's finally nice to get somebody back from the IL, right? Hopefully we get some more coming soon. But I think just kind of just his consistency, you know, the way he conducts in at bat, you know, kind of how he fits within the lineup and things like that, his base running, his defense, all that kind of stuff, kind of just steady Eddie, you know. So nice to have him back, you know, a familiar face and a guy that's kind of been through everything we've been through the last couple of years.
1: What are your thoughts on a corresponding
0: It'll be a bullpen arm for tonight. I wish I could tell you that player is en route. We have to make sure he gets here, but it'll be a bullpen arm for tonight, and then there may be some juggling in the next few days whenever that spot comes up for Dylan.
2: John, how are you thinking about that?
0: We'll see. I mean, I think with the game tomorrow, with Spencer, you know, being a big part of it, if he's not starting, then at least coming in for a bulk of it, you know, you want to be aware of what that does to the rest of the bullpen and the rest of the starters too. So whoever it is, I think we're going to ask them to be kind of a traditional starter, you know, or someone that can provide some significant length and not tax everyone else around them. So there's definitely some options in AAA that we're talking through, and we'll figure it out after this Miami series. As of now, yeah, I think so. And, you know, things can change quickly, but but as of now, I think that would be the call, yeah.
3: I didn't hear that last question, so I don't know what the call will be. But, so there you go. John Schneider pretty clear. A bullpen arm is en route from Buffalo. And then when Dylan Cease's turn comes around in the rotation, there will be a traditional starter from AAA. To take that turn of the rotation. But, the Dylan Cease news,

0: me right now. This will be best for everybody long term. I mean, you know, you could tell a little bit, just sort of his entire outing of where his location of his stuff was at, just his finish occasionally. It looked to me like he was favoring it the whole game. That's just me. Now, again, it's very easy for me to say this now that we know kind of what was happening.
1: But you noticed something as
0: well. Kind of didn't look like he was finished it. The velocity was a little all over the place, which normally it's 98, 99. Here it is. See if he can hit it. You know, and location, he'd been missing with that the last couple outings, glove side, you know, sort of kind of forcing location instead of just saying over the rubber, you know, all the things that make Dylan, Dylan. And that's kind of the last couple outings he hadn't been doing that. So, yes, it's just what's best for him. It's good. They do a very good job at this. They do a very good job. John does a very good job of listening to his players. And Dylan knows his body because of how many games he's been pitching the last couple of years.
1: Yeah, would
0: better than anybody.
1: You would understand. He probably understands the difference between soreness and something else.
0: I got to be fair with you. It's time for the hitting to start doing some things. I mean, let's be fair. It's time.
1: Speaking of hitting.
0: Yeah.
1: Davis Schneider going down to AAA, going to get more regular at-bats than he would up here. Davis Schneider went down to AAA last year, came back and contributed. What is, in addition to getting more at-bats, what does he need to do to get back up here?
0: Obviously hit. You know, there's only so many opportunities you're going to get like this. You know, it's like, obviously I think the at-bats that the way they want him to look against lefties is the things he needs to work on. For me, he just needs to think more right center. You know, trying to pull everything in the air, that doesn't work in the big leagues. It doesn't. You know, ask, what is it? What I just saw. I just saw because I wrote this down. Miles Straw is 2 for his last 24. Like, when you're only using half, now obviously he's not an everyday guy, but when you're trying to use only half of the field, because of the way the balls move all over. Well, look at Mitch Keller yesterday. Good luck following that dude all over the strike zone. He got three different breaking balls. He can do different things to two of those breaking balls to turn them into five different breaking balls. He's got three different fastballs. Like, to think that you're going to go up and use only one side of the field against guys like that, good luck. Like, it just consistently is not going to work. So for me, get back to at least thinking about using the other side of the field. If you think that, you'll start hitting the balls you're supposed to be hitting. You'll lay off the pitches you want to lay off of. You know, you won't swing and miss so much, which is kind of all being meshed together. And for me, it's just it's not simple because he doesn't play every day. Yeah. So he's got to figure out consistently what he needs to do mindset-wise. You know, because you don't play every day, you're going to get fastballs. How do I take the fastball and have it end up where I want it to end up? That's a big deal. That's a big sentence nowadays in 2026 because of the way all the stuff moves. It's just all over the place. Go back and watch Mitch yesterday. Yeah. I mean, that is just, you talking headaches, man. It's like, how do you go about that instead of just going up there swinging at everything? And Davis is not a guy that can swing at everything and think he's only going to use half of the field. So figure out how to consistently work your lower half, rotate the way you want to rotate, and use a little bit more of the field. If he can use a little bit more of the field, because we've seen him try and do that and have success, right? If I'm thinking right center, I'll pull the ball just because I'm thinking that way. Not the other way around. I can't think pull and hit a ball to right center. Don't work that way. Like, just everything connected and added with your mind just doesn't work that way, especially the way pitchers are now moving balls all over the windows in the strike zone. You just can't follow them around. So I'm rooting for him. I mean, they've given him every opportunity known to man. I mean, most people would never get this many opportunities. Let's be fair. And I think he knows this, but I still root for him. Like, he's a nice guy. He works hard. I mean, they all work hard, but he does work hard and hopefully goes down there, figures out mentally how to just think right center. Right center, figure it out, come back up here, be yourself.
1: 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Shulman joins us next. It's Blair and Barker.

0: 427, lane 2 blocked by a stalled tractor-trailer. And then at Kennedy in the Collector, stalled vehicle blocking the right lane. Westbound 401 at Dufferin in the Express, the two right lanes blocked by a collision involving a tractor-trailer. Emergency crews on scene. That's causing delays from Warden in both the Express and Collectors. 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
13: This is the sound of everything Maya owns. It fits in a bag that's seen better days. But listen closer. Maya came to Covenant House when she had nowhere else to go. Here, she isn't lost, troubled, or broken. She's a poet and a dreamer, determined to make sure her little brother never has to call a park bench home. Covenant House, home of the unbreakable.
0: From the 680 News Radio Traffic Center, I'm Luke Shields. Very busy drive out there across the major routes. Eastbound 401 east to the 427, lane 2 blocked by a stalled tractor-trailer. And then at Kennedy in the Collector, stalled vehicle blocking the right lane. Westbound 401 at Dufferin in the Express, the two right lanes blocked by a collision involving a tractor-trailer. Emergency crews on scene. That's causing delays from Warden and

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7: All right, welcome back to Blair and Barker, brought to you by Capital One. Capital One giving Canadians credit for 30 years. The dome, she is open. The roof, she is open, I should say, at the Rogers Centre.
8: Can't say dome.
7: It's the dome. The roof is open. I guess you could say the dome is
8: you
7: open.
8: You can.
7: It's going to be cold.
8: Ah, it's time to open that thing.
7: Yeah, I know, but it's still going to be cold.
8: It's almost June.
7: It's still going to be cold.
8: So, wear a jacket. You're not used to cold weather here?
7: Yeah, but I mean, you know,
8: 8 months.
7: I like my creature comforts, man.
8: Should be ready.
7: What's the low going to be tonight? Oh, it's 20. It's 25 right now. I'll just shut
8: that thin blood. Don't
7: let's you bring in Ben Schulman, Blue Jays play-by-play voice on Sportsnet. Oh, okay. Well,
8: Steve Reichwein.
7: Great ideas. Oh God, it's 20. It's only 21. What the hell's it going to be tonight?
8: That's warm.
7: Damn, it's going to be 7. Yeah, it's going to be warm. Even I can't complain about that.
8: Mm-mm. Winning edition. I like the at-bats. I think Okamoto with that double to right field yesterday, I think that's good.
7: Mean anything to you?
8: Yango's been really good.
7: Mean anything to you that Jansen Junk leads the majors in strikes looking? 45%.
8: Yeah, it's very hard to pick up the baseball out of his hand. Absolutely, that's a big deal. So you're going to have to zone up. You know, John said this a bazillion times. You know, every hitter's different. You know, Ernie's going to have a different at-bat than, say, Pinyango is. But however your at-bat needs to go and the way you want it to look and the way you want it to feel, you got to start figuring it out now. Like, it's time for your at-bats to start looking. And they got to figure out how to hit a starter sooner or later, no?
7: Yep.
8: I mean, I mentioned that stat. Third fewest amount of runs off of starters is not bueno.
7: Yeah. No, it's not.
8: Figure
7: it's
8: it out.
7: Definitely not.
8: You know what I'm saying?
7: Bring in Ben Schulman, Blue Jays.
8: Who's figured it out? Voices.
7: There he is. Look at that. It's already cold, isn't it? I can tell. Look at there's the stuff's moving in the background. It's chilly, isn't it?
9: Getting a little chillier. Yeah. You know, the booth has this kind of wind tunnel effect where it'll be nice outside, but if we have the door open, which we do right now, it just kind of sucks the air in here, and it'll get a little chilly.
7: The paper's moving already. Close the roof.
8: Give Jeff something else to complain about. Holy.
7: Man, oh, man. You know what? They should not open the roof until August.
9: You're right. They should never open it. They should do what Arizona does and have a rhetorical, retractable roof.
7: And not play day baseball. Then, that would be my perfect baseball environment. No day baseball and a roof closed. It'd be great.
8: Are you surprised they sent David Schneider down?
9: You know what? I was when it first happened, and then someone had pointed out to me with Vladdy down right now, even if it's day to day. You know, if you're deciding between Davis and Lenin, you need someone to play first base. And I know Ernie's filled in at first for them, but they actually don't have that many other first base options. So I think that if you think about that, yeah, Okamoto, I guess you could. And then you put Ernie at third and Davis at second.
7: I forgot.
9: So I guess you could have done it that way. But
7: my bad, Barger's right here. So that's my bad.
9: Yeah. So I think right now, I mean, it's to a certain extent, like neither of them have hit the way that they've hoped to. It's a little... six or a half dozen. I was a little surprised, but I guess if it is all that even, asset management, and you have Lenin play first for a couple of days as well.
8: Are you a little surprised that Okamoto has been going through more bumps than other things that we want him to see? Like, those bumps are big bumps. You know, what have I looked, 4 for his last 53 with 23 punches. That's a lot.
7: Yeah, we kind of thought he cleared the bar when he made the move back.
8: You think they're the this is the way I'll ask. Do you think they're worried about those bumps lasting as long as they've been lasting?
9: I mean, I don't think that they're worried, like, they think 2 years from now or whatever.

0: whatever that bump might still be there. But I think all of us thought maybe a little bit when he cleared the first hurdle that maybe, you know, you're always going to have slumps. And I've heard you guys talk about this too, like, you know, with Vlad, it was taking a little longer than maybe some people would have expected for him to get out of a slump at that point, given how much time he's played. And Okamoto's played a ton as well. I mean, he's a 29-year-old professional at this point. And so I think that the bump's probably been longer, the second bump, than people would have expected. For me, maybe the biggest surprise, I thought the bumps would come more defensively and less offensively. If anything, he's been steadier, better defensively than I expected, and maybe had a little bit more ups and downs offensively. So the whole season's been a little bit odd. I don't think it's been bad by any means. I think at times the offense has underwhelmed a little, but at the same time acknowledging that he has double the home runs of any other Blue Jay on the roster. So it's been weird, and the highs have been a little higher than expected, maybe, and the lows have been a little lower than expected. And I think everyone's hoping that it steadies out a little bit. And if he's a slightly above average hitter who leaves the yard every once in a while, I think they'd be pretty happy.
1: Yeah, I think we got to remember, too, spring training, I think John made it a point to not mention him middle of the order guy. Right. Like, he made that a point, right? And now, because of who they don't have in the lineup, he's been stuck sort of right there in the heat of everything, and everybody's got to pay attention to you. I do want to ask you about a positive thing. Jeff Hoffman, the last four outings, has been off the charts. What do you make of him?
0: He just looks consistent, and it looks like he kind of knows what he has coming out. I felt like previously with him, you had to wait a couple pitches to see, is that slider working today? Does he have his full fastball, both in terms of velocity and command of it? And it feels like a couple times in a row now, he's come out. Even if it's not his best stuff, the floor of his stuff, to use floor again, seems a little bit higher. It feels like the baseline is better. And he's had great stuff the whole time. I think we all know that. And it's just now, when it isn't 100%, it feels like it's 85% or 90, instead of a day where all of a sudden, let's say he doesn't have his fastball. There were a couple days earlier this year where he just could not throw a fastball for a strike. And then he's trying to create a new game plan to getting people out on the fly. He can mostly stick to his guns right now, and it has helped as well that when he's missed, the misses have been more off the plate than they have been on the plate. I felt like a lot of his misses over the last year or so were over the heart of the plate, and that's great because you're not going to walk people as much, but when all of those are turned into home runs, you'd rather some walks than some home runs, frankly. So happy for him. I know it's been a trying time at times for him over the last year, and it does seem like, in a good way, things are kind of starting to roll downhill for him, and he's really picking up momentum.
2: Absolutely.
3: Do we have any idea yet who'll be up to take Dylan Cease's spot in the roster? I mean, John has said it'll be a reliever. And then I guess when Dylan Cease's turn comes around, they'll pluck somebody out of
1: traditional starter.
3: Yep. To start. But yep. I just...
0: Yeah, I haven't seen a move to this point. They said they're going to announce it, but they needed to tell the person first. So I'm saying they need to make sure. Yeah, they need to make sure that they themselves know that they're coming to Toronto. And I would all but assume that person, given I didn't see a new locker and didn't see a new face, is not going to be available tonight or would get here in the middle of the game.
3: I was going to say, good luck.
0: I'm assuming
3: good luck in the QEW getting here before game time.
0: I mean, I guess there was Paxton Schultz last year, and he showed up and then set a rookie record with you know, four scoreless innings or something like that. But it's probably a stopgap reliever, and then they need someone with length. They can't afford to do two bullpen days a week. I know Miles has stepped in for them well, but you can't be doing two bullpen games a week. Your bullpen could never withstand that workload.
1: Uncle Springer has been, 19 total bases last seven games. What's going on, you think?
0: I think he looks a little healthier to me. I mean, obviously, I'm speculating on that, but we saw a couple times when he's needed it, he's run a little bit more like George. It's not every single time, but, you know, when he scored from first on a double about a week and a half ago, my head perked up a little bit, and I was like, oh, okay, if he's scoring from first on a double, he's getting pretty close. Not that I could do it, but if he can play on that fracture like that and score in that situation, I think he's starting to probably get a little bit more behind his swings. And I thought that it seemed, again, you especially, Kevin, no offense, Jeff, but neither of us have hit at a high level. Jeff, you know a lot more about hitting than I do, but it seemed like he was a little late, maybe getting underneath a fastball and popping it up because he wasn't there in time. Mm-hmm. And now it feels like he's there. I mean, how are you not there in time when you hit that Paul Skeens ball out of the yard? Yeah. That's like,

0: prime talent, George Springer, you're different than even the average big league player up there. So I think he's back on time. I think he's back healthy. I think a couple things have lined up for him, and boy, did they need it. I mean, they, especially now with, I thought Vladdy looked a little better last couple of days, but now with him not in the lineup, I mean, they need, you know, Springer's, you're asking him to drive a lot of your offense. That might not be fair, but it's the reality of the situation.
1: Well, I think you nailed it.
2: What's impressed you the most, Ben, with Yohendrick Pinyango?
0: He has shown an ability to understand how he's getting attacked in a way that I did not anticipate and really was not told to us. I don't know how much the team knew he was going to be able to have these kinds of at-bats where he's taking a changeup that's half a ball out of the zone, like he knew it was coming, like he had to know it was coming. And so he's really understanding, I think, the way that teams look at him and scout him. And that's such a tough thing, I think, for a young hitter to do who's trying to survive and was playing to stay on the roster after already being option once. And you would never know it. I mean, he looks like a guy who's been in the big leagues for 5 years and has held his own. There was one tough play down the line in left field with Okamoto where he probably should have taken charge, but has held his own in left field, I think, a little bit more than a lot of people would have expected, too. So he's come up to the big leagues, kind of like the guy behind the plate, too, Valenzuela, has come up to the big leagues with more seasoning than I think you would have expected.
2: Yeah, just looking at his stats, he leads MLB rookies in batting average. This is a minimum 70 plate appearances. First in batting average, fifth in strikeout rate, to your point, seventh in contact rate, eighth in OBP, eighth in slug, and ninth in OPS. I mean,
3: hitting cleanup,
2: and deservedly so. I think we could say, given
3: John feels comfortable, you know, writing his name in there. It looks to me like
0: Trace. I mean, you have to have him in the top four.
3: Absolutely,
2: well
3: said,
2: without question.
3: Yep.
2: What are you expecting from Trey Savage tonight against against this young Marlins team?
0: Yeah, I think if he's anything like last time, it's going to go pretty similar. I thought that he had his best stuff of the season last time. He really, was in and around the zone enough to really get those chases that he had to from the Yankees. And this is a team that I think he can prey on a little bit of the potential youth and aggressiveness of it. The one thing I will say, though, is they run a lot, and they're very athletic and willing to steal bases. They lead the majors in stolen bases. And he might not be the easiest guy for a catcher to help control the run game with. A lot of his pitches are in the dirt. He's obviously a bit funky. It's not the fastest motion to home plate of all time. It's not the slowest either, but not the fastest. So I do think it's important for him to get early outs in innings. If you get, guys like Xavier Edwards or Esteury Ruiz causing a little bit of havoc on the bases, and then balls are in play and things are happening, that could be a little bit of trouble. But I like his swing and miss kind of style against this team, because I think they're the type of team that can prey on your defense. And the Blue Jays are missing, a Gold Glove caliber first baseman tonight in Vladimir Guerrero Jr.
3: Ben, you're really close to the games every single day, and I'm curious to know your answer to this. The first couple of innings of a game, I think the first six, Jays are not very good at scoring runs. Seventh inning on, they're really good at it. Have any idea why that is?
0: It is weird, because, I mean, you could say relievers are not as good as starters, and I think that broadly is true. If they could start, probably teams would start them. But the rest of the league hits better or hits worse against some of these high-octane relievers. It seems like they have a couple guys that feel their way into the game for whatever reason, like maybe, they need to get into a bit of a groove. But it's a hard one for me to 100% diagnose. I think you'd have to give a little bit of credit to, the folks, obviously John Schneider being at the front of it, who are setting up some of their matchups, because they are a team who, reliever comes in, they'll pinch hit very quickly. They have their righties that are sitting there all day game planning for the lefties. He's now not with the Major League Club, but I remember talking to David Schneider about what his days are like typically, and he's spending a whole day, if he's on the bench, just hitting off their traject version of the lefty relievers, vice versa for lefties who are on the bench waiting for righties. So I think a lot of that stuff they're doing well and really diving in. But, I would still acknowledge that it doesn't totally make sense, because they're game planning for the starters even more than that in theory. And for whatever reason, they have not been able to solve a lot of these starters. And they have been able – they're way above average against relievers, and they're way below average against starters. And I don't know how to fully put that together either.
3: Yeah, how do you think David Popkins has handled all of this kind of slow

0: start. You know, everybody's going through it. Like, there hasn't been one guy consistently raking the entire year. Everybody's went through their little bumps in the road. I know it's a hitting coach's job to figure everything out, but this team had a really good year offensively last year, right? I mean, they went really deep into the playoffs, as deep as you could ever go, right? And then to start their season the way they've started it, have any feel of sort of David Popkin's kind of heat meter when it comes to get this thing going sooner than later?
1: I mean, they want to get it going. You know, I think especially the Chase stuff, they were not very happy with that. And it's hard. You know, you bring in a couple new guys and then you bring up a couple new guys because of injury. And now the days are twice as long for David Popkins as opposed to what he was projecting his roster to be for him in terms of hitters, which would have been like 12 of 13 guys who were there last year. So a lot of work for him to do. And I think probably a lot of grace from the people who manage him in the fact that he's dealing with a ton of new players and a lot of situations,
2: yeah,
1: like a lot more situations than I think expected. I think you're starting to see some positive gains. Like, I think he had to react to a lot of stuff to start the year and have to deal with a big backlog of this guy's not hitting well and this guy's new and this guy is called up from AAA. Now you're starting to see, okay, they've really got Dalton Varsho in a spot where he's starting to feel good about his approach. I think they're starting to get Jesus Sanchez in a spot where he's, you know, maybe he's a little bit longer and maybe he is striking out a little bit more, but they're starting to get him into a spot where he's hitting with more authority and becoming more of an impact player. And they're getting George Springer back on time. So I think that, you know, they are clearly a staff that can turn a lineup into a bit of a monster. They did that last year and deserve a lot of credit for doing that. I think that they were given a tougher hand this year. And to a certain extent, a pitching coach is only as good as the hitters that are on their roster and in their lineup. Same for the managers and same for the GMs, although at least the GMs pick the players, at least, I guess. But I think that the team overall has some faith that these guys are going to get them back on track and that they're going to be pretty good again. And you're starting to see that. They are starting to do a little more offensively, although they're still a long way off from where they want to be.
0: Absolutely.
2: Ben, thank you very much for your time. Stay warm, buddy.
0: That's awesome. Yeah, don't freeze to death.
1: We got the second magnet, so we're going to keep
2: that
1: in check. And Chris LaRue, because he's a fancy guy on TV tonight, has a jacket. So he's going to stay warm as well.
0: Oh, very cool.
1: Wow. Oh, yeah.
0: Wow. I'll see you, buddy.
2: See you, man.
0: Take care.
2: Be well.
1: See you guys.
2: Bye.
1: Have a good one.
2: Yeah, you too. That's Ben Shulman, Blue Jays play-by-play voice on the Sportsnet radio.
0: Yeah, we don't talk about David a lot when it comes to, you know, sort of the way his season went last year, the hitting coach.
2: Yeah.
0: You know, the way it finished, what his lineup was looking like, and the way it started. Can't be the easiest thing, right? You know, you would think that sort of the things you were ending up with last year, now obviously we know the injuries, and we get it. But there's still been some really good guys in your lineup that kind of shouldn't have been doing kind of the things they've been doing. I would think that'd be a little frustrated.
2: You are, though, you are the one that made this point. With Bogon and Kirk Hurt, you're missing two of your guys who are good against the league.
0: Absolutely.
2: That's not an excuse. It just is facts.
0: That's why we talk about the first baseman the way we do, right? Yeah. I mean, we think because of what we saw in the playoffs that we could consistently see that. And we've heard people that are running this team, you know, wonder if the first baseman can do that an entire season, and right now we just haven't seen it. So, yeah, I mean, again, it gets back to that. When your best is not being your best, it's just kind of hard to fill in the blanks with other guys, and then you don't got guys there that matter a lot to you. You're just kind of filling in the blanks, and it does look a little bit better. I just wonder how you would handle that coming off the season that David came off of. And
2: he used to be in Minnesota. It's not like he had – it's not like he always had juggernaut.
0: I guess – Coach of the year, wasn't he Coach of the year last year?
2: I don't know.
0: I think he was.
2: They pick a Coach of the year?
0: That sounds to me. I'm pretty sure that's it. I have to look
2: like
0: at it. I'm pretty sure.
2: For the team or the whole league?
0: I think for the whole league. I keep
2: they
0: was
2: have
0: it.
2: A Coach of the year.
0: I'm pretty sure. I'm pretty sure.
2: How the hell
0: sure
2: do you judge
0: that
2: between the pitching coach and the coach?
0: Well, it helps when you lead baseball and not striking out. And, you know, you're right up there in top 10 and everything. And, you know, I mean, who would have thunk it last year that the Jays lineup was going to be as good as it was? Raise your hand. Hey, you lying. Don't lie. You know, so, yeah, I mean, I think he earned everything that he got in the offseason. I'm just wondering, like, again, it's like, you know, we worked on this last year. Like,
2: yeah.
0: You know, it's that kind of thing where, you know, we've been through this before.
2: Yeah.
0: It's that kind of thing to where, you know, it just should be a little shorter. Guys should be making those adjustments a little sooner. Guys should be trying less.
2: See, the point you made last year about David Popkins, too, was how the slumps did seem to be shorter than we'd seen in previous years. I mean, I think the simple answer right now, this lineup's not as good as last year's lineup because, Captain Obvious, because you're missing some key pieces.
0: I think that has something to do with it. I think they're losing. I think that has a little something to do with it. I think one of their best hitters got hurt, missed some time. Other people were trying to make up for it. The first baseman's gotten off to a super slow start when it comes to driving the baseball. Just seems like, for whatever reason, you just don't know how right now. Like, let's be fair about it. Like, that's kind of where it's at.
2: And then
0: you're trying to figure out sort of everything else around it to get everybody else to kind of carry the load to help the pitching staff. And it's just not all the time the easiest thing to do. I just wonder about that.
2: Can I ask you about Yohendrick Piñango?
0: Absolutely. I like talking about him.
2: One of the real positive
0: stories. Short to it and long through it.
2: No, I don't expect him to hit .313 for the rest of the year.
0: Why not?
2: You see, what we've seen is sustainable, you think, eh?
0: Maybe, yeah.
2: He's a rookie and, guys are going to adapt.
0: I don't think the rookie thing matters anymore. I think they're so prepared when they hit the big leagues. They know what all this stuff looks like and all the different moves. You know, the breaking ball is the difference here than it is in the minor leagues. They can spin it whenever they want to spin it for strikes. They can't do that in the minor leagues. They're throwers in the minor leagues. They're not that way up here. That's why do you think they're having trouble innings one through six? Spinning it, right? And how do I combat that? And the movement on the fastballs after the spinning. Like, they pitch backwards all the time. Mitch Keller pitched backwards yesterday. You really got no chance to kind of figure out windows to attack and those kind of things. I just like that guy because he's kind of a – Kind of a process, I like that word, process. It's kind of, when I get to the big leagues, the first thing I got to do is show everybody I can hit velocity. What'd he do? He showed up hitting velocity. Mm-hmm. I'm hammering that thing, dude. No matter how hard you're throwing it, I'm hitting that sucker as hard as I can possibly hit it. And then at Khakis, we're like, I see you. Now we're going to start flipping it. Well, the last couple of games, what's he been hitting? Been hitting the spin, right? It's that short to it, long through it. I get back to that. It's kind of like when you talk about Davis Schneider. Think big part of the field.
2: And he also He also seems to have a really good understanding of the strike zone as well.
0: He does. That helps. He's got really good bat speed. His approach is simple. He has very easy moves. I get it down. My hands go back. My foot goes that way. It's like that rubber band thing. Mm-hmm. It's been that way since baseball was invented. But how do you get to it? He gets to it quick. And then it's just, I let my quick bat take over. No matter where it's at. And now it's like, I see you, and now I'm going to do this to you. Like, it's like I got to look in a certain spot in a certain zone. Looks to me like he's always looking hater, because he can. When you can hit a fastball, why wouldn't you always look for it? And then you adjust to everything else.
2: Yeah.
0: Right? It's like that little, when Springer's going well, and Ben touched on it, it's the timing of that thing, right? Where when the foot hits the ground, there's that little pause, and then it's the rotating, and then he's rotating so hard because he sees it and he's on time that it just, the tension can't take it. It's got to go end up somewhere, and then he ends up on his knee. It's that stuff, right?
2: Yep.
0: So you're just starting to see kind of everybody that matters kind of figuring out who they are, what it takes to make them tick. I mean, it's just a lot of fun to watch a guy like George Springer. I know I think he told Siddle that he ain't looking hater.
2: Buddy,
0: when you sing it three in a row and you hit the third one to the moon, you ain't hitting it to the moon unless you're looking for it. And again, it just gets back to how smart he is. I'm not going to tell you I'm looking for it. Yeah. You don't think other teams, Khakis, are listening to video?
2: Yeah.
0: You're trying to get every advantage you can possibly get. And I just love the way baseball will never change. No matter how hard they throw or how much they spin it, it's always, if you're hitting, how do you hit the heater first? If I start there and I conquer that, then everything else will take care of itself.
2: You know who is very good at doing that was our guy, Josh Donaldson.
0: Yeah.
2: He can tell you stuff pregame. And I remember one situation. He was doing a pregame interview with a bunch of folks in the field, and they were asking something about a swing, and he said something. And he walked away, looked at me, and winked.
0: Yeah.
2: Yeah. Like, yeah, he's not, I'm not going to give you the crown jewels.
0: It's so hard to hit now, and they have to, when you hit in the middle of the order and George's leading off, that's the middle of the order nowadays, right?
2: Sure.
0: You have to educate guests. Every at bat is different, but it got to start somewhere. How do I get on time for velocity? If I can do that and get to a pause, everything with my barrel will work the way it's supposed to work. If I'm playing catch up, first baseman, everything doesn't work and it doesn't look the way you want it to look. It's that thing. So you just got to start I know it's real hard when you're struggling and you didn't get off to the start you wanted to get off to, but

0: When in doubt, figure out a way to hit the heater. Mm-hmm. Think big part of the field against the fastball. Everything else will take care of itself. I know it's amazing that you can simplify hitting that much, but it really is that simple, especially how hard they throw now and how much balls move. It's just you got to figure out ways to simplify it. And for me, that's an easy way to do it. And if you look the way George hammering the heater, I mean, ain't coinky-dink that all of a sudden the dude's starting to hit the heater out of the yard and he's starting to be productive on other pitches because he's starting to hit the heater out of the yard. Yep. Like, you know, it's just that's the kind of the way and when you don't and then you start thinking that it's more mechanical than just simplifying it enough. Well, how hard's he throw? Where's he throw that thing most of the time? Let me see if I can beat him to the spot consistently. If I can do that, I'll be cooking with gravy. We're going to be winning a bunch of games.
1: There you go. Cooking with gravy.
0: Yeah. Easier said than done, though. But
1: my mom likes that phrase. She'll be smiling. Oh, yeah.
0: Nice.
1: Cooking with gravy.
0: I love your mom.
1: Yeah.
0: She's a smart lady.
1: She also doesn't understand how you can cook with gravy. That's
0: another it makes the food hotter.
1: Well, yeah. I mean,
0: who doesn't want gravy in their food?
1: Well, leftover meat, leftover turkey cooked in the gravy is good.
0: I'm not much of a turkey person, but yeah, I get what you say.
1: You're not a turkey.
0: My whole family's not.
1: Really?
0: I think my sister is. I don't think my dad's a big turkey person. I know my wife's not. I know I'm not either. My son's not really.
1: Oh, I love birds. Birds are great.
0: I'm sure it's the way you fix it. And, you know, you got to take time and it's like the entire day. And
1: you know what's good, man? Deep fried the turkey.
0: It takes time. You got to sit around and watch it. And I'm a ham person. I like ham. That's just me. To each his own.
1: David Sampson is host of Nothing Personal with David Sampson, the podcast. He's a former MLB president of the Marlins and the Expos. And I promise I won't ask him a question about the Marlins because every time I do, he looks at me and goes, "Oh." So no questions about the Marlins, but we'll have other things to talk to David Sampson about. It's Blair and Barker on the Sportsnet Radio Network and Sportsnet.
2: From the 680 News Radio Traffic Center, I'm Luke Shields. Still a busy drive out there across the major routes. Eastbound 401 east of the 427. Lane 2 blocked by a stalled tractor trailer. Delays on the east 401 from the 410 to Victoria Park in the Express and to Kennedy in the collectors. Westbound side of the 401 west of the 400 in the collectors. Lane 3 blocked by a stalled vehicle. Delays on the west 401 from Ward and alternating Express collectors to the 427. Summer's coming in hot, so why not turn up the chill with Smirnoff Ice? 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
1: All right, welcome back to Blair and Barker, brought to you by Capital One. Capital One giving Canadians credit for 30 years. The Miami Marlins are in town to take on the Blue Jays tonight. 7:07 first pitch. Jansen Junk, that's a great name, against Trey Yastavich in the first game of the series. Again, that's a 7:07 first pitch. The Fish are four games under 500. And Barker's Jays are three games under 500.
16: I'd take them.
1: Yeah, you might as well.
16: Yeah.
1: Spring and David Sampson, host of Nothing Personal with David Sampson, former MLB president with the Marlins and the Expos. How you doing, man?
16: Hey, buddy.
17: I'm doing all right. It's Memorial Day down here south of the border.
1: Right.
17: But you know what? We work. It's what we do.
1: Memorial Day a thing for baseball people?
17: It is a thing because you'd be surprised when you look at the standings on Memorial Day. If you're in first place, you got like a 55% chance of being there when the season ends. So standings matter. We all pretend we don't look, but we do. And Memorial Day means that the summer's starting, which means it's not early anymore. We're sort of entering the middle stage of the season, which is June, July, heading toward the trade deadline. So a game like tonight for the Blue Jays is a great example. Your Savage really is your number one starter. These are games you have to get now if you're the Blue Jays.
16: Okay, if you're the front office of the Jays, you just mentioned records, and you're three under 500, and you're a game back of the third wild card spot. Feeling good about yourself or bad about yourself?
17: So I'm deluding myself into feeling good, but I'm feeling sort of crappy because I didn't expect to be playing from behind by this much. I really wanted to use the latter part of the season, the second half, you know, the second two-thirds, as a way to jump to 20 games over, not trying to get to 500. But what happens when you're three games under entering sort of after Memorial Day, you say, all right, let's just get win a series, win three series in a row, get back to 500, and then try to take off. But if you look at some of the numbers, Toronto's numbers, they're just mediocre in almost every facet of the game, and that reflects their record, which is sort of what happens in baseball. When you're mediocre, it tends to you get a mediocre record.
16: When should I start worried about Vladdy?
17: When did we start this? 5 years ago?
1: Yeah, I think

0: was the, I'm going to take credit for being one that asked you if you had to sign, pick one of the two to sign, who would it be? I think I started that.
1: You did, and we had a lot of talk about Vladdy. Yeah. And listen, mm-hmm. there's a lot of people out there. It's hard to be good for a very long period of time. There are very few players who are. I was just looking at Mookie Betts and sort of watching his game fall off a cliff. Mm-hmm. And there's so many guys who get these huge deals, and it just doesn't work out all that often. And I'm not saying the Blue Jays shouldn't have signed him. I'm merely saying that to expect him to be the best Vladdy he's ever been every single year, it's just not going to happen. The question is, does it take a full year now? So is this year that we're just going to say, you know what, let's just not even count it. Let's move on. The best players are able to take a slump or a tough start and put it away and then carry their team for a portion of the season.
2: I love that answer, but he is 27, and we have seen this before. But that's why I wanted to ask somebody smarter than me who's been through this, watching really, really good players who you spend a lot of money on. That just, it's kind of, you're sitting around waiting for, you just want something great to happen. Like, when we gonna see it?
1: It's a great question. 27 feels like it should be the prime.
2: Yeah.
1: It used to be that was on the younger side.
0: Yeah.
1: But now we view anyone with a three handle as someone who's approaching old. And so it's changed where 27, 28, 29 need to be your most productive years. And I've told you, I worry about Vladdy. I worry about his body. I worry about his concentration. I worry about all of it over the course of a decade because it's hard. And it's hard to take a chance on a player for that period of time if you can't cover up your mistake. The good news is for Toronto, you have ownership that is willing to spend. If Vladdy doesn't work out, it's not going to put your franchise in the dumps for a decade. There will just be a period when you move on from that. It's not now, though, guys. Let's not panic.
2: Okay, before I let Jeff jump in here, I know I'm hogging you. If Vladdy has a little bit of a down year, do you think the Jays can make the playoffs still?
1: I don't. I don't think that the Blue Jays are deep enough. Looking at them, I thought they were.
2: Me too.
1: I just thought they'd win the pennant this year.
2: Yeah, me too.
1: Because I thought that if you play to the back of your baseball card, which is what, as a front office, we always assume is going to happen. It's going to get better if it's bad. It's going to get worse if it's great and it's a mediocre player. It is very common that a player and a team plays to the back of its card. And so for me, I am waiting. But again, let's talk about the panic. Do we think that a bad year means that there are no more good years left in Vladdy? I do not think that at all. However, it's a prime year and you hate to waste it.
2: Well said.
0: We are going into a labor negotiation. Doesn't mean anything that the 20th highest paid team, the 21st highest paid team, the 28th highest paid team, and the 29th highest paid team are leading divisions right now. Does that mean? And I'm asking a guy whose team won a World Series with a pretty low payroll.
1: We were 27, I think. And so, yes, does it mean anything? The answer is that the players' union and the commissioner's office will have a different view of whether it means something. You're going to start seeing articles. You saw one on ESPN and Passan wrote something. You're going to start seeing articles which are trying to forward the narrative of each of the sides. Hey, look, spending all that money, commissioner would say, what are you doing that for? You have an opportunity to run your team responsibly at a mid-payroll and do well. But then baseball will say, look at the stats. The stats say that you're not going to get a ring. You may get to October, but you're not going to get through October. The players' union will say the opposite. They will say, look at this aberration. The Mets are just poorly run. Everyone should be the Dodgers and have a chance to be in first place with a high payroll. So really, guys, what you're going to see now is just narrative, and you have to try to ignore it as much as possible because they're just trying to sway public opinion, which, by the way, doesn't even matter when you're at the negotiating table.
2: Yeah, you know, again, does that change anything you do at the trade deadline and how soon you'd start to trade for people? Does that have anything to do with it?
1: Yeah, for me it does because we're talking about prime. If there's a chance that time is lost next year, and I think it's a guarantee there won't be 162 games played next year. The question is, will it be 154? Will it be 118? We've seen you can do a season at 60. We had to do that during COVID, and people now call it the bubble title, but the ring looks just the same to me. But if you are an owner and you're saying to yourself that, wait a minute, we were not expected, favorite line, we're ahead of schedule. I never use that line. The schedule is where you are, that

0: particular year. If you're there and you have a chance to win this year, I think you go for it because you could be missing a chunk of next year, which would make the variance that much greater, where a bad team can make the playoffs. And when you're a good team, you don't want that. Mm.
1: Do you think that that will impact the way teams pursue Tarek Skubal, knowing that there could be, likely there will be a stoppage next year? And I'm just wondering, could you see a scenario where, the nightmare scenario, I presume, just say the Dodgers have got a deep minor league system. They just trade for Skubal. And now basically the Dodgers are given 4 months to negotiate with the guy while he's pitching. And if I'm Tarek Skubal, if the Dodgers say to me, here's $500 million, whatever, I'm just pulling a number out. Yeah, even though Scott Boras represents you, might say to your agent, I think maybe we shouldn't try free agency this year. You don't see that? Or
0: yeah, Boras is very easy. His playbook is this. If you sign one of his players before he hits free agency, definitionally, you've overpaid. It's really that simple. And so if someone makes an offer, let's say the Dodgers trade for him and then extend him immediately, they're extending him at a huge premium. Mm-hmm. The fact is, I would trade for Skubal, and we're not even talking about the Tigers. They're done. Yeah. They need, if they don't trade Skubal, it is malpractice the way the Angels did not trade Ohtani, and that's malpractice. When you are not in the race and the Tigers are not in the race and they're not going to be in the race, even though they're telling themselves, hey, we'll get Skubal back, we could win a couple, the division's only okay, the Guardians can't be that good. You can convince yourself of anything. But to me, Skubal's going to get traded, and I do not believe the team that trades for him will extend him, and I do not believe that will be a condition of a trade, because Boras will not allow that to be the case where he gets extended during the season. So I think Skubal gets traded, and I think the Dodgers are logical. But you know what? Don't count out the Blue Jays at all. At all. They could trade for Tarek Skubal. They've got the pieces to do it. And if you are a team that has a chance, you got to trade for him. You just have to.
2: Okay, front offices that want to sign an elite pitcher coming off an injury, how do they feel about that? What do they think about it? Is it basically like, well, he's gotten that out of the way, we don't have to worry about that anymore? Would you be willing to offer him more money? How do you go about having that little conversation?
0: If our owner's willing to pay the price, then we're going to pretend that the injury doesn't matter. That's how we do it. We say, hey, we're going to be fine. He's going to be good. We'll sign him for 10 years. He'll be good for 4 of the years, and it's worth every penny to have a top-of-the-rotation guy. And we know that's true. You need depth in starting pitching. There is a way to win a ring without it. The Dodgers did it 2 years ago. They won a ring, and their starting pitchers, go back and look, they were all hurt. So I think that it's necessary to have great starting pitching, and it's very easy for an owner to convince himself that the injury that happened is not relevant toward what will happen. But guys, the commissioner tells us every day, look at these long-term deals with pitchers. They do not work out.
2: Okay, speaking of injuries, do you worry about lower half hamstring injuries? Like Dylan Cease just went on the IL, hamstring problem. Hard thrower, uses his legs. I mean, they all do, but he's a really hard thrower. Like, I mean, it's effortless looking, but he still uses it. Like down the hill, boy, it's second to none with the rotation, all this stuff. Front offices worry more about a guy like that than they would a soft tossing lefty.
0: Well, I'm worried about anybody with velocity, because any lower body injury changes your mechanics. And when your mechanics change, then your shoulder and your elbow are more apt to get injured. With a hamstring, we have a good ability to make sure that the player stays on the injured list for as long as needed. Hamstrings are tough. You guys know that because you can re-aggravate a hamstring pull really easily. And when it's elbow or shoulder, you are building that elbow and shoulder back up. When it's hamstring, the view is, hey, hamstring's done, his arm's fine, put him out there. So it's actually, we take more care with an elbow and shoulder because we watch the progression. With a lower leg injury, we just let it take its time. But I've been guilty of pushing players from time to time to come back, especially if I'm not going to sign them. If I'm the Tigers, yeah, I want Skubal back immediately. That Skubal scope is great. Let him come back and pitch so he can get the maximum value come close to July 31.
2: Okay, Josh Snyder just came out and said it's a mild strain. I shouldn't believe him. That's what you're trying to tell me.
0: Yeah, I don't know what that means. You could call it a 1, a 2, a 3. They're all tears. It's a matter of how big the tear is. That

0: the difference in the numbers is what the sort of amount of the tear is.
1: Yeah.
0: And any sort of strain is a little tear of the fibers. But the fact is that we were not honest, and very few teams are. We didn't have two sets of books like the Padres, but we were not altogether honest. You know the old 6 to 12 weeks, 5 to 4 to 6 weeks?
2: I was waiting for it. All year, you haven't taken an A.J. Preller shot, and you, you snuck it in. That's really
1: done. Well, you're good, I'll tell
0: and
1: you
0: I
1: what.
0: I moved past it. It is what it is. 29 other GMs know his game, and that's it. Everybody knows his game, and somehow he keeps getting jobs and extensions with the Padres. Eventually, I guess, a new owner may look at him and say, well, wait a minute, this is terrible. But in any case, Dylan Cease is an example of someone you need him, and with the hamstring, you've got to let it heal. And the way to let it heal is to just not go too fast. And it's frustrating because when a pitcher's arm and shoulder and elbow feel good, they feel like, wait a minute, I should be throwing, but you really need your legs.
1: Glad I asked.
3: David, I'm interested in this Fernando Tatis Jr. story and, you know, the loss, the legal decision against him. He took big league advance to court. He signed a contract with them in 2017 at the age of 18, received $2 million in exchange for 10% of his future earnings. Did you have players that signed with big league advance?
0: Yeah.
3: I can ask you, why would you?
1: Like, it's a great
3: And I'm just going to jump further. Fernando Tatis's dad was a major league player as well. Like, just what I don't get.
0: So normally, a company like Big League Advance will prey on the players who grew up with no money and have no experience, and they're trying to get their parents out of the slums into a house, and they're trying to get themselves a place to live and the people around them. It is rare for a big leaguer's child to do it, a big leaguer who's made it, or even a moderate big leaguer, because you have to be smarter. But listen, the fact is that he signed a contract.
1: Yeah.
0: So everyone, and I'm going to talk about this on Tomorrow's Nothing Personal, it's a contract, and it's done between two consenting adults. It's not like they hid the provision. The whole point of it is you get money now, and the risk is on them, because the majority of players don't make $340 million. They have to go and become a dentist or work construction or do something after their big league career, like have a media career. That's the majority of players. Tatis became a perfect. He was with the Padres. A.J. Preller was like, let's sign him right now, immediately. Does he still have zero home runs?
4: Looking it up. Absolutely.
0: It's a contract. Of course he was going to lose. Is he upset? Listen, yes, then don't sign it. Now, does Fernando Tatis Sr. have money left? He didn't make the kind of money. I think his career earnings may have been less than Tatis's, than his son's 1 year. But you'd hope that they have the representation, the connections to understand the talent that he was. But some people just don't like betting on themselves. And Tatis did not bet on himself.
3: Yeah, that was to me the most. Like, I just sort of vaguely followed the story, and then, you know, seeing some of the names of other players, major league players, and there's also other athletes in other sports. But you know, Yanier Diaz, Bailey Ober, Keibert Ruiz, Ellie De La Cruz, Jazz Chisholm Jr. Like, and I, reading this, I'm thinking, yeah, but his dad played in the. That's what amazes me.
0: And keep in mind, I'm different. There's a big difference between what goes on with this company, and I'm not in favor of any player doing it, but I do understand.
3: Right.
0: But what happens in Cuba with the Busconis, where they, like Yasel Puig and others, Cespedes, who have to give, and it's not legal. It's not done with any sort of lawyers, with any sort of mutual consent, where future earnings are given to these crooks, the Busconis in Cuba. That's not what Big League Advanced is at all. That's just a business.
3: Yeah. Hmm. David, we appreciate you joining
4: us.
3: Thanks
4: best,
3: so much,
4: buddy.
3: Man.
4: Well, you're good.
0: Have a great day.
3: Stay well.
4: Buddy.
3: Bye.
4: Take care.
3: It's David Sampson, host of Nothing Personal, the podcast. Yeah, that's just an
4: that is crazy.
3: It is.
4: Yeah. Yeah. You would think you'd go, hey, Dad, why am I doing this? No.
3: I guess the thing, you don't know what the relationship is for father.
4: 1,000%.
3: Between father and son. But I just find it, like, he's been around a baseball environment. And I don't know. I just.
4: Well, you're paying for it now.

0: and sign on the dotted line. Yeah. And then that guy's like, hey, go do that. It worked. Look at me. And then they forget they got to pay. It's like, and then he ain't hit no homers. You make it worse.
1: What is
0: that? Dude ain't got a homer this year.
1: No.
0: That's nuts.
1: What is our boy Ben Nicholson Smith reporting? Max Scherzer live BP here in Toronto Wednesday.
0: Dead BP.
1: That's what I always.
0: I know. I beat
1: He's
0: you
1: facing
0: to it.
1: Live pitchers today. He's got a better chance against dead or live hitters. He got a better chance against dead hitters. I'm not talking about Max. I'm just saying it's what I used to say.
0: That's you said it. Hmm.
1: Addison Barger is probably still a couple of days away from starting throwing.
0: Mm.
1: It's been a little slower with him.
0: It's been a minute.
1: That would concern me, considering it's the elbow.
0: Yeah. Well, it'd be interesting to see, you know, because you can't rush him. When he comes back, where's he playing?
1: Well.
0: You know, you play third, you got to use your arm. They got a cannon. You got it, you're going to use it, right? You play right, obviously you won't let that thing eat. Like,
1: I mean, you can.
0: Can he back off a little?
1: I mean, I suppose you can. Know. You can do the thing where the second baseman.
0: Not with that dude.
1: But not in right field.
0: I mean, it's like, yes. You can't keep him in the stable. You got to let that thing run. Wait, dude. And I was told too a little bit of that has to do when he's swinging too. He got Big Daddy Hack in him, right? And he's a two-handed finish guy. That's not the easiest thing to do with that arm and kind of the extension of that thing. I mean, they got to be careful with that. Be interesting to see how they handle this, how they maneuver around all these guys that are hurt coming back. And, you know, you can never have too much pitching, but the pitching's got to be good. You know what I'm saying? Like, so.
1: Going to be good to see Nathan Lucas back in the field.
0: Yeah, competitive at bats, used a big part of the field. You like him late in games.
1: Yep.
0: You like him hitting the top of the order. That's where he's sitting, right? Second today?
1: I believe.
0: There it is. Bing, bang, boom. Like you're talking something.
1: Do we have the Jays lineup, folks? Can we just stick it up again? Just because I'm old and I forgot. There it is. Springer, Lucas, Pinyango, Okamoto, Sanchez, Clement, Jimenez, Valenzuela.
0: Just look at that finish. He ain't had that finish in about 2 weeks.
1: Oh, the Okamoto finish, yeah.
0: Hadn't had that finish in 2 weeks. Look where his eyes are going. That ball's going to right center. Look where his shoulders are at. Same place his eyes are going.
1: Yeah.
0: I haven't been doing that in 2 weeks. I think because for me, they're throwing him different. It's just for whatever reason, he won't party out front. And party out front sometimes at this level because of the way they move things and can change speeds. Thinking the other way keeps the barrel in the zone longer. Gives you a chance to at least foul off all the stuff that they're throwing at you and all the different speeds. And just to sit down and listen to a hitting coach trying to help a hitter that hits in the middle of the order. Game plan from at-bat to at-bat is like, how do you take a bat up there?
1: what are you going to be? What's the first thing you're going to look for from Trey Savage?
0: Strike one. Yeah, he complained about that after his last start.
1: 65% strike one the last time.
0: He needs that. You know, to get deeper, every good pitcher needs that. You put me on the defense, makes my split finger better. You get me in swing mode. You can throw a slider a little bit more. He's doing that. You know, I said that a couple of starts ago. Just throw it. You know, it's going to help all your other pitches, right? Just don't throw it down the middle. Have good ones. Like, you know, if you're going to miss, make sure you miss, which he did. It's been getting better. He's getting a couple more strike ones with it or called strikes with it. Excuse me. But for me, it's get ahead early, you know, and just start pounding the zone. Think bigger. Because the way where he releases the baseball from, he's one of the guys that can miss. And then you get that fine line up, and then you get that split finger feeding off that fine line up, and then you get the north-south game going, and then you can start doing that 12-6 slider. You know, it's a slider, but it looks 12-6 sometimes to a lefty. He can backfoot that thing. He can down and away it to righties. Got a, you know, couple different ways you can and things you can do with that thing. So I think David's right. You know, when he's cooking, he might be their best guy. I mean, when he's cooking, they've got some couple other ones, and I love me some Kevin, as you well know. But this kid here, boy, if he can ever find out that third one and maybe start fiddling around with a fourth one, boy, now you can close your eyes and think about, man alive, how much that thing going to cost us?
1: Or cooking with gravy.
0: You know, that's it. Well, I only like to cooking with the hitters, you know.
1: 7:07 tonight, first pitch, Jansen Junk against Trey Savage. And Mr. Barker and me will be doing Blue Jays talk following the winning edition, I think. No answer. That was Blair and Barker, brought to you by Capital One. Capital One giving credit to over
2: 4 million

0: From the 680 News Radio Traffic Center, I'm Luke Shields. Westbound on the 401 west of the 400 in the Collectors. The third lane from the left blocked off by a stalled vehicle. That's causing delays from Warden, alternating both Express Collectors to the 427. Eastbound 401 delays 410 to Victoria Park in the Express and to Kennedy in the Collectors. And then on the westbound QEW ramp to Walker's Line, the right lane blocked off by a stalled vehicle. 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
7: Yeah, we have our Cale Makar. Hopefully it goes better for us tonight than it did Colorado.
6: Oh, gosh, that means it's a sinking ship.
7: Wow. Yeah. Or we're just going to choke badly on tonight's show.
6: Let's hope not. Two great guests, so we can't choke. 6:30 will be Justin Williams, Carolina Hurricanes special assistant to the general manager in Mr. Game 7. Looking forward to that. We have a lot to talk about from the last week. And Chris Weidman, who's going to join us in a second here, former Montreal Canadiens defenseman. We're going to preview tonight's game, Carolina-Montreal Game 3 at the Bell Center. Puck drop around 7:30 or 8 p.m., I guess. So Hockey Central up at 7:30.
7: A lot going on in Montreal. Busy weekend.
6: Was it ever? You got the Victoire parading through and then the F1 happening, and then you got the Montreal Canadiens in the Eastern Conference Final.
7: They were parading the World Cup trophy through as well. It's just like a lot going on. But I think the main event really is tonight's Game 3 of the Eastern Conference Final with Montreal square with Carolina after, trying to think of what you were here for. You weren't here for any of it.
6: That's correct.
7: A single game?
6: Nope.
7: Okay, so in Colorado, it didn't even last.
6: No,
7: it didn't even last one
6: I barely
7: show
6: caught
7: you.
6: The Western Conference Final.
7: Montreal and Carolina feels like we're just getting started, so that's good.
6: If you're looking for some baseball action, that's coming up on Sportsnet 1 and Sportsnet 590 The Fan as the Blue Jays host Miami for a dome opening night. Dome is open tonight, so that's a great feeling for folks headed down to the ballpark. Might be chilly later, but it is a glorious day.
7: We're appeasing Kevin Gausman tonight.
6: Yes, he's very happy. All right, let's bring in our first guest, Chris Weidman, former Montreal Canadiens defenseman who joins us. Chris, been a while since we chatted. How's it going?
8: Great, guys. I apologize. I'm not on video. I had a tough little travel day getting into Montreal, but typically I take my volunteer hockey correspondent pretty seriously, so I do apologize.
7: You're in Montreal, though. I mean, that's the place to be. Is Montreal home, or are you visiting Montreal for Eastern Conference Final purposes?
8: I'm visiting, yes. I'm going to go see the game tonight and on Wednesday. Shout out to my amazing wife.
7: He was about to win some serious
6: I think
7: points,
6: he was about to say my amazing wife, and then it cut out. We'll have to get him back, and he can start that sentence again, because the brownie points,
7: What do you think? She got him the tickets, or she just like, hey, Montreal, go?
6: I think he was going to say my amazing wife allowed for me to go and take some time to do this. If she got him the tickets, I'm like, what's his? How is he not getting the tickets?
7: I suppose. I mean, he's a recent alumni. Played for the team just like 4 years ago, 3 or 4 years ago.
6: So if they're not just allowing him to find his way into the stadium, then there's a problem. We'll get him back online probably just en route. And there's so many people in Montreal that cell service must be difficult.
7: It may be the case.
6: But, you know, Bell Center tonight's going to be pretty electric. I was trying to inquire on the torchbearer, possibly a former or a recent winner of a major hockey tournament, but I do not believe I have the intel.
7: A major hockey tournament? Are we talking about the Montreal Victoire?
6: I thought that Marie-Philippe Poulin should be carrying out the torch tonight.
7: It's not happening?
6: I don't think so. But they will be in attendance, I believe, celebrating.
7: Your friends have never misled you purposely before, right?
6: I think I would be so nervous to do that job, though.
7: Torch?
6: Like, yeah. Why? MVP would be electric at it. She's so clutch, but I don't know. Maybe they're saving her for...
7: Well, we went through it with the Blue Jays and the path to the World Series.
6: It's hard to time out.
7: When do you use Joe Carter?
6: Yeah.
7: But then Joe Carter, like, very, very wisely was like, hey, I'm only back for the next World Series.
6: Smart.
7: Then you're like, okay, we'll wait for Joe Carter.

0: whole connection to do so.
1: Yeah, I mean, I guess this is how you get fired for a job you're not getting paid for if the internet doesn't work. So, yeah, I was just saying, my amazing wife's watching our two kids this week while I go check out some hockey. I'm not even sure anymore. I feel like I'm a fan. A lot of these guys I played with in Montreal, I'm, you know, talking to a lot of them on a pretty regular basis. And I just, you know, a lot of emotions and just so proud of the group of guys and, you know, just kind of being there at the origin of kind of the rebuild and watching these guys dig in and get to the point that they're at now is pretty cool to see. And I'm excited to watch it live tonight.
2: So who's your guy on this team? We got the old heads. We got Brendan Gallagher and Josh Anderson, who were around last time. They went to a Stanley Cup final, which was only 5 years ago or so. But Cole Caulfield and Nick Suzuki you played with as well. Like, who are your guys on the Canadiens right now?
1: Nick and I are close, but Cole and I are probably the closest. I mean, I'm talking to him, feels like almost every day now. And, you know, it's been fun to have a 4-year-old son who's getting into hockey and just watching him and seeing how excited he is to watch, you know, Montreal play and kind of follow along on Cole's chase for 50 goals. It was pretty special. So, I'm again, really excited to be here tonight live to see the game and then see some of these guys over the next handful of days and just, you know, share with them how proud I am of what they've done and hope they can keep going here.
2: Okay, if you're talking to Cole Caulfield on a near daily basis during this playoff run, I mean, it wasn't the hottest start for Cole Caulfield, but, you know, scoring a big goal in game one, I'm sure he's feeling pretty good about himself, but a lot of weight on the first line production. Not that it's mattered. They've got to this point where they're 1-1 in the Eastern Conference Final. But how did Caulfield deal with the fact that, you know, a lot of people in the market and a lot of us were talking about how those 50 goals weren't translating immediately to the postseason?
1: Yeah, I think it would be hard on anybody. I think he did a great job of leaning on his teammates, and they did a phenomenal job of not only supporting him emotionally, but with their play as well. I mean, you look at some of the depth scoring that they've gotten, whether it's Josh Anderson or Alex Newhook. I mean, really almost it felt like they were buying time for the first line to get going. And, you know, now those guys seem to be producing. And you know, I think the team is, again, just having been on the inside at kind of the beginning of this rebuild, it's so fun to see the style of hockey and the brand of hockey that they play. It was kind of the vision, of the management staff and the coaching staff to play this style of hockey. And, you know, we definitely took some lumps early on when I was a part of the team that, they've got it figured out, and it's a lot of fun to watch.
0: What did you make of game one? Like, we talked so much about rest versus rust, and then Carolina gets that really quick goal, and obviously Montreal didn't let it phase them. 4 goals in that first period. I was curious if they'd be able to rebound so quickly because the momentum's kind of taken from you immediately. But I think I learned a lot about how this team has shown like fortitude and maturity round after round, and to win that game so dominantly after you're playing a team who was resting for a while. I thought it showed a lot of guts by the Montreal Canadiens to be able to respond so quickly in the first period and then just eliminate any chance for Carolina to get back into it.
1: I think these guys have just really enjoyed playing together, right? And when they're on the ice and playing in the games, there's not as much, noise or pressure. Mm-hmm. And I think that they've relished that and they're sticking together, and they're just, I know they're having fun, but it looks like they're having a lot of fun playing together. And, both previous series went game 7. I mean, the pressure that brings and, you know, just that razor thin margin, they've been playing it basically for, I don't know, it's been a little over a month now. So, they're used to that style of hockey. And I think that they're, you know, prepared to take this series in any which way it's needed to try to win it.
2: You played deep into a third round in 2017 with the Ottawa Senators, making game 7 of the Eastern Conference Final that year. What does that feel like for, obviously, two people that have not played deep into a third round of a Stanley Cup playoffs? Like, the mental toll, the physical toll, what is a room feeling like this deep into a playoff season? What are you feeling like this deep in a playoff season?
1: Well, you know, I can speak from just the experience that I had. I think that we had a pretty well-balanced

0: definitely led by some of the best individual hockey that I ever saw live, and Erik Karlsson that playoff. He was unbelievable and was kind of the not only leader in the dressing room but on the ice with his play. But yeah, at the end, you're digging down as deep as you can and trying to give everything you can. And, you know, I think it was double overtime in game seven. It was quite the heartbreaker. But, you know, we had a special group of guys on that team that, you know, really enjoyed playing together. And I think that was probably our, biggest strength, is that we cared for each other. I don't think, you know, on paper, we probably didn't have the best team to get to that point. But, you know, we did with our effort and you know, our willingness to sacrifice for each other. So I think that's what it's going to take here for either of these teams to move on. And, you know, it'll be a good game three tonight. And, you know, I'm excited to be there.
1: Do you see some of those similarities in Montreal? What you just outlined? Do you see it? Do you hear it from Cole Caulfield? How these teams might be similar in those ways?
0: Yeah, for sure. I think that this is a group that's really grown together over the years. I mean, again, like we finished, I think the first year Marty came in, midway through the year, we finished in last place, and then, you know, the next year was, you know, basically the same thing. So it's a group that's definitely taken their lumps together, but has grown and you know, has sacrificed and all decided that they're going to buy in and play the right way. And, you know, when you have a group like that, it's dangerous. I don't care what the lineup looks like on paper. If you have guys that are, you know, willing to play for each other, it's very dangerous and it's very difficult to play against.
2: Chatting with Chris Wideman, former Montreal Canadiens defenseman. Okay, for talking defenseman, I got to ask you about Lane Hutson. I mean, 22 years old is one thing, but to be able to control the play the way he does, and obviously there's still learning lessons for a kid that young in his career, but what's it like for you watching as a former defenseman, just seeing his ability to have heads-up plays, to be confident, to rebound from mistakes, which happens in your young playoff career especially? I'm sure for you it's a treat to watch his young career begin.
0: Yeah, I mean, I almost no words, right? He's been so much fun to watch. And again, if he's a defenseman, I definitely played a different position, because it's that good. And, you know, again, it's exciting, and you're on the edge of your seat every time he's on the ice. And, you know, it's funny, like I talked to, you know, other people in hockey, or, you know, people that have young kids that are playing the game, and I would say watch 48 in red, but there's probably no chance that you're going to be able to do what he does out there. Like he's so unique. But, you know, I think again, it's a jolt of energy, and you know, his work ethic. Everybody talks about his work ethic at practice, and, you know, just really pulling the rope in the right direction to get you know, the group on the right page. And I think he's been very impactful, not only on the ice, but in the dressing room, and helping build a championship culture here. And, you know, you can definitely tell that the results start to get a little bit better when he joined the team and has been in the lineup every night.
2: As a defenseman, you always have a special relationship with your goaltender, and you got 24-year-old Jakub Dobish back there, who's having an outstanding playoff career and fairly unproven, obviously, in his young career, but to have that ability to own the moment, own the crowd, be such a fan favorite already, and to continue to feel like he's getting better and better as these playoffs go, where you can't always say the same for goaltenders. They may get tired, they may get injured, they may not be able to handle the moment. Like, are you just as impressed with him as you are maybe with Lane Hutson?
0: Yeah, I think what he's done has been amazing. You know, he's a guy that spent some time in St. Louis, which is my hometown, so I had a chance to train in the gym with him going back a handful of years, and knew that he was a Montreal pick. But, you know, he's a guy that I saw at a really young age, and just his size and athleticism, obviously his size, you know, you see him in person and you're like, wow, that's a big dude. But watching him, you know, his athleticism, his footwork, his ability to just be in control of his body. I think you're seeing it right now. He doesn't really, you know, even some of the scramble plays where he ends up making the save, his body control is unbelievable. And, you know, I think that he's been able to give the guys a lot of confidence too, just the way he carries himself. He's, you know, kind of that unassuming guy that's, you know,

0: played really well, but then, you know, isn't afraid to kind of stand his ground in the crease. And guys are feeding off of that. And I think it's, you know, to do that in Montreal in this market is extremely unique. And I think the fan support for him has been a lot of fun to watch.
1: We will see that fan support tonight as Bell Center is the setting for Game 3 of the Eastern Conference Final. You've played there as a Canadian and as a visitor. Is it like mutually beneficial, the atmosphere? When the atmosphere is that good, does it help both teams? Or is this like a real strict home ice advantage tonight for Montreal? How would you describe playing at Bell Center and what it means being in a home shirt versus an away shirt?
0: Yeah, I think that there's no feeling like it in hockey, skating out with that CH on your chest in that building and the fans and everything. I mean, it's as good as it gets in hockey. You know, I've seen some stuff that, you know, it may be overwhelming the home team and whatever. I don't believe in that. I think that if anything, you know, the visiting teams are probably a little bit more revved up because of the setting. You know, I remember as a visiting, you know, being on a visiting team, you come into Montreal, it's a, you know, a game you're really excited for. So, you know, I think it'll be, again, a lot of energy tonight. I think that the boys will feed off of it and hopefully get a big home win.
1: What makes Jeff Gorton and Kent Hughes the apparent super executive team?
0: Oh my gosh. They are, I mean, I was at the end of my career when they both came in. I spent a lot of time in the press box, so a lot of 6 p.m. buses to games with those guys. Unbelievable people. I mean, just, I couldn't be more thankful for the opportunity they gave me late in my career, but just, you know, guys that, you know, I've stayed in touch with and have really enjoyed developing relationships with. I think that they've got, kind of a yin and yang mentality. I always joke with them that they could have a reality show. Just their back and forth are pretty funny, but, just a vision to bring Marty in, to play the style of hockey that they're playing, to, you know, make some of the draft picks that they have that have really turned out to be, amazing players for the franchise. I think, you know, that there was a lot of question marks in some of the hires early on, but, you don't really hear those questions anymore, and they seem like they've got a lot of support now.
2: Only one or two more for you, Chris, because we know you got a busy night. I assume you've watched some of this Colorado Vegas series. Just your thoughts on how big of a hole Colorado has to climb out of a team that you would, you know, bet on to maybe do that. It would be them, but they're dealing with injuries. They've got their back up against the wall against the Golden Knights, being down 3-0.
0: So I will be honest with you guys. I save all of my hockey watching for the Habs games. Other than that, I'm with the kids doing the Paw Patrol.
2: That's fair.
0: And all
2: that's
0: the
2: fair.
1: You are
2: shows,
1: off for the week, so.
0: I do watch some condensed version. I mean, I'm at a loss of words on that one.
2: Yep.
0: I, you know, obviously not having Makar in early hurt, but I mean, last night to blow that lead, even though you're on the road. I mean, I don't know what to think of that. Maybe Vegas is stronger than people initially thought, or, you know, maybe John Tortorella's had that big of an impact on that group. And, you know, there was certainly a lot of question marks when that move was made, but looks pretty good right now.
1: So, well, what's the plan tonight? Are you in the seats? Are you in a box? Are you with buddies, former teammates, going out afterwards, dinner? What's the plan night one here, a little vacation for Chris Weidman?
0: I'm going to see some friends before the game here shortly. I've got a pretty sweet seat tonight in a box, and going to just kind of enjoy the evening. I think it's, again, I'm fully expecting to be emotionally moved by the torch and the whole pregame festivities, and, you know, just really hoping to see a great hockey game and a Habs win.
1: So the only plan tonight is tears. Tears,
0: well,
1: during the pregame.
0: Maybe a few beers.
1: All right. Tears and beers.
2: Tears and beers.
1: that's a perfect night.
2: I assume it's not you carrying the torch out then, eh?
0: Oh, God. I think that they can do a little better than that. I mean,
2: I'll be ready just in case.
0: When I signed in Montreal, they gave me like a list of available numbers, and they were like football numbers. It was extremely.
2: Yeah,
0: you know, numbers that you don't typically see worn, and there's a lot of those good ones that are hanging in the rafters.
2: Oh,
0: so really special.

0: place. Excited to be here tonight. And if I'm carrying the torch, something has gone really, really wrong.
1: Well, we hope you enjoy it. Really appreciate you jumping on with us in front of a very, hopefully, tears and beers filled night. So enjoy it. And hopefully we chat soon.
0: Thanks, guys. Take care.
1: Thanks so much. That's Chris Weidman, former Montreal Canadiens defenseman. I love that. Tears and beers.
2: Last time you cried into a beer was the Milano final, no?
1: Yeah, definitely. I did exactly that, Justin. Thank you.
2: No problem.
1: Don't bring me back to those dark days.
2: Oh, the Victoire have reclaimed.
1: Did they ever? And I had watched that on my phone on an airplane, but it was
2: How do you watch
1: it.
2: On your phone on an airplane?
1: I've never done this before. Usually you get Wi-Fi on a plane, but it's like texting only. But yeah. I paid for the...
2: And it was good enough to...
1: No, it wasn't. I don't want to call out this airline, but...
2: Well, I mean...
1: It is sponsored by the other major
2: telecom
1: communications, and it didn't work for
2: Call
1: me. I bought a $35.
2: That's a big ask. I'm going to be honest. It's a big ask.
1: We were on the tarmac, and it wasn't even streaming.
2: Wow.
1: I was trying to watch my Victoire win, and I got like, and Laura Stacey lifts the cup, and I'm like, come on.
2: Again, at least you saw it.
1: I saw some snippets of it, and then for the next 8 hours, I literally scrolled Twitter and probably retweeted 100,000 things and liked. I was just smashing that like button.
2: It was a busy feed of yours.
1: The girls are still celebrating hard, let me tell you.
2: Weidman wore number 20, by the way.
1: That's not a bad number. I was 20 once out of also similar, like, limited availability, but 20 is not a horrible number.
2: Where would you have the limited availability?
1: I was 27 at Dartmouth. It was 1 year in midget hockey where I was like just joining the team and all the numbers were already taken.
2: If they were all, yeah, we have numbers 1 through 18, pick one.
1: Yeah.
2: And it never changed.
1: Yeah.
2: I think we saw a number above 20.
1: Oh, well, I mean, you could do worse than 20. Like if you're 52, like it's just not working for me.
2: That's fair.
1: Yeah. Well, thanks to Chris. We're going to talk to Justin Williams at 6:30 as well and kind of gets a Hurricanes side
2: no
1: of it
2: shade
1: all.
2: To Martin Marincin, who I believe was 52 for the Leafs.
1: Good old Marty M. I'm sure there's some great 52s. It's the first number that came to my head. Not sure why.
2: Marty was not a great 52.
1: Okay, well, there you go. It's just, I like 27, okay?
2: Okay.
1: Sue me. It's an amazing number.
2: I like your number.
1: It's a perfect number.
2: It looks good on 27.
1: It looks great on a jersey. It's snappy.
2: Okay.
1: It's a good number.
2: Okay. 27. Yeah. Nick Ehlers, who tied up the series.
1: He could be coming into our Conn Smythe power rankings later.
2: Hey, I think he's flirting with entrance.
1: Oh, I just got to give you and Fuchs a shout out as well, Jesse, for covering, but also for you guys for keeping the Conn Smythe.
2: Well, what do you think? We're going to abandon it?
1: Well, you did it well. Like, I have all the numbers tracked.
2: I don't know if we did it well.
1: I think you did a great job. So it's ever changing, and I went through it from Wednesday onwards, and gosh, it's a lot of tallying up to do, but there's a clear winner.
2: We could have dropped Freddie, and we didn't do it. So I thought you'd be actually a little angry about that.
1: No, it's fine. I appreciate it. Okay, Blue Jays are also coming on later tonight, a 7 o'clock start at the Dome, and the Dome is open. Kevin Gausman did tweet out, I want to get the wording right, if the Dome ain't open tonight, we riot. And so, if the roof is closed tonight, we riot.
2: Avoid the riot, just open the Dome.
1: Dome, beautiful day. And the Blue Jays had a pretty successful trip since I left, like, except for yesterday when Vladdy got hurt and so did Dylan Cease, who's now on the IL.
2: No, it was a pretty good run in your absence, certainly.
1: Maybe it's me that's the problem.
2: They won on Wednesday and Thursday to split the series versus the Yankees, and they took 2 of 3 over the Pirates, beating Paul Skeens with Livy Dunn in attendance, and we got a lot of run of that at Sportsnet.
1: I saw a lot of Livy Dunn. It made us all the way to Switzerland.
2: Yeah, imagine it would.
1: Yeah.
2: Tweet
1: it's
2: notification.
1: Popular everywhere. Though.
2: No, honestly, it would have been a perfect weekend if they could have closed the deal on Sunday. But Dylan Cease doesn't make it through that outing, or at least he does not unscathed. And Vladdy also gets banged up. He's available off the bench today, but Dylan Cease is going to the IL. Mm-hmm. So the Blue Jays are going to have to fill another starting position this week on Friday versus the Baltimore Orioles. Not what you needed. I think between Vladdy and Cease, probably the most important two.
1: Yes.
2: Despite Vladdy's struggles, but
1: like
2: Dylan
1: Cease is
2: missing
1: like the guy.
2: Dylan Cease missing one.
1: It throws everything
2: start
1: into
2: is like, damn, like
1: chaos.
2: Just when you're starting to build some momentum, you lose Cease for an outing. Kind of hurts, but hopefully they can cover that well.
1: You wrote it in here. I laughed. Blue Jays open 3-game set versus Team Canada scratched out Miami Marlins.
2: Mm-hmm. A lot of important Team Canada members
1: yes.
2: on this
1: There might
2: team.
1: Be a little Team Canada flavor at the Dome tonight. Those Canada jerseys, the World Baseball Classic jerseys.
2: Oh, there should be, yeah.
1: If you're
2: Because you've got Owen Casey leading

0: Otto Lopez, just looking at their last lineup, three hitters in the top five of their lineup. It's not always like that. In fact, Owen Casey, despite his brilliance at the World Baseball Classic, is kind of a platoon guy for Miami. So we will see him eventually. I'm not sure if we'll see him tonight. We could bring that up in the break. But yeah, a lot of Canadian talent, Canadian content from the Miami Marlins.
1: And one of the best names in baseball, Jansen Junk.
0: Perfect for a pitcher.
1: Like, it is just...
0: If he's great, he's throwing junk. If he stinks, he's junk.
1: It's perfect. The parents nailed it.
0: Well,
1: you know,
0: did they nail it with Jansen? Or
1: yeah,
0: did they just
1: like if it was something else, Junk, it wouldn't work as well. It's the double J's, the Jansen Junk.
0: Honestly, there's a lot of J names. Justin Junk?
1: No, Jansen Junk is better than Justin
0: Jimmy Junk?
1: Jimmy Junk is electric.
0: James Junk when he's...
1: No, it's Jimmy Junk. That was the only way that this name gets better.
0: Okay, Jansen too.
1: I like Jansen Jimmy Junk.
0: All right.
1: And Trey Savage. I like him more. Justin Williams on the other side of the break, special assistant to the general manager of the Carolina Hurricanes. We do not know if he is in attendance in Montreal. If he is joining us on Zoom,
0: But we didn't know about Chris Weidman, so maybe we'll go two for two in terms of finding out.
1: I like to see him right in front of the Bell Center, but he might be at home. So in 5 minutes, we'll find out. We'll take a quick break. We'll be back with Mr. Game 7.
2: From the 680 News Radio Traffic Center, I'm Luke Shields. Still have delays on the eastbound 401 from Dixie to Victoria Park in the Express and to Kennedy in the Collectors. Slow on the westbound 401 as well from Leslie alternating Express Collectors to the 427. Northbound DVP is busy approaching Don Mills up to York Mills. And then on the southbound 404, DVP delays from Finch to south of Lawrence. 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
9: 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On a Sportsnet 1 will be Miami and the Blue Jays, a 7 o'clock start there. And also on Sportsnet 590, The Fan. So you've got your two viewing opportunities tonight. I know what I'll be dialed into. Split screen. Getting real good at that.
10: Are you?
9: Yeah.
10: Okay.
9: And all the things going on.
10: I thought you were like planting a flag there. No, I'm doing one.
9: I'm excited to watch some hockey for sure.
10: Okay.
9: We just chatted with Chris Weidman, former Montreal Canadiens defenseman, who gave us a perspective of what it's going to be like tonight for him at the Bell Center. But we are led to believe that Justin Williams, who joins us now, Carolina Hurricanes special assistant to the general manager, will not be in the building. Justin, we appreciate you jumping on. How's it going?
11: It's going just fine, thank you. I'm a little bit nervous for time tonight. It's always worse watching than it was playing, but regardless, good to be on with you guys.
9: Yeah, we're so happy to have you. Both perspectives. We're getting the Montreal side, now we're getting the Carolina side. I wonder for you, like watching this team, you said nerves. Is that coming from just the way that Montreal's kind of come out in game one and being able to kind of dominate at the start? It's tied up now, so no need to be nervous.
11: It's not nerves because of the team we're playing. Obviously, Montreal's a great team. Any team you play, you get in the top 16, it's a good feat in itself. So nothing to do with the team. Obviously, Montreal's an extremely scary team, and we're seeing that right now. But at the same time, as I said, it's just watching the games is so much more nerve-wracking. You should see me. I caught myself doing a fist pump when we scored in overtime. And I'm not usually like that. I'm usually very calm. Reserved, but when Ehlers scored the overtime goal, I might have gotten down and did get a little fist pump, so I was pretty excited.
10: Well, you did. You got your bad one out of the way in game one, for sure. And we'll get to the weight of the Eastern Conference Final. Maybe there's some nerves because of the situation. And being in the Eastern Conference Final, we know the story with the Carolina Hurricanes. But in game one, we did the
11: What's
10: rest.
11: That? I don't know any story.
10: I won't give you any stats, but let's get to it now. The Eastern Conference Final. Obviously, it's been a bit of a bugaboo, the Carolina Hurricanes' current iteration. What did that mean, the Game 2 victory? Not because it promises anything, but it at least gives you some traction in the series, and it ends some conversations. Like, the Game 2 victory, you did a fist pump. It must have meant something. What did it mean to the organization to get that one?
11: To be honest, yes, it's a number, and it's quite ugly, but... You know, some of these players had nothing to do with it. It's been a long time coming, but I think I tell you, if you pulled, 31 other teams, I think they'd be very, very happy to have the amount of games that we played in the Eastern Conference Finals. Than they have. We've played a ton of hockey, and there's been a lot of heartbreak. There's been no doubt about that. There's been a lot of hurt. There's been a lot of pain. There's been a lot of losses, and but with losses. Hopefully come learning, come success. And that's what we're banking on. It was a big, game two for us to

0: come through in the clutch like that, playing against an extremely tough team. And it's going to be an extremely fun atmosphere for those players playing there tonight, because I remember just playing there in playoffs. It is just a different animal there. It is such a great environment to play in. The pregame ceremony is one of the best things you'll ever see. The fans are always there at least an hour early in their seats getting ready, and warm-up's always full. It's quite a scene there, so I'm sure everybody's relishing that, and I urge the players to do that as well, because that's an awesome scene.
1: Did it help you? We were talking about that in the previous block. Is it mutually beneficial, the atmosphere? I imagine it's good for the Canadiens, although maybe there's more weight and pressure at home, but for a visitor, when the arena is charged the way it is, and it's charged in Carolina too, but it's a little different in Montreal just in general. Being in that atmosphere, does it pull something good out of you?
0: Yeah, I mean, I used to actually, their pregame, one of their pregame songs coming out there is Fix You by Coldplay, right? And I used to listen to Coldplay, that song getting me jacked up on the way when I used to drive to the rink. So for me, it really, really gave me goosebumps and got me excited. And I think it's easy to just, when I was there, I would just trick my mind when I was sitting there on the bench being like, those guys, they're cheering for me. You know, those cheers are for me. Those cheers are for our team, and we're ready to go. And in that atmosphere, you're surging on adrenaline. You're going on adrenaline, and advantage. I don't know. It's just a great scene and a great place to play.
2: Yeah, and it's good. Like how you spin it. If you can make it work for you, and you can make it work in that moment, like why not? I think that's a good perspective. There was almost 2 weeks between games for the Carolina Hurricanes. I wonder from like your perspective, and maybe you have information, like what happened during the 2 weeks? What did this team do? Because we talk so much about rest and rust, and obviously they're keeping themselves as busy as possible and trying to have gameplay, which you can't play an NHL game. So how hard do you think it was to sit by and wait for the Eastern Conference Finals to happen?
0: Sure. I mean, listen, the guys were working. They were certainly working their tails off. You know, after we beat Philadelphia in game four, there was a couple of days off, and there was a couple of practices, then another couple of days off. So the thing you can't do is you can't simulate physical play. You can't do it, because you're not in there at practice. You're not trying to run somebody over. You're playing hard, but at the same time, you're not trying to run somebody over and get the puck from them. And I think that's the thing that most guys even do in the summer. You try and simulate gameplay or getting into preseason and getting into game shape. And game shape comes with playing games. And we were out almost 2 weeks not playing games. And we weren't off a lot, but we were off just enough so that Montreal could expose us and get those half seconds or those full seconds that they needed to make plays. And they did.
1: Was there any concern about, okay, we got the one game under our belt and it didn't go very well, but are we up to speed yet? Did you feel by the end of game one that the team was up to speed? Did you feel like there was more to go? Or is it like, okay, clean slate, we felt it, we're ready, game two is basically unaffected by what happened in game one and I guess the previous eight games?
0: Sure, I kind of feel like it was, has anyone ever just slapped you in the face, tell you to wake up? You know, it's kind of like...
1: We do that before every show,
0: like, okay,
1: actually.
0: All right,
2: before we come on.
0: Where am I again? This is where I need to be. So I think that's what it was. Montreal just gave us a quick slap in the face and gave us a wake up and said, all right, this is, you know, the level is raised. You better raise your level as well. You're going to be behind. So I think that's what it was. And as the series continues, you have to continue to get better. That's the only way you're going to win.
1: It was Nick Ehlers who prevented Carolina from dropping down 0-2 at home to Montreal and getting the 1-1 split and bringing it to the Belle Province. Not a huge, huge, huge, huge free agent signing. I think maybe it was the biggest of the offseason. Maybe not the name that most people talk about with Carolina. What has this fit been like? You know, obviously, when you score an overtime goal, you're going to get a lot of attention. That's probably why I'm asking you the question. But how good has the Nick Ehlers fit been? And it did it feel like a moment like that would happen for him this playoff?
0: I mean, sure. He feels like a Hurricane. He really does. Ever since he got here, he seemed to fit perfectly as the kind of the person first most, and secondly, obviously the player. He's slowly become, you know, game by game, segment by segment, one of my favorite players to watch. The way he can find ice, the way he changes speeds, the way he finds passing lanes.

0: shooting lanes. It's all in the brain, right? And he has a great hockey brain. And maybe he's brought something that we were lacking a little bit over the past couple of years. A game breaker type thing where we needed our big players to step up, and he was a huge signing for us. And I anticipate there's going to be a lot more good moments like that, but just a moment where you needed someone to elevate and give us something, and he did, and it was a huge goal.
1: I know you're from Coburg, so you're going to understand why I'm going to ask this question. I grew up in a small town with Sean Walker, and we were deep partners when we played boys AAA for the York Simcoe Express, so I obviously have to
2: ask
1: you.
2: She slipped through the cracks somehow.
1: Where was my scouting report? But I do have to ask you about my guy, Sean Walker, who, undrafted from Keswick, Ontario, and played at Bowling Green and now plays for the Carolina Hurricanes and is in the Eastern Conference Final. Not many things like that happen from our little small town, so I got to let you tell us about Sean Walker as an adult now.
0: Yeah, I will toot his horn a lot. He's a dog. He sometimes has that little switch inside his brain where you watch him and he gets hit or something negative happens on the ice and it just clicks that I better keep my eye on this guy because he's going to hit somebody. He's going to really atone for something that potentially didn't go his way. And he is sneaky strong. He is fit perfectly, just like Ehlers has within our organization here. He's playing a ton of minutes, and he's raised his minute level over the past every single year since he's been here. Obviously, we had some injuries with Slavin being out, and I can't say enough really, really good things about him. Obviously, there's everybody you're going to say a lot of great things, but Sean, thank you for bringing it up. He's been a really big unsung hero. And that's quite the story. You guys playing deep partners together. What did you teach him?
1: Oh God, no, I don't think I taught him much. I think I moved on to forward after. Maybe that was not because of him, but it's funny. Our careers, they crossed once since then and we saw each other and I was like, Sean, like, look at us go. He's playing in the NHL at that point, and I was playing professionally, and it was just kind of small world story. And he was, I like how you said he's got that dog in him. That's because he's from Keswick. Like, they got that dog in them in Keswick. You got to be a little gritty, and he's got it. And I saw that in round one against Ottawa Senators, let me tell you that.
0: Yeah.
2: You might have the best nickname in sports, and that's because if you're Mr. Game 7, like, there's no, everyone kind of knows, like, oh, you won a series. Sick. You won your team series. That's always going to be a positive thing. But this team hasn't played a game beyond the minimum so far. So are you able to lend your expertise when we're not
1: in game four?
2: Hurricanes haven't even been in clutch moments yet this year.
0: I'm here for the players. The title is special advisor, but it's kind of a catch-all phrase, and I do my best to just be around as much as I can. If guys have questions, they're going to ask me. But these guys have been through a lot of experiences themselves over the past bunch of years. But I'm certainly here to lend an ear, lend a hand, perhaps lend a positive vibe when things aren't going well. So I've obviously been through a lot, but these current Hurricanes have been through a lot as well. So I used to be pretty bashful about the name when I played, being like, oh, shucks. And now I'm like, it actually is a pretty cool name.
1: Yeah.
2: It's pretty good.
1: It's electric.
2: It's pretty good. There could be a lot worse than Mr. Game 7. Freddie Anderson's been brilliant so far in these playoffs. A little bit of a hiccup in Game 1, but there was like an all-encompassing hiccup in Game 1, an outlier game certainly from Carolina. What have you liked about what you've seen from Freddie through 10 games?
0: I think the thing about Freddie which makes him great is his temperament. I think he'd probably have two very opposite goalies in the terms of temperament on the ice. And I can kind of find reasons why I like both. You like a fiery guy, but you also like a guy who's calming back there and who can compartmentalize stuff and can just let stuff roll off his back and think about the next save. And Freddie makes a lot of things look real easy out there. He gets in the way. He's a very, very underrated puck handler. But he's been so solid for us. He's been great. He's going to have to continue to be great if we want to move on in this series. And I can't say a lot of great things about him either. I mean, listen, we're 9-1 here. It's really tough to nitpick right now. But we need to kick that and be like, right now we're not 9-1. We're 1-1. And I know that Freddie is focused extremely just on the next game. And That's the temperament of a goalie. It's not for everybody.

0: buddy, but he does a great job with it. Mm-hmm.
1: Well, we really appreciate your time ahead of tonight's game. I'm hoping it's a long series. I know you might not be feeling that way, but maybe we see a game seven, and then we'll know how your impact helped.
0: You have to go into every series expecting seven. Mm-hmm. That's exactly what you have to do. So if it goes seven, that's great, yeah. As long as we end up on top.
1: There you go. Well, really appreciate your time tonight, Justin. Enjoy the series, and it was great to chat with you. Thanks so much.
0: Anytime, guys. You bet.
1: Thanks so much. Justin Williams, Carolina Hurricanes Special Assistant to the General Manager. Mr. Game 7, I'm glad he's owning that name. It's like,
2: yeah, he should
1: own that, man. Because I don't know who's taking that from you.
2: Like, that's cross sport. It means something.
1: Yeah.
2: It's pretty obvious what you're known for, if that is your name. If things are trending the way that they are, and they are in the Western Conference Final, maybe the roles will be reversed for Carolina. Because if it's Vegas waiting forever on Carolina that goes to 7 or 6, then maybe they're going to have the same advantage that they were experiencing as a disadvantage in game one of the Eastern Conference.
1: So you think that's it for Colorado?
2: You don't?
1: Yeah, but like, this is one of the bigger chokes, buddy.
2: One of the bigger chokes we've seen in recent
1: years. Okay, it's not over.
2: It's
1: yet.
2: An absolute disaster.
1: It is a disaster. Last night, you know, it was the first time I could watch it live in real time. Mm-hmm. And I just couldn't believe my eyes what was happening with the absolute disaster the second half of the game. Like, I'm just, I don't know. I like how when we asked Chris Weidman, who admitted to being like, I didn't really watch much of it, at a loss for words. I think if you are watching it, there's a bit of a loss for words with what you're seeing with Colorado, because they were my Stanley Cup pick. And I know they're dealing with some injuries and not everyone's up to 100%, but like, they just let it slip from their fingertips last night.
2: It's not like a bad brew situation, because clearly they've had everything going for them up until this point.
1: They've been scoring by numbers. They've been finding ways. They got two goalies. Like,
2: certainly, like, they have it all. But it seems like something has happened, and it's like it's snowballed in a way that they can't get a hold of it. Ugh. I don't know if it's the Cale Makar injury, the Jared Bednar being like, hey, it's up to him. I'm paraphrasing when he's going to play, but that was a little weird. McKinnon's barking at his team that he gets hurt.
1: McKinnon looks rattled.
2: It just feels like they're letting this slip away from them.
1: Which I would never have thought, because they've got the pedigree. They've won already. They've won, and they know what it takes. And they've got great leaders. Yeah, and they look like a team that's like, oh my God, everything's like, woe is me. It's not going to work for us. But they've gone through adversity. They've got, like, Gabe Landeskog is a picture of that. Like, and they have found a way. So it is baffling, really, what we are seeing.
2: Yeah, and they're getting no contribution from the guys who are... We're supposed to make this team special, right? Like, you understand Makar is the best player on the team, likely, and Nathan McKinnon, I guess it's 1A, 1B. Those guys are the lead dogs. But, you know, what made them really, really good and really dangerous, certainly after the deadline, oh, you got all those centers, Brock Nelson, Nick Waugh, Nazem Kadri.
1: Kadri scored.
2: Marty Natchez was suddenly a better player than Mikko Rantanen. And those four guys that I mentioned, Kadri did get a goal, but they have been so underwhelming. And when they've needed something, when they've been trailing in the series, which has been most of the series, but not yesterday, they've been MIA. Like, Marty Natchez has been brutal. And he was awesome all year, and he was great. Maybe not great in the first two rounds, but he was really good. And he's been so bad so far in this series. They're just getting no contribution from anyone who isn't the most important guy. And the most important guys now are both hurt. Mm-hmm. And it just feels like this is crumbling.
1: Yeah, and I mean, I don't think a lot of people are pumped about the Vegas Golden Knights in terms of the team to cheer for.
2: No? Why not?
1: I mean, they got a lot of questionable characters and questionable storyline. I'm just like, do you like this team? Do you like how they go about their business?
2: They're very hateable.
1: They're hateable. But, like, sometimes there's a hateable villain in sports. It's your attention. It gets your eyes on it. Are Vegas Golden Knights going to go win the Stanley Cup? They literally could. And they're closer than ever now at this point. And the Mitch Marner storyline is going to get all the writers involved. Like, it's going to be blog after blog about what happened there and how this team continues to, like, you know, punch people in the face and find their way to victory. Like, it's just probably going to happen at this point.
2: Yeah, when we talked about Mitch Marner last, I think my whole conclusion was he just made, like, an unbelievably good decision for himself to go.
1: Oh, yeah.
2: Because clearly it wasn't working and he's a different man there. And wow, congratulations to you for seeing that and doing it and now thriving off it. But an equally good decision would be going to John Tortorella. Like, Bruce Cassidy is the number one coach, maybe in terms of the entire NHL, but at least free agency right now, he's the guy. Everyone wants Bruce Cassidy. Everyone believes in Bruce Cassidy as a coach. and that they move on from that guy.
1: On March 29th.
2: Install someone who's like, yes, an accomplished coach and a good

0: 9th onwards. So it's...
1: Eight games. Eight regular season games.
0: Yeah, it's quite the story in Vegas. And they play tomorrow night, so we'll have all eyes on that, of course, because it could be win and you're in the Stanley Cup final. It's pretty unbelievable if it'll be a sweep in the Western Conference final. I'm not sure many people had predicted that. Maybe they thought it would be for Colorado, who I thought was going to go on and win the Stanley Cup. So there's still time, but...
1: And Mitch Marner is 5 wins away from the Conn Smythe as we segue. Yes.
0: Let's segue. So... FPG Live Conn Smythe on Friday, you and Jesse Fuchs had Mitch Marner, Jakub Dobish, Nathan MacKinnon, Freddie Anderson, and Pavel Dorofeev as your Friday night ballot. Saturday happened, Sunday happened, and today we are set with a new lineup. But before we reveal it, tell me about Friday, Saturday, Sunday.
1: Well, Friday night was Vegas going up 2-0, right? Over Colorado, 2 late goals. Jack Eichel with like a beauty on Scott Wedgwood. I was like, okay, Jack Eichel.
0: So Jack Eichel got into the ballot. We do them on the weekends, but we're not going to read them all.
1: No, he's percolating though. He's in the discussion. It feels like he's miles away from Mitch Marner, but that was quite the moment from him, and he's got a ton of points so far this year. Saturday night, Nick Ehler scores the overtime winner. We don't put him in, but.
0: But now that he's number 27 and you keep talking about it, I'm like thinking he's getting in
1: there. But Carolina is this interesting case because like Freddie's on our list. But do I believe Freddie Anderson's going to win?
0: Well, I told you every single time about Freddie being at the top of our list.
1: But Carolina doesn't have an obvious guy.
0: They're sharing the wealth right now.
1: They are. And Nick Ehlers, maybe he can get into that because that's a big moment for him in game two. And maybe there are moments to come. And Sunday night was last night. And the Avalanche choke away the big lead. You get an injury to Nathan MacKinnon. Cale Makar comes back and he's... pretty hesitant. Mitch Marner does get primaries on the first two goals to key the comeback. Thomas Hertl scores the game winner. And Carter Hart wins his 5th in a row. Carter Hart has quietly been maybe the best goalie in the playoffs, or at least has been the best goalie in the last two rounds combined.
0: Okay, so our ballot for tonight, or for today, it is Goalie Talk Plus on the Fan Pregame. That's all I got to say. Three goalies and two forwards, Mitch Marner, Jack Eichel, and Carter Hart, Freddie Anderson, and Jakub Dobish. So, obviously, I mean, this is skewed. Knights absolutely owning the Colorado Avalanche.
1: They are one win away from going to the Stanley Cup Final, so that makes sense.
0: It makes sense. But you know what? I think tonight we got to see someone from the Carolina Hurricanes step up other than Freddie Anderson. Maybe it's Nick Ehlers, maybe it's somebody else, but you're right. They have been really sharing... the impact, which I guess is a good way to win games if you're winning games. If you're not, then it's like, what are we doing here? None of our superstars didn't really have superstars. Yeah,
1: they're big guys like Sebastian Aho. I don't know. Is he like 6th or 7th on the list right now?
0: Probably.
1: Maybe. Andrei Svechnikov's even lower.
0: And they played so few games that they weren't like tallying up points. Yeah. Like, they played 10 games.
1: Stankoven has 7 goals. And maybe Stankoven is like the obvious guy, but it feels like he hasn't had a hugely impactful game in some time. So we're waiting on for someone for Carolina to really step up here and change our rankings.
0: And for Montreal, like Jakub Dobish is a story. He's been pretty great. Maybe Lane Hudson's around the edges. Depends on like what kind of player you liked watching. But I guess 1 minute we got to sign off. Like, what are your predictions for tonight? A lot of energy in that building. The Victoire bringing home the cup last week. Maybe that brings something to romanticizing it a bit, but there's already been one winner in Montreal this year.
1: Were they
0: partying too hard with F1? Too many distractions?
1: It's been kind of the center of the sports world here over the last 7 days or so. I don't know if I have an official prediction, but if it's Montreal tonight, it probably goes 7. If it's Carolina tonight, does it go 5?
0: Wow, that's quite the swing.
1: It just feels like tonight will decide whether it's a long
0: game 3
1: series
0: is a pivotal one,
1: or a short series.
0: Especially when it's tied 1-1. I think that's fair. I think Montreal gets it done at home.
1: That game 3 is big. Yeah.
0: Do you think? Usually.
1: Game 4 is big too.
0: And then game 5.
1: And then their elimination.
0: Game 5 could be huge. Yeah. I think Montreal gets it done tonight. I think they're just like, they're not scared by the moment of the torch and the excitement anymore. It now becomes their momentum.
1: I'm looking forward to seeing it. I've been waiting on the Montreal demise and it just hasn't happened.
0: So yes, maybe just get on board.
1: I'm on board. I want to see it.
0: Put the jersey behind you.
1: Come on, Dobish.
0: Chris Wideman.
1: I'm okay with the Marner-Montreal final.
0: It'll be fun. For the tears and the beers.
1: Tears and beers.
0: There you go. Have a great night, everyone. We will see you tomorrow.
2: From the 680 News Radio Traffic Center, I'm Luke Shields. Eastbound 401 approaching Highway 25. A collision is blocking the left-hand lane. That's causing delays from Guelph Line. Also seeing slowdowns on the East 401 from Dixie to Victoria Park in the Express and to Kennedy in the Collectors. Westbound 401 still slow moving from Leslie, alternating Express Collectors to Dixie.

0: Jackson. On the eastbound QEW, we have delays from Aaron Mills through to Dixie. Traffic is slow. 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
2: The Blue Jays are back in action at home as they continue an interleague-themed homestand, welcoming in the National League's pesky Miami Marlins for the first of three games starting tonight. 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Christian Chiniti and Tom Young are our technical directors. Blue Jays baseball is brought to you by your local family-owned Crown Rush Control Centers in